0: Treasury Secretary Brooke Rollins says they've been preparing for the appearance of the screwworm in the U.S.
1: Expanding sterile fly production and dispersal capacity. You all are probably tracking that we launched that last year, but earlier this year opened both a dispersal facility, but also invested tens of millions of dollars in refitting the fly at the top of Mexico beginning last year, which those sterile flies will begin to come online this month. So very good timing.
0: The Department of Agriculture announced Monday the new cases were found in a dog from New Mexico and hundreds of miles away in a goat and calf in Texas. Fans began arriving at Madison Square Garden several hours before tip-off of Game 3 of the NBA Finals between the New York Knicks and the San Antonio Spurs. Mixed day on Wall Street with the Dow down by 80 points. The NASDAQ rose 220. The S&P 500 advanced 21. More on these stories at townhall.com.
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0: Wall Street steadied with AI stocks bouncing back. We hear more from correspondent Seth Sutel reporting.
3: Stocks held steady around Wall Street and recovered some of their sell-off from last week. The S&P 500 rose 0.3% Monday. The index fell 2.6% Friday. That was its biggest drop since October. The Dow fell 80 points. That's about 0.2%. The NASDAQ Composite added 0.9%. Companies that sell computer chips, memory, and other building blocks of the AI boom did especially well following their steep drops last week. Micron Technology rose about 10%. Crude oil prices climbed following more fighting between Israel and Iran. Brent crude climbed 1.2%. Seth Sutel, New York.
0: 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From Washington, I'm Keith Peters reporting. It doesn't take much to entertain some people.
4: In Denmark, a crowd celebrating the mullet hairstyle. No, we're not making this up. Denmark's 2026 Mullet Championship in Copenhagen attracted 12 competitors and more than 1,000 spectators. Contestants were judged on style, uniqueness, and performance. The mullet, and we're not quite sure why, has seen a global resurgence in recent years, especially in Denmark. Must have been a slow news day there as well. Jason Walker reporting.
0: The embattled chief prosecutor of the International Criminal Court was suspended from his duties late Monday. The court's oversight body referred Karim Khan for disciplinary proceedings over alleged sexual misconduct with a female aide. More on these stories available at townhall.com.
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9: Welcome to What's Cooking today. I am your host, Michael Horn, on the nation's food, wine, travel, health, wealth, and entertainment show. We call it What's Cooking today. I believe Madison Hernandez is back from her fact-finding mission. Madison, are you there?
10: I'm here.
9: You rested and you have information for us?
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10: Okay, we have wine expert and educator Ian Blackburn. We're talking about Stars of Pinot and Chardonnay.
9: Ian is the very best. He puts together great events and has another one for us now today. So we're very excited about that. He'll give us all the details coming up here. Who else?
10: Then we have Brian Kincannon. We're getting some smart steps to review your finances and plan for the future.
9: Joining us, pressing all the buttons, and I believe engineering the show, Sydney Hubbard. Sid, how you doing?
11: I'm good.
9: How about those Belmont Steaks? That Golden Tempo won again. Could be a Triple Crown winner if they go one more race, am I right?
11: You are correct.
9: Belmont Steaks at Saratoga and two wins in a row. Kentucky Derby, now Saratoga. I shoulda, woulda, coulda bet some money. While you were gone, you were back for a while in Kentucky. Madison, did you lay down a bet?
10: Yeah, I did. I'm leaving because I'm a billionaire now.
9: Billionaire. That's good. Excuse me. Madison's back. Farewell party to Madison today. Thank you, Madison.
10: Yes.
9: Sense of humor is still there. That's very good. Must have been some good time off. All right, what do we got here today? Let's take a look at the big calendar on the show today. As we mentioned, wine expert Ian Blackburn is going to have his big event, Stars of Pinot and Chardonnay. You can attend. Also, Brian Kincannon, not to be confused with the famous wine label. I believe there's also one named Kincannon, but I'm not sure. He breaks down smart steps for reviewing your finances and the plan ahead. Plus, today's headlines, we got a federal push for scratch-cooked school meals. Got to find out what that is. What do you mean, scratch-cooked? You got a couple of crazed chefs out there in the cafeteria kitchen? I don't know. When I was a kid, I think they actually cooked the meal. Sydney, did they do that for you?
11: Yeah, they did, but a lot of stuff was prepackaged.
9: Was it?
11: Yeah, but I think they did do some kind of light cooking.
9: Yeah. So, anyway, there's a federal push for these scratch-cooked meals. a new trend out involving pickles and wine. So stay tuned for that. You know, it's Play Ball Month in Texas. There's a Texas softball player's viral ladybug superstition was displayed at the Women's College World Series. Tell you about that. She out of the hospital. Yeah, I don't know. It's World Oceans Day today, observed every year, celebrating oceans and raising awareness about the importance of protecting them, the critical role that oceans play in sustaining life on Earth, from producing much of the oxygen we breathe, regulating climate, supporting biodiversity, providing food and livelihoods. Today, the oceans, a lot of major challenges they face. Plastic pollution, overfishing, climate change, ocean acidification, habitat and biodiversity loss. So, World Ocean Day encourages us to participate in some beach cleanups, reducing plastic use, and supporting sustainable seafood practices. Let's get out there and clean the beach. If you live in California, bring a pooper scooper. going to be your first layer of defense. We'll be back.

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0: Nation's Food, Wine, Travel, Health, Wealth, and Entertainment Show. I'm your host, Michael Horn. Madison Hernandez is back, ladies and gentlemen. Everybody came in. It's a standing room only house today. It's pretty amazing. All right, take it easy, huh? Take it easy. Sit down. Oh, I forgot it's standing room only. But can you take it easy? Here we go. We missed you, Madison.
1: Oh, it's so good to be back. I love our audience.
0: Not to say that Sydney wasn't auditioning for your job, and I might say, doing a very good job.
1: Oh, no. You got to watch
0: Corey
1: my back.
0: Corey also came in an announcing gear when he was here. All right, we had a lot to talk about on the show today. We should probably move ahead here. Where am I? Am I lost? No. I'm always lost. Where are we headed here with our first segment?
1: We're headed to wine expert and educator Ian Blackburn. We're talking about stars of Pinot and Chardonnay.
0: All right, Ian Blackburn, it's been a long time since we had you on. Glad to have you here. How the heck are you?
2: Always great to hear from you, my friend.
0: Always good to hear from you. Ian is probably one of the great independent wine educators. He started independent, stayed independent, expanded, even made wine with beekeeper sellers. He came back and still stayed independent. And I always used to say, well, how are we national? People can fly into these events that you have. Am I right?
2: Absolutely. People come into our events all the time. You know, whether you lived in LA or you just want to visit, we give you a couple of excuses every once in a while, and my Stars of Pinot is one of them.
0: Yeah, before we get to Stars of Pinot, let me ask you a question, because I've threatened to do this, and that is, I know during COVID, you were doing virtual tastings. You'd send the wine out, people would get in front of their computers, you'd walk people through it. Well, those days are gone. Do you do individual tastings for people that may have a group of 20 or 30 or more, maybe for like parties, events, that kind of a thing?
2: 100%. Private events are kind of, you know, our sweet spot.
0: Yes.
2: 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But, Michael, I got to correct you. We were doing virtual tastings then, and we're doing them now. We still have great success because a lot of people stopped doing them.
0: Yep.
2: And we continued. So you can find out about our virtual tastings at Zoom Into Wine. That's through my family's wine shop, and you could join us from anywhere in the country.
0: It's called zoomintowine.com.
2: You got it.
0: All right. I'm going to take you up on one of those. I think that'd be a fabulous party. And he's a master educator. A little background. He graduated from California Polytechnic University. He was in hospitality. He was in wine service. He was in wine distributorship. He sold wine. He made wine, all the while educating people to the wonders of wine. So let's get into it. You have major events throughout the years. And I mean, these are so major, they're trademarks. Stars of Cabernet, Stars of Pinot Noir, Rhone Warriors, Grenache Wars, Stars of Santa Barbara. Tell us about this event that's coming up Tuesday, June 16th, in Los Angeles, Stars of Pinot and Chardonnay. Give us the background and what you're doing.
2: 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And so it's a full day. 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They'll be pouring sparkling rosé and still wines, and the names are the who's who in the Chardonnay and Pinot business. And some of them you don't recognize because they're so small. We do really good work at getting teeny little super high quality producers together. And the fact that the owner or the winemaker or the president of the company is standing behind the table to greet you, it's because they want you to come and see them when you travel to wine country. They want you to join their wine club or purchase wine directly from them. They want to have a relationship with you, and we provide that platform. It's not about, you know, who owns the company. It's a, you know, we're kind of like Switzerland, bringing all these people together in a very collective type of a process, and it really brings around some unique energy.
0: It really does. And you know, a lot of people saying, well, you know, people aren't drinking wine now. They're doing mixed drinks. I see this as I'm starting to see a trend back to wine again. People enjoying a nice glass of wine with their friends. What do you think?
2: Yeah, the rumors of wine's demise are greatly exaggerated. If you talk to the best wineries in the business, most of them are ahead of last year in sales. Some of them are out of wine. And so there is too much wine in the world. That is a fact. And yes, the younger folks will not continue that upper direction in total quantity. But I do think that the very best wines in the world are going to get much more expensive in years to come. I do think that there will be a lot of wineries that go away. And that's just the way the wine industry is.
0: We're talking with wine expert and educator Ian Blackburn. This guy is the real deal, certified wine, a certified specialist of wine, owner, founder of Learn About Wine, a buyer, a merchant of wine, a sommelier. The list goes on and on and on. Give our audience again the date and the time of when they can attend so they can get it on their calendars, and especially if they're listening around the country, get a ticket, come into L.A., have a good time, and taste some great wine.
2: Thank you. It's June 16th, which is a Tuesday night, because Fridays and Saturdays are for amateurs. Tuesday is a great day. 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And at Republic, we'll have a brand new patio space as well. So it's Tuesday night, June 16th, starsofpinot.com, and love to see you there. And we've got so many reasons to come. Take a look at the website. You'll see all the wineries.
0: Give us the website. 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
0: Okay, hang on. He's touched a nerve. We got to talk about the food. And I want to talk a little bit more about the participants in the wine. This is a great, great event. Stay with us here. What's cooking today? I'm Michael Horn. Madison Hernandez is back. Did you mention that? We'll be right back.
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0: bottle of wine. It's mighty fine. You may like Cabernet and not know if you like deep, rich Chardonnay, you know? Listen to us here because the taste is coming up. You'll love it so much, we gotta fade out before this guy sings like a mutt. Thank you very much. Okay, welcome back to the show. I'm your host, Michael Horn. It is What's Cooking Today, the nation's food, wine, travel, health, wealth, and entertainment show. Wine expert, educator Ian Blackbird's in the house. He's got another one of his great events once a year, Stars of Pinot and Chardonnay, coming up June 16th, you said. And this is going to be at Republic, is that right? Where's my notes here? Yeah, Republic.
1: Yeah, with Republic, which, did you know that used to be Charlie Chaplin's dance studio?
0: Come on.
1: Yeah.
0: A little history.
1: It's a great, great space. You can feel the greatness in the bones of the building. And the Manskys are Michelin-starred chefs. They run the operation like nobody's business, one of the top five restaurants in L.A. without a doubt. Open breakfast, lunch, and dinner. And the food at our tasting will be ridiculous.
0: Twist my arm and I might do my Charleston Charleston routine for you. Okay, here's
1: bring
0: my
1: your
0: question.
1: Dancing shoes, Michael. Bring your dancing shoes.
0: Okay, here's Ian Blackburn. Here's my question. Again, it's going to come up Tuesday, June 16th at Republic Restaurant in Beverly Hills, R-E-P-U-B-L-I-Q-U-E. But to get tickets, you go to learnaboutwine.com or starsofpinotnoir.com. Here's the deal. I was at an event, fundraiser, William Shatner's Hollywood Charity Horse Show. Matt Young was there, former Dodger, situational lefty. And we were talking about things, and there was a gentleman at the table, David Hunt, who makes outstanding Cabernet in the Paso Robles area. He should be pouring at your next event. I don't know why not. And my deal is, Matt Young is good friends with Orel Hershiser, the famed Dodger pitcher and now announcer. I have talked to Orel. I've seen him at Ruth's Chris Steakhouse when we do our show. And he is again, Cabernet lover. And I said, Orel, you got to come with me out to dinner one night and taste what I call Cabernet lover Pinots. Now, here is the deal, and I want Ian to explain it to you. Because you might have had a Pinot Noir that came from an area that was very light, but there are certain areas that produce Pinot Noir with those nice tannins on the end that I think Cabernet lovers would like. Am I correct?
1: Yeah, I mean, I think Cabernet is super important, obviously.
0: Yes.
1: But when you find a Pinot that can make your cuisine even better, because Cabernet doesn't work with everything.
0: Exactly.
1: And you need to find, you know, some different volume spots on the knob, and I think Pinot Noir can do that. And we certainly have the type of wines and the plethora of different styles at Stars of Pinot too. And some of the legends will be there, like William Selyem's going to be there.
0: Well, you can't get William Selyem pouring anywhere but at your events. Some of these wineries are so small, they never pour. Yeah. And that's the magic of your events, Ian.
1: Yeah, Domaine Serene just came on board. And they're like the Opus One of Willamette Valley.
0: It's
1: an incredible spot. I know everybody will find a wine that they love. I always walk around and ask people what they're enjoying the most, and it's great when everyone's got a different answer, because that's the way wine is.
0: That's what it
1: wine
0: is.
1: It should all be different. And definitely Pinot Noir, salmon, Pinot Noir, chicken, lamb. There's so many possibilities for Pinot Noir. And a lot of people don't even realize how important Pinot is in the world. You know, it's the backbone of Champagne. And it is, and we have some great sparkling wine being poured at this event, too. Some of these guys made wine in Champagne and have brought their winemaking prowess.
0: Plus, you got Chardonnay there, and you can get Chardonnay unoaked, lightly oaked, or extremely oaked, and then you can see what kind of Chardonnay you like. Tell us real quick, you got about 10 seconds here, 15 seconds, about the food.
1: Oh, So Mansky's do it like a multi-course meal. Wow. If you're the VIP, it's 10 courses. And if you're the 7 o'clock general admission, it's 7 courses.
0: Unbelievable.
1: So they do incredible tray pack, and you will love the food. It is.
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0: back. What's cooking today? The nation's food, wine, travel, health, wealth, and entertainment show. It's World Oceans Day, we told you today. Keep the plastic out of the ocean, please. Keep the plastic out of everything. It's National Garden Week. I've actually harvested some tomatoes from my garden already. It's pretty good. And they're delicious, I got to tell you. Best I think I've grown. Might have to have a... You ever have a tomato sandwich, Madison?
1: Yeah, I mean, like, I've had sandwiches with tomatoes on them.
0: Yeah, you take toast, get some bread, good bread, toast it. You know, whatever you like, thick, thin, I like thin. Put mayonnaise on it. Put some nice sliced tomatoes on it. Delicious. Just the tomatoes right there. It's Garden Week this week. If you don't like tomatoes, well, celebrate the joys of gardening something else. You know, share, preserve gardening tradition. This is organized by the National Garden Clubs, and the annual observance highlights gardening's role in beautifying communities and supporting the environment and promoting healthy lifestyles. My daughter took off into gardening now. I had these bins that I bought at Sam's Club, and then I went to some custom garden bins that I made and gave the rest of my bins to my daughter. And she's got kale. She's got lettuce. She's got radishes. I think she planted turnips. I think so. Let me take a look here on the stuff she gave us right now. Take a look in this bag here, Madison. Oh, there's a turnip right there. Thank you. Welcome back, Madison.
1: I know. I missed that. Smelling unidentified objects.
0: Sydney wouldn't budge for it, I'm telling you. Of course she did. Nobody can resist it. Okay, anyway, you're going to find out it's Gardening Week from the early... the gardening has a history from the early Spanish and English settlers and contributions of the Native Americans and African-American gardeners. Come on, this is the real big deal. There was a guy named John Bartram. He had a... botanical garden in Philadelphia, established in 1728, and his botanical garden that he had back there is something to behold, from what I understand. But I don't have any more information. It's wonderful.
1: He's just a good gardener.
0: Botanical, yeah, it's a wonderful. But do I have a? In 1728, and it's considered the oldest surviving botanical garden in North America. So, check this out. I think mine's the second oldest, but I'm not sure. So, did I mention it's Little League Week? Yeah, well, you're supposed to play ball all this month. It's play ball June. Celebrated National Little League Week during the second week of June, honoring the positive impact of Little League baseball and softball on young children and communities. The week recognizes the values, the sportsmanship, the teamwork, volunteerism, physical fitness, leadership, and good citizenship that Little League promotes. 1 out of 10 is not bad for me. I'll work on a couple more. Little League traces its roots to 1939, when a guy by the name of Carl Stoltz, C-A-R-L, there's your Carl, S-T-O-T-Z, Stoltz. He founded the program in Pennsylvania. Did you ever get a Carl Stoltz baseball card?
1: No, I don't think so.
0: I didn't either. I don't think he played in the bigs. But he founded the program in Pennsylvania, and he provided organized baseball opportunities for children. I can see him now. If you just picture this, Charles Stoltz, the big old cigar, comes over to your house. Hey, get the little horn kid over here. Hey, horn kid, you're 6 years old, but we're going to sign you up with the San Fernando Valley Golden Bears. We got a good deal for you. How's your cut? You're not too good. Can you catch? We'll put you out there in right field, and you can play first base. But I got a deal for you. Sign here. I'm on with your contract, and that's me right there, Carl Stoltz. And sign it up. $50 will get you into this league. What a guy Carl Stoltz was. Maybe that didn't happen. Anyway, the first Little League game was played on June 6, 1939. It's something to behold, Horn. 1939. The place was packed. It was in an area called Northridge, California. And back in 1939, there were just orange trees and Lucy and Ricky Ricardo's house. So I went over to Desi Arnaz. I said, Des, can we plow down some of these orange trees? And can we put a baseball diamond in there so the Horn Kid and his friends can play Little League? And Ricky Ricardo said, Fred, what do I do? But Lucy. Anyway, we convinced him, gave him some Congo drums, and I think he became good with them. And that's where our first game was. Maybe that didn't happen. I don't know. Carl is still with us. He's quite old.
1: Clearly.
0: Born in, he was around 1938. Anyway, the Eisenhower presidency proclaimed National Little League Week in the 1960s and highlighted the role that youth sports plays in developing healthy young people. Just look at the Dodger bullpen last night as they caved in against the Angels. Okay, there you go. Good stuff over there. Good to see it. And
1: did they really lose to the Angels?
0: Well, they really beat them the first two games, but the Angels came back and literally slaughtered them. Here's the thing. When you're in a town with two teams like Los Angeles Angels, American League, LA Dodgers, National League, and you're watching the game on the Dodger channel, you're hearing the same old excuses over and over again about, well, this guy's just having a bad day out of the bullpen. So I was going to take a shower, and I've got, maybe this is too much information for our audience, I've got a TV there in the bathroom with a big speaker in the shower so I can listen and watch, and I clicked on what I thought was the Dodger game. It was the Angel broadcast.
1: Oh.
0: And those guys couldn't believe their eyes.
1: I'm sure. I don't even believe you right now.
0: They were saying it was the greatest day in Angel history. And I like the Angels. I think everybody got a hit except Mike Trout, the best player on the team. And anyway, I watched till the very last out because I'm one of those guys. All the more reason, Oral Hershiser, you should join me for some Pinot Noir. Yeah, never mind. It's a hopeless case. All right, we're going to take a break. What do we got coming up here? Oh, we got Brian Concannon to save the day and actually impart some knowledge to our audience. This is what we're going to do. We got smart steps to take a look at your finances and plan for the future. And when we come back, some great stories here to talk about. Scratch cooked meals at school cafeterias. Freezing your sausage is one of the big stories we have. You don't want to miss that. And a new wine trend involving frozen pickles. Don't go away.
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0: Welcome welcome back to What's Cooking Today. I am your host, Michael Foreman, the nation's food, wine, travel, health, wealth, and entertainment show. We got a good one here in our wealth segment today. Who's coming up here, Sydney?
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0: Yeah, he's going to be talking about some smart steps to review your finances and plan for the future. You know, we're in the month of June already. Can you believe it? And it's the midpoint of the year, so it's kind of the perfect time to maybe take a pause and ask, am I on track with my financial goals? So that's why we've asked financial expert Brian Concannon to come here. He's head of Vanguard's, he's actually the head of Vanguard Digital Advisors. He's sharing simple ways people can revisit their short and their long-term financial goals and plan for the future. Brian, welcome to the broadcast.
7: Great. Well, thanks so much for having me. Great to be here.
0: 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What's a typical day for you? What do you do?
7: Yeah, so Vanguard Digital Advisor, that's our robo-advisor. And so we are in the business of making investing feel easy for our investors. You know, a lot of people don't know where to start.
0: Yep.
7: So we built tools and technologies that can help build portfolios for our clients, and as well as a holistic financial plan so that sets them up for all of their financial goals they may have.
0: All right, so that's a good lead in here because it's mid-year, as I mentioned. Is this a good time to check on our financial goals and habits, both short and long-term?
7: Yeah, absolutely. Our research shows that most people, they start the year with the best of intentions, strong financial resolutions, but only about 1 in 4 are actually able to stick with that plan throughout the course of the year. Summer, understandably, it's a common time that people drift off their target, right? Lots of activities, more travel, more expenses. And so that's why a quick mid-year check-in, it can just help you dust off that plan, recommit to your goals, and then finish this year with confidence.
0: So sometimes this is the kind of talk people don't want to think about this, yet it's the most important thing they should be thinking about. So what are some good ways to get started? Maybe someone doesn't even have a plan to start with, for God's sakes. When it comes to investing, what should we be looking for?
7: Yeah, sure. It's a really important question. We did a recent survey. We found 60% of younger investors were asking just that question. You know, where do I start? Where do I begin? Feeling a little bit stuck. And so my advice to them would be keep it simple, right? Set a clear savings goal and then be consistent about your savings, right? It sounds simple, but trick there is let automation be your friend. Just like you might auto pay your bills every month to stay on top of them, you know, you can auto pay your investment accounts, which is just your future self, right, to ensure that you're making continued progress against your goals through all market cycles, right? Out of sight, out of mind, but you're building wealth in the meantime.
0: Brian Concannon is our guest from Vanguard. We talked about digital advisors, so jump into it for us. How can a digital advisor make the process a lot easier for us, and how does it work exactly?
7: Yeah, ease is the name of the game. So our digital experience, it's going to walk you through a few simple questions to understand, you know, one, your financial situation, two, your risk tolerance, and then three, most importantly, your goals, right? That's why people invest, you know, be it retirement, education, maybe there's a home purchase or a wedding on the horizon. So we get all that information, and then from there, we really take care of the rest. So we're going to build you a personalized portfolio of diversified, low-cost investments. You know, it gives you exposure to more than 10,000 companies across the globe, typically. And then we're going to monitor your portfolio every day and make any trades as needed to rebalance your portfolio as hopefully those contributions are coming in, and even help with minimizing taxes. And so we know that saves our clients a lot of time. They tell us about 100 hours per year, as well as stress.
0: Brian Concannon is here from Vanguard. Okay, I appreciate that, but I know a lot of people are going to let this go in one ear and out the other. They have limited money. They don't really see themselves as an investor. Give us the background on that. Even if you don't have a lot of money here, you're living paycheck to paycheck, you need to get going some way. What's your advice?
7: Yeah, absolutely. At Vanguard, we strongly believe investment advice should not be a luxury good. And so we're leveraging technology to bring sophisticated investment advice, historically reserved for the millionaires, to everybody. And what's great is the technology has come a long way. It's made investing more approachable than ever, right? More easy, but also more accessible. You know, services like Digital Advisor, you only need $100 to get started and build a globally diversified portfolio.
0: Boy, that sounds good. So what are some other ways? We talked about short-term and long-term. So that gets us going in the short-term. What are some of the other ways, like a tool like Digital Advisor that can help maybe with a longer financial plan or questions?
7: Yeah, what's nice about Digital Advisor is we set up that portfolio for you, but we're also building a holistic financial plan. And so you can connect everything in one spot. I'm sure we all log on to 5 or 6 or 8 different websites. It's nice to have one. And so we'll connect your bank accounts, your mortgage, your credit cards, all your investment accounts, be they at Vanguard or another financial institution. And we take all that information together and we project out your future financial self. Right? 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And we can let you know, are you on track for that retirement goal or are you off track? 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Right? 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
0: 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Michael Horn, Madison Hernandez, Sydney Hubbard. And so from Food and Wine comes this stupid new federal plan. You like any of these federal plans? They're all nuts. Congress wants to help schools serve more fresh, scratch-cooked meals. So they've got a new plan out relying on prepackaged or heavily processed foods. It's called, instead of relying on them, they want the Scratch-Cooked Meal for Students Act. And it would create a USDA grant program that politicians can steal money from, providing up to $20 million for the politicians to line their pocket annually and then give 10 bucks to the school cafeteria staff. I think that is a total waste of time, and I vote against that. Mr. Horn's ballot has been cast. Okay, here's your freezer sausage time. Are you ready? This is a new study out from Food and Wine. And if you keep packaged sausages in the refrigerator, consider this. Move them to the freezer. Grab your sausage. A new study in Scientific Reports, and I love to read that book, found that packaged chicken sausages stored in the fridge accumulated significantly more microplastics over time than those kept frozen. Researchers believe colder temperatures slow the breakdown of plastic packaging. So here's Mr. Horn's idea. You ready? Take your sausage out of its plastic package and just wrap it up in something that's non-plastic and then freeze it. And I did that to my sausage last night, and I think it's probably going to be much better next time people come over for sausage. It's just my plan. Here's the latest wine trend. This is a good one. Also from Food and Wine. They're really scoring today. It's a Sauvignon Blanc trend. You like Sauvignon Blanc? I know you do. And it's making the rounds on social media. It involves not frozen sausages, but frozen dill pickles. So wine drinkers are dropping frozen dill slices into chilled Sauvignon Blanc, some even adding ice and a splash of pickle brine for extra flavor. The trend builds on last summer. Apparently there was a viral craze of adding frozen jalapenos to white wine. And you know what happened there? Yeah, that's right. Based on the idea that Sauvignon Blanc's natural herbaceous citrusy notes pairs well with bold, savory flavors. Why don't you do this? Why don't you just pour a glass of Sauvignon Blanc and eat a pickle with it? How about that?
1: And a frozen sausage.
0: And the frozen sausage. And Madison, you're very sharp since you went away and recharged your batteries.
1: Exactly.
0: Anything else we got to hear from everybody? Oh, listen to this one. From the New York Post. This is from the Women's College World Series. Women. It's getting national attention. A Texas softball player revealed an unusual good luck ritual. She eats ladybugs.
1: What?
0: I said, she eats ladybugs, and we've watched her do this on occasion. Excuse me, ma'am. Kind of clears out the passages. The player says the habit started when she was younger, stuck with her throughout her athletic career, especially during high-pressure tournament play. The ritual brings her good luck on the field. Texas advanced deeper into the tournament. Cameras and fans quickly picked up the story, and what started as a personal superstition has now gone viral on social media, viewers reading it, everything in the amusement. Sydney Hubbard, would you let your kids do that, eat ladybugs?
3: No, I don't recommend it.
0: I agree with you totally. Madison?
1: No, that seems evil to me.
0: Yeah, ladybugs are great, by the way. By the way, do you eat the ones without their spots or with?
1: I only eat male ladybugs.
0: My, thank you. That's a horror movie I think we can make with you. Portions of our show today were sponsored by Vanguard. Get our podcast. How do they do that, Madison?
1: #250. It's a phone call. Say CRN, and it's downloaded right to your device.
0: All right. For executive producer Courtney Cadero, for Madison and Andy, for Sydney Hubbard, I'm Michael Warren. See you tomorrow. Until then.
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0: welcome to What's Cooking on Wine, coming to you live and direct at the beautiful Ruth's Chris Steakhouse in Pasadena, California. 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
1: Studio
0: 369. 369 East Colorado Boulevard, the voice of Nicole Nielsen, our co-host. I'm your other co-host, Michael Horn. Mike Gary is here producing our show, also our announcer officially here at Ruth's Chris Steakhouse. Mike, hello. How are you this evening?
2: Doing very well. Thank you very much.
0: Back at the CRN Broadcast Center, Jeremy Dayton doing pushing all the buttons and making sure things are happening here. I'm seeing a football game on TV. This must be a replay, I'm guessing, here, so we can check it out and see what's going on. We got Super Bowl coming up soon. We got a lot of things to talk about. Valentine's Day right around the corner.
1: Make your appointments if you have not, please.
0: How about dinner reservations along with those appointments?
1: That's what I meant. Make your reservations.
0: I had a problem on Valentine's Day. If I have time today, I'll tell
1: you
0: about it.
1: Stab him. I've got a knife. I've got a serrated knife right now. Listeners, you do not want
0: to
1: hear this
0: again. There's a lot of new listeners out in the audience, and I just like to go and tell people to not do what I did and make the same mistakes. That's what this show is all about.
1: Plan ahead is the moral of the story.
0: Everybody. Sure, and I'll tell you all the details later. So anyway, who's on our show tonight?
1: I'm very excited. We have Anthony Kirko, who's brand ambassador of Wines of the Sea. And I'm very excited because you brought in some of this Amarone and their Dumers.
0: It's going to be good wine to taste. They age it in the ocean.
1: Oh, so
0: I think I might know Anthony. He used to work over at the Rayo's restaurant in New York.
1: So
0: and I think
1: awesome.
0: He was in the kitchen, and I think I had dinner there once when he was cooking.
1: Did his family own it, or were they just big up working there?
0: Well, his dad worked there, and then he worked there.
1: Right? Okay.
0: Frank Pellegrino, who's the late Frank Pellegrino. What a great guy he was. He was, I'm telling you.
1: He was the owner of Rayo's?
0: Yeah.
2: Also a Sopranos cast member.
0: Sopranos cast member, exactly right. And it was just, it's a fabulous place if you can get into Rayo's. It's tough to get in because what happens is a small restaurant in New York. Every family has a different table, and it's theirs. Like Monday night, it's my family's table. Tuesday night, it's your family's table.
1: Yeah.
0: So there's only a few tables in the restaurant, and then you can't get a table unless you come in late and somebody's left early and you grab a table. And I was lucky enough to get in there two or three times, better than Regis Philbin did.
2: Yeah, I believe the Columbos have a table, the Lucchese have a table, the Gambinos have a table. And so, yeah, very family place.
0: It's a great place, I'll tell you. And they have a restaurant now in Los Angeles, easier to get a place there because it's bigger, and also in Las Vegas at Caesar's Palace. And the Caesar's Palace location at Rayo's, I don't know why I'm talking about Rayo's here, but I love the place. It's got a central bar in the center, and then it's got the same size restaurants as one restaurant in New York, about seven of them all the way around that bar. So you can get it.
1: Oh, wow.
0: You want to go?
1: Nice. Yeah. Oh, I highly recommend. And who doesn't love good Italian? Plus, Rayo's is delicious. So, yes. Yeah.
0: If I don't know Tony,
1: we're
0: going to
1: taste this
0: there.
1: Wine. I'm very excited about.
0: Yes.
1: Then we have Ryan Pritchard. We're going to go up to Sonoma. And he's director of winemaking at Three Sticks, which we absolutely adore. So, love this wine. He's been.
0: Bill Price. Billy Three Sticks.
1: Yep.
0: He's the guy.
1: He's been on.
0: That music's awfully loud tonight, I'm telling
1: you. And then has won major accolades, on magazines, so,
0: it's going to be good. So we're going to find out Three Sticks, the story there. That's in Sonoma. They got the Adobe tasting room. It's a historic Adobe.
1: Yes, yes.
0: They got all the great vineyards.
1: To preserve the environment.
0: Great Chardonnay, a great Pinot Noir, and a whole lot more. But first. Get on your scuba gear. We're going to go deep sea. To my wine cellar.
1: These bottles are beautiful.
0: Aging the bottles of wine at the bottom of the sea. What does that mean to the wine? We'll find out. It's a mystery to me. I'm excited about this one.
1: I love it.
0: Yeah. Stay with us here. What's Cooking on Wine on the Crush Radio Network. Live from Ruth's Chris Steakhouse, Monday night, 6 o'clock Pacific, 9 Eastern. We'll be back.
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0: And we do the show live every week at Ruth's Chris Steakhouse in Pasadena, California, right here on Colorado Boulevard. New Year's Day, the Rose Parade was going right by these windows here.
1: It's beautiful, too.
0: Our address, 369 East Colorado Boulevard. We're in Studio 369 right here in the lounge at Ruth's Chris during Sizzle, Swizzle, and Swirl. That's a happy hour at Ruth's Chris everywhere in the country. Am I correct on that, Nicole Nielsen?
1: Yes, that is absolutely correct. Sizzle, Swizzle, and Swirl.
0: Special prices on glasses of wine. Special prices on a lot of things there as we hear a lot of great music.
1: I love it.
0: We're glad to be back with
1: you
0: on the show. It's good. It's got a good song to it. It's good. All right, let's bring in our first guest. Who do we have, Nicole?
1: We have Anthony Kirko, who is brand ambassador of Wine of the Sea. And I love this. It's so exciting.
0: Anthony, welcome to the broadcast.
2: Thank you for having us. Very happy to be here. I hope everyone's got their scuba gear on.
0: Get your time. Anthony, do I know you? Did we meet at Rayo's restaurant in New York?
2: If it was from years 96 to 2006, most definitely.
0: That's when I was there for the first couple of times. I was there from CRN Radio, Frank Pellegrino. I knew nothing about Rayo's at the time, and I went in there, did not realize it was so tough to get a table because each family in that area there in New York has the table on Monday night, Tuesday night, Wednesday, Thursday. So there's really, you can't make a reservation, am I right?
2: I didn't realize that until many years after working there. My dad was a chef there for many years. I started very young as an early teenager working there. And it was like in my mid-teens I started to realize the capacity of and nostalgia of Rayo's. It's like a private club, you know. It's guys on the air every night at a certain time, same way everyone's at a table every night at a certain time.
1: That is so cool.
0: And you, as I recall, were you a baseball fan, big Mets fan?
2: I was a Yankee fan, but the rest of the cast there, they're all Mets fans. I was the outsider.
0: All right, because I think I saw you at a Mets game, but I could be mistaken. Anyway, now forget all that, because Rayo's is a great restaurant, and that's where you and your dad, let's get your background first, though, Anthony, because Anthony is, you were in the hospitality business, you studied this. Give us your background. How'd you get involved in all this? Kind of a family tradition, right?
2: Pretty much. Mom and dad are Croatian immigrants. Came in the early 60s. Dad was cooking in New York City since 1966. He was a chef before chefs were cool. And I started working at Rayo's 1996. I was a young teenager. It started out as a summer job, and then they were only open Monday to Friday in New York City. They're closed on the weekends. That was the best restaurant job ever.
0: That's the other thing. It's closed on the weekends because Frank Pellegrino let his staff have the weekends off. So it's open Monday through Friday. Get in there. That's your deal. And on the wall, all sports personalities. Mike Piazza's picture was up there. Everybody's there because they went to this restaurant. And so you kind of cut your teeth there and got into it because you even opened a restaurant, as I recall. Is that correct?
2: Yes. So, 2006, we stepped away. We did our own thing. We had a restaurant in Midtown called Destino. We had that for a number of years, and then it came to its end.
0: And now you are brand ambassador for Wine of the Sea, Anthony Kirko.
2: This is correct.
0: You are the man. Tell our audience what Wine of the Sea is all about. Give us the background.
2: Well, thank you for that introduction. Thank you very much.
0: You're welcome.
2: So, Wine of the Sea. Something going on globally. There's a handful of us that do this. We're submerging wines underwater. And we're doing some crazy science experiments to try to figure out what happens underwater with these wines. Others do it across the globe, but I don't believe anyone does it to our nature. We're the only company that is outsourcing the wines. Everyone else that is doing this has their own vineyard, and they're putting their own juice underwater. What we're doing is we're going out, we're buying sourced wines from Italy, France, Germany, some of the Balkan nations, Croatia, Serbia, and we're submerging them. The reason we're doing that, we've come to find that it's expediting and accelerating the aging of the wines.
0: I want to get into that with you because if somebody buys wine and you go to the wine country or whatever, you go here to California, you buy some wine, make sure it doesn't get hot. You know, some people leave it in the trunk of their car and it gets hot and bakes the wine and it's shot from the get-go when you first buy it. So everybody's really conscious about watching the wine. And then people say, well, when you age your wine, get it into a place that's dark, no light getting to the wine if you can.
1: Dark, cold area.
0: Dark, cool, cold area. always keep it at the same constant temperature. So a lot of new people would say, okay, and they put the bottles of wine there in the kitchen or something.
1: Well, yeah,
0: what if you bought a case of wine and you loved it and you took a couple of bottles out to drink early on, but the rest you submerged in the ocean where the temperature, I'm guessing here, Anthony, is pretty steady. That's what you're all about. You're aging. You're the wine cellar in the sea. That's kind of what you are, am I right? And you keep it there for a period of time to age it.
2: Yes, we are the first underwater wine cellar on the globe, where we're cellaring our wines instead of doing it on land or in a basement. We're doing it underwater.
0: Ariel Restaurant in New York, and there's one in Las Vegas, Charlie Palmer's place, they have the wine angels that used to climb up on ropes and pull wines down from the wine cellar. Do you have dive devils that go down into the water and pull a bottle of wine out for us?
2: We have one dive devil. That's Marko Dusevic. He's the brainchild behind the project. He's over based in Croatia. Wasn't the first to do something of this nature, but when he first started doing it, he didn't know other people were doing it. It all started by accident. Marko is a mussel farmer by trade. So he has a mussel farm in the Adriatic Sea, right off of close to the town where he's from. And he entertains a lot of friends on the farm. And so summertime, we come out, we do cooking, we do, you know, type of campfire type of thing. And we're out there eating and drinking. It's part of our passion and our culture that our hardest decision is, what are we eating and drinking tomorrow? Now,
0: yeah, and so nice. And what is Marco's last name?
2: Dusevic.
0: Dusevic.
1: I like that.
0: I like it. I like my Croatian friends. I'm from the Czech Republic, so there you have it. We can talk to Croatians. We love them now. So
2: yeah, we're part of that European melting pot.
0: That's right. Exactly.
2: So when
0: Marko and when you, Anthony Kirko, put the wine in the bottom of the ocean there, put it down so many feet, what happens? How does it speed up aging the wine? Give us that background. What have you found?
2: So what we're coming to find is that basically we're pressurizing wine, and other elements are helping with the aging as well. So we have no light at that depth. We have constant temperatures year-round that are perfect for aging wines in that 55-degree Fahrenheit world. The motion of the sea, I refer to it as from the movie Goodfellas, where he says, stir the sauce. So the bottle is always... the bottles are always... They're submerged in a cage, and they're tied to the necking is tied to the cage, and the bottles are basically floating in this cage. And while they're floating, the wine is always being mixed around on the inside, so the molecules are actively moving around nonstop. And pressure comes into play by the depth that we're submerging. So we're going 90 feet underwater. We're at 3 bars of pressure. We're in 3 atmosphere pressure zones. We're stressing and creating massive stress outside the bottle, and that's going inside the bottle.
0: All right, so when we come back, we're going to taste some of these wines. Temperatures constantly cool, zero light from the sun, reaching the bottles.
1: Constant
0: aging
1: movement.
0: Is intensified and accelerated under tremendous pressure. We're going to take a break, get the band to cut their audio level down a lot, and be back with more for you here. It's What's Cooking on Wine, live at Ruth's Chris Steakhouse. Michael Horn, Nicole Nielsen, thanks for joining us.
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0: And we're back. What's Cooking on Wine, the nation's premier wine program. 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
1: Studio 369.
0: We're here in Pasadena every Monday night. We do the show live of hearing on a Monday night, 6 o'clock Pacific, 9 Eastern. You're hearing the show live, and then, of course, we replay it throughout the week. Let's kill the music totally. Just fade it right on out there. There you go. And our guest, who do we have here on the show tonight?
1: We have Anthony. We're talking to Tony Kirko, who is brand ambassador and wines of the sea. And yeah, we're very excited because they're aging their wines. They're doing it because it stays dark. There's consistent movement. And the pressure is adding to the aging of the wine, which is just, it's marvelous to me.
0: It's good stuff. Anthony Kirko is with us here today, the brand ambassador for Wine of the Sea. That's the name of the company. Now, Anthony, you told us that the special part, one of the special parts about what you do besides aging the wine under the water, is you take wines from France, from Italy. So what,
1: yeah, they're sourcing.
0: Yeah, you're sourcing these bottles. And so what do you have for us to taste tonight? Let's describe them, we'll taste them, and you tell us what you got.
1: Yeah.
2: The first one we have is a Amarone coming from Villa Canestrati. 2018 is the vintage, and it was submerged for 14 months. Mm. So we are the first company that's allowed to have such a product in the USA. These types of wines have been illegal for importation. So we're thankful that we have this opportunity to showcase these wines here stateside. And what we're having first is the Amarone 2018, and because of our process, we've come to find out through our analysis that 1 year underwater is equating to 3 years fast forward in aging.
0: I'm telling you, this is like, you said 2018, tastes to me like it's a lot older than that and smoother, big. It is dense. It's got this nice red wine, the color to it, complex, a lot of aromas coming out of there. What are you getting, plums and red fruit?
1: Oh, my gosh, beautiful dried fruit. I love the plums. That was a very good pull for you. I'm very proud of you. It's super juicy. I love it. But Amarone, and you know Italian's my favorite wine, so I was so excited for this wine. It's absolutely
2: you guys
1: delicious.
2: Are on the money right there. You're on the money.
0: Describe the bottles for our audience.
1: They're so beautiful.
0: Yeah, the bottles are incredible. Talk to our audience about that, Anthony.
2: Yeah, so Mother Nature is our graphic artist. when we submerge, all different kinds of sea life adhere to the bottle. You're going to get
1: barnacles,
2: barnacles, you're going to get oyster shells, mussel shells, all different types of things. they're all just different. It looks like something from the Titanic.
0: It's incredible. It's like you were at a shipwreck and you brought this wine up, and it is just so beautiful. Okay, go to our next one. What else do you have?
2: Next one we're drinking is, it's called Dumer, so Two Waters.
1: Dumer.
2: The vineyard is based in northern Serbia. It's on that golden mine of wine that we all love. This is a red wine blend. You have 50% Cabernet, 24% Merlot, 26% Syrah. The vineyard is located on the Danube River. And afterwards, it gets submerged in the Adriatic Sea. So that's why we came up with the name Two Waters, Dumer.
1: Oh, I like that. That's beautiful.
2: Yep.
0: You say this is Syrah, Merlot, and Cabernet, a blend, right?
1: Mm-hmm.
2: Correct.
1: All the dark fruits.
2: All dark fruits, yep. Vineyard is called Erdevik. They are coming up on their 100-year anniversary, 1826. The vineyard was established, but this vineyard here has beautiful history behind it. This vineyard goes back to ancient Roman times. This area was gifted to Marcus Aurelius by the Pope back in 300 AD, something like that.
0: Unbelievable.
2: So I had an opportunity to check out this vineyard this year. Massive operation during the 70s and even earlier. It's located in a good hub. You're close to Austria, you're close to Hungary, you're close to the Balkan nations there, Germany. They did massive distribution at before the 90s and before, unfortunately, the civil war we had over there.
0: Here's the deal, Anthony. Here's the deal with this is the wines are so wonderful because they've been aged longer. I'm getting, like, black currants on this. I got maybe a little touch of pepper that I'm getting on there a little bit, and dark cherries.
1: Yeah, popping through from that Syrah. Yeah,
0: I'm telling you,
1: major dark cherries.
0: It's a great finish on this, and it's like
2: beautiful.
0: Here's the deal: people buy the wine, but they don't take the time to age it. They drink it too fast. I'm buying the wine from you,
1: and it's ready.
0: It's ready to go.
1: It's ready.
2: We're drinking the future.
0: Okay, hang on because we're going to take a quick break. When we come back, I want you to give out all the information so our audience can find out where they get these wines, how they can shop for it online, and see and check it all out. Anthony Kirko is here, the brand ambassador for Wine of the Sea. That's the name of the company, Wine of the Sea. We're going to get a little bit more information.

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2: Welcome back. What's Cooking on Wine, the nation's premier wine program at Ruth's Chris Steakhouse in Pasadena, California. It is a Monday night when we do this show, 6 o'clock Pacific, 9 Eastern. It replays throughout the week. So if you're hearing this on a non-Monday night, you're hearing a replay of the show. 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
2: That's very good.
4: Love it.
2: This show is going to be popular because of our guest here tonight, who's not in studio. We'd like him to be here, but...
4: I know. It would have been awesome.
2: Anthony, you're in New York, am I right?
5: I am in New York. I missed the plane. I couldn't get out there. Sorry about
2: get
5: that.
2: Out
4: Thank
2: here.
4: Thank you for joining us.
2: We'll buy the steaks
4: incredible.
2: And you bring the wine.
5: Deal.
2: Anthony Curco is with us, C-U-R-K-O. He's the brand ambassador for Wine of the Sea. And this is wine that has been aged underwater. So
4: unique
2: it's like,
4: bottles.
2: You know, I have a good friend, David Hunt, has Hunt Cellars. He holds his wine back 4 or 5 years before he even releases his Cabernets.
4: Yep.
2: These guys here are doing the same thing, but they're aging it underwater
4: for
2: in the ocean
4: months.
2: For 14 months, which increases it by, you said, what, 3 or 4 times that amount of time as far as aging of the wine goes, Anthony?
5: We're fast-forwarding at least 3 times, yes.
2: 3 times. Okay, so this is, and so you get these wines. We just tasted a 2018, a 2019. We have the 2018 Amarone, which was a knockout.
4: That was
2: totally
4: delicious.
2: Yes.
4: I'm sorry. Look at my
5: water
4: watering because I just
5: luscious wine there.
2: 2019 Demare, which was just outstanding.
4: So
2: now, how do we get these wines? How do we get them? I mean, it's like, is there a special place we go on the website? Where do we purchase?
5: So definitely on the website, wineofthesea.com. 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We have a few stores. And in Southern California, we've got a few stores as well. But you go on our website, you catch all the information there.
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2: 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Anthony, you got to come in here and see us. We sure thank you for being with us. You're the greatest. Thank you for sharing
5: with us. It's a deal. You bring the steaks, I bring the wine. We're going
4: to
5: drink it.
4: Sounds good to me.
2: We're waiting for you next week. Come on in. Okay.
5: All right. Sounds good. Thank you. Thank you for having us.
2: Is the best.
5: Cheers, drink well.
2: Our good friend Sophia put that together for us. We love her. She turned us on to Varaga Winery and a lot of other good things, too. Now where are we headed here, Nicole Nielsen?
4: Let's take a little drive right up to Sonoma, my friend. Let's go taste some wine in a beautiful adobe. And let's talk to Ryan Pritchard, who is director of winemaking for Three Sticks. And it's a beautiful wine.
2: Ryan,
4: love this wine for a long time.
2: Ryan, my friend, welcome to the broadcast.
6: Thank you so much for having me.
2: Now, we got to get your story because you got an interesting story. You've worked with a lot of great winemakers, but how did it start for you? You weren't always into wine. You kind of went to school and then got your wine certificate. Give us your background.
6: Yeah, so I was in college for engineering and went and worked for a technology company after college. But when I was at school, I went to Cornell, and we had a great hotel school, and there was a class there that all seniors took who could. It was a wine appreciation course. And so I took this course. I grew up in Berkeley in California, Northern California. And so I knew that wine was, out here and a part of our culture out here, but wasn't something I had really, hadn't really gotten into. And so This class just kind of like really brought me out, opened my eyes to what was possible with wine. And so I really kind of fell in love with wine, but, you know, went off to go work. And for about, you know, 5 years, I was doing that, and all my vacations and everything I could do to learn about wine, I did.
2: It lit a fire under you, right? What about you, Nicole? How did you get into wine?
4: I'm just saying, taking a wine course is like a catalyst for so many people.
2: But for you, how did it start? With your family?
4: Oh, my dad got me drunk at 5 years old.
2: All right, thank you very much. And she won't let me tell my story about Valentine's Day, but there's that one. Print it and post. There you go, Instagram feature.
6: We'll get that one some other time, huh?
2: That's good. Okay, so back to our guest, Ryan Pritchard. Okay, so you're the director of winemaking. Now, here in Three Sticks, people have heard of Kosta Browne, all these great wines.
4: Yeah.
2: There's a gentleman that was very instrumental in the growth of Kosta Browne at some point and was a big winemaker. Talk to us about Billy Price Three Sticks, as they call him.
4: Billy Price Three Sticks.
6: Yeah, so Bill Price is the owner of Three Sticks. He, you know, he's been a part of a number of wineries over the years. Kosta Browne, like you said. He bought the Durrell Vineyard in 97 and, you know, just started to decide. He said, you know, I want to make a barrel of Pinot myself. And that was kind of the beginning of Three Sticks. He bought the Durrell Vineyard, decided to do just a little bit, and it kind of blossomed into, you know, what we have today. And so, Bill's great. Bill has, tremendous love of wine and of history. You guys mentioned the adobe before, and you know, when he saw the adobe, it was such a beautiful sight, and wanted to really kind of restore that and keep the history. With it was an important part of Sonoma history, and so many things had been torn down over the years. This adobe building was built in the 1840s, and really wanted to keep that life form with it. So
2: he's an amazing guy. He refuses to be on the show, however, Ryan. We've been trying to get him on. So you tell him. He's known as Billy Price Three Sticks, because in school,
4: like such a gangster
2: name. He was Bill Price the Third, but the people at school called him Three Sticks. That's the name of this winery, Three Sticks, because it's Bill Price the Third. Now, he bought Durrell. Yep. He also bought Gap's Crown, am I correct?
6: He did, yes. So Gap's Crown was a few years later. So that was
2: in vineyard,
6: 2012.
2: Everybody. Great vineyard. You see Gap's Crown on a bottle, you drink it immediately. It's a fabulous Pinot Noir.
4: You're going to know.
2: Am I right, Ryan Pritchard? You're the winemaker here.
4: Yeah, you're the
6: amazing vineyard. It's an amazing vineyard. Like you said, you may see that we sell fruit to other wineries, and that was really kind of how Bill found these vineyards with Durrell and Gap's. He was tasting and loving these wines off these vineyards, and when they were looking to find the next move, Durrell was looking to retire, Gap's Crown was looking to move on out of what they had started, and he said, again, I need to preserve these great wines, these great vineyards, these great sites that produce these exceptional wines. So us as Three Sticks, we get the benefit of selecting what we want from these vineyards. And it's
2: great.
6: Gap's Crown for me is, from a Pinot Noir perspective, it doesn't get much better.
2: I love the Petaluma area. That's the Petaluma Gap.
4: Petaluma Gap is
2: coastal
4: delicious.
2: Wine, so it's hot days, very cool nights, because you got that ocean influence, Northern California, right?
4: Yep, yep.
2: And it makes incredible. When we come back, we're going to find out, because Ryan Pritchard, you've got to give some more accolades to this guy here. He is kind of like the Chardonnay King. We'll find out more. Stay with us.
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2: With What's Cooking on Wine, live at Ruth's Chris Steakhouse. 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It's a happy hour from, 4 until 6:30, is that right? 4:30
4: until
2: 6. 4:30 until 6. And it's at Ruth's Chris, right, all over the country.
4: And it's at all
2: special
4: of us.
2: Prices on appetizers, and I'm talking complete meals. Am I right, Mike?
4: Yes,
2: Gary?
4: They're so
2: Mike
4: good.
2: Mike Gary, our announcer, tell us.
3: Oh, absolutely fantastic. We have the spicy shrimp, which is not too spicy, which is absolutely fantastic.
4: Oh, my gosh. Not spicy.
3: Not spicy. And the filet mignon steak sandwich is absolutely incredible.
2: Is that what we had tonight, Nicole Nielsen?
4: Yes, we had the filet mignon sandwich tonight, served with fries. However, if you don't want fries, you can have that to mashed potatoes or cream spinach instead.
2: That's great.
4: I mean, these are considered appetizers, but they're not. They're meals.
2: And Michael Horn, was it delicious? Yes, it totally was. Thank you for asking me.
4: We need to go back to this Adobe, and we need to talk to Ryan some
2: okay,
4: more
2: so
4: about this.
2: Okay, so just before the break, we talked about Ryan.
4: He makes our favorite,
2: okay,
4: Riddles.
2: Well, you are a Chardonnay fanatic,
4: I
2: Nicole Nielsen.
4: I love
2: this
4: Chardonnay.
2: Guy, Ryan, tell me, you've won awards for your Chardonnay.
4: Will you please
2: tell our audience and Nicole?
6: Oh, yeah. We were pretty fortunate this year. Our Gap's Crown Chardonnay, we were just talking about Gap's Crown Pinot, but our Gap's Crown Chardonnay was awarded the number 6 wine of the year for wine enthusiasts.
4: Congratulations.
6: So, super excited
4: Cheers.
6: To have that wine get that recognition. Yeah.
2: You deserve it. And, you know, you've worked with some of the great winemakers. I know Bob Cabral loves you. You worked at William Selyem. Where else did you work?
6: Well, so I was at William Selyem with Bob. That was actually my first, that was my, I was a harvest intern with Bob, and such a great experience. What a great way to learn wine right off the bat. I mean, it doesn't get much better than that.
4: It does.
6: Then after that, I managed a custom crush facility where I worked with 25 different winemakers making sort of boutique Pinot Noir wines out of Sonoma County. And then went to Medlock Ames, was the assistant winemaker there, and got a great education on Bordeaux, varieties, Sauvignon Blanc. And then came to 3-6, where I actually joined back up with Bob. Bob was the director of winemaking. We had just started in 2015 together, and sort of was like a great mentorship, where I got to get back with Bob and make some great wines at 3-6. And so, that was such a great opportunity. And, now he's focused back on his wines with Bob Cabral Wines, which are fantastic. And it's what a great way to you don't learn pretty much, and there's no one better than Bob for Pinot Noir.
2: I love
6: Chardonnay education.
2: It's incredible. And Bill Price is an unsung kind of guy, and he's got the great plans, because what did he do? He bought vineyards that he knew they were fabulous vineyards. He got this Adobe where he's got his tasting room in there, rebuilt that. And then he decides, let's bring on a great winemaker. And he brings on you, Ryan Pritchard, and Bob Cabral. You take over the job. You guys are churning out some incredible wines. It's in Sonoma. Here in the town of Sonoma, this is a place you must stop, and you can go online and get these wines. So you're doing Chardonnay. You're doing Pinot Noir. What else?
6: That's about 95% of what we do. We do a little bit of Pinot Blanc. We do a Rhone Red and a Rhone Rosé.
2: Yeah.
6: We are what we say internally is Pinot Chard. That's our mantra.
4: Pinot Chard.
2: I think that was a song that I once danced to.
4: The first time I bought my Corvin was to taste the three sticks because I didn't want to open up the bottle, but I couldn't stand waiting.
2: So you guys have heard of all great Pinot Noirs and Chardonnays. Put on that list three sticks.
4: Three sticks.
2: That is it. Now, where do we get the wines? You got them at wine shops. You got them at restaurants. But for our regular listeners there, is there a website we can go to?
6: Absolutely, yes. www.threestickswines.com, plural. So spell it all out, threestickswines.com. And we've got...
2: Go ahead.
6: Sorry, I was going to say, we've got, you know, we do a mailing list primarily, and we have a club. So you can kind of do it either way. You can sign up to be on the club where we do our
2: shipments
6: a year.
2: I like the mailing list of the club because then you know you're going to get some wines. Now, the Durrell Vineyard, that's in, it's in Sonoma proper, am I correct?
6: It is. It's right on the west side of town, yeah.
2: And the Gaps Crown is that Sonoma Coast Gaps Crown, actually AVA right there with that I mentioned, where the wind comes shooting through that gap to really cool those grapes and give you a longer hang time and all those flavors. You got to really.
4: That.
2: I call it a Cabernet drinker's Pinot. You gotta, people say, I don't like Pinot.
4: No,
2: I like Cabernet.
4: Right.
2: You go to Gaps Crown and get yourself some grapes from there. And am I right, Ryan Pritchard? You tell us. You're the wine maker.
4: Pinots.
6: Well, the great thing about Gaps Crown is it's, like you said, it's got this great wind that comes through every day, but it's this constant wind. You know, it's this light, constant wind that cools it down. I like to think of the Petaluma Gap as Sonoma County's air conditioner. So it's this break in the coastal mountains, and every day as the interior of California heats up, it kind of sucks in this fog and cools, and it cools off Sonoma County. Well, Gaps Crown, it, because of that cool breeze that comes through today, it is just the hang time that the Pinot Noir has on the vine is spectacular, and that's what gives you that those bigger wines, those intense blue fruits. And I would agree, you know, people always ask me, you know, what's your favorite wine or what wine, and I always talk about Gaps Crown as the one that really can last the longest. You know,
4: it really can
6: age and age.
2: My friend Jim Fox, L.A. Kings, announcer, former player, makes his Pantene from Gaps Crown grapes.
4: From Gaps
2: Three
4: Crown.
2: Sticks, the leader in Gaps Crown. That's their vineyard. Where do we get the website? Give us the information.
6: It is. It's threestickswines.com. And, you can sign up for the mailing list there or the club. We've got all information about, we're doing a release actually just in the next couple weeks here. We're doing our spring release. And
2: don't forget us. We're on the list. Come on, Ryan. Make sure we're on that list.
6: We got you. Good stuff. Sure.
2: And come here. You're invited next week to come down here as well, too. We might as well have Ryan Pritchard down here. We'll buy the steaks.
4: Gosh,
2: you bring the Pinot Noir and the Chardonnay for Nicole.
6: I want that filet sandwich. That's...
2: You're going to have it. 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

0: 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What's Cooking on Wine Live at Ruth's Chris Steakhouse. 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
0: That'll do it for you. What
2: it
0: cheese and wine pairings
2: cheese.
0: Do you have for us, Nicole Nielsen?
2: No, how
0: you're
2: about
0: a great chef, and you're an incredible sommelier.
2: Well,
0: so what
2: I
0: do you have for
2: that.
0: People to try today?
2: Well, do you want to start at some whites and then progress to some reds? You want to
0: just so give us a couple of things to talk about.
2: You're having some Riesling. Let's mix
0: that. You bring them with you? If you bring them with you, we'll start at the beginning. If you're just giving us some suggestions, go for a suggestion.
2: Because, you know, there's a lot of guests who don't necessarily like red wine. So I figured I would touch on some whites, and then we could go to reds. So for Riesling, Kolbe goes really good. Blue cheese, Brie, Gouda goes really good with Riesling. And again, especially if you're having fun making some Thai food or some spicy food that evening, nice Riesling. There's a lot of wine shops in your market. And if you're in Southern California, Trader Joe's has some great dry Rieslings. Get your hand on a bottle. Play around.
0: So you like Rieslings?
2: I really do love some
0: what
2: dry Rieslings.
0: What if you
2: Rieslings.
0: Like Pinot?
2: I love Pinot. Let's have some Gruyere. We can have feta. We can have goat cheese. Pinot really likes those cheese that, you know, have that really nice bite in them. And the Pinot just really bounces it and takes it out. And all you can focus on is that nice creamy flavor.
0: What if you're like a cheddar guy, like Mike Gary there? He likes cheddar.
2: Oh, cheddar?
0: That's
2: okay.
0: What wine do you pair with
2: so,
0: that?
2: So, cheddar, we've got Cab. We've got Champagne. We've got Merlot. Not so much in the whites. You know, you could even pair with, you know, a Syrah, but we're going to concentrate.
0: So let me ask you this. We had the Harmony Cheese people on What's Cooking Today this morning.
2: Oh.
0: And they talked about blue cheese.
2: I love
0: And
2: blue
0: they
2: cheese.
0: Paired that with honey. Think
2: oh,
0: about
2: yes.
0: that pairing, and then what wine would you put with that?
2: Blue cheese and
0: blue
2: honey.
0: Blue cheese, honey. And Larry Van Alst was on. He went nuts over that. He loved it. I think it'd be great. Those of you who say you hate blue cheese, try a little bit of honey.
2: Zinfandel.
0: Baby. Zinfandel would be great with that. Very good
2: Zinfandel.
0: Choice.
2: Zinfandel. I would even also go a cab.
0: Mike Gary, would you try that?
1: I would not.
2: No, he doesn't.
1: Maybe with like a, I mean,
0: would
1: maybe
0: you
1: with
0: try
1: a.
0: Try it?
1: With a peppery Pinot Noir, like a Santa Rita Hills Pinot Noir. I
0: you
1: think
0: do the,
1: the. I think
0: blue
1: the pepper with the from the Pinot Noir from the.
0: With the honey would be good. That's
2: well,
0: a good
2: one. If you want to do white, you could do a Gruner Veltner with the blue cheese and the honey because that tartness of the Gruner Veltner would cut through.
0: Can you post these at our website? You've got some genius things here.
2: Oh, no. I love doing.
0: You can start writing a book.
1: What about a
0: work over here?
1: A grilled cheese made with American cheese prepared around 2 a.m.
2: What do you have open?
0: Now that's our show, everybody. Now, what's coming up at Ruth's Chris? Anything? Valentine's Day? Better book it now.
2: Oh,
0: I got to tell you a story.
2: Book your Valentine's
0: I went
2: now.
0: Out one time without
2: reservation. No, it is Dine in L.A. January 24th
0: really?
2: Through February 7th in Los Angeles.
0: They're donating to the fires, right?
2: Yes, yes, yes. So check that out. If you're visiting Los Angeles or you live here already, hundreds and hundreds of restaurants are involved. It's a preset menu. Just go and check it out. They're donating to the fundraiser. January 24th through February 7th. We will talk about it again next week.
0: And we'll talk about Valentine's
2: Great
0: Day because I didn't make
2: and
0: a reservation
2: make your
0: once.
2: Reservations.
0: I ended up at a place called
2: Do not
0: Panda Express.
2: End up
1: Seems Mike Horn's microphone's having some problems.
2: Yeah.
0: Delicious.
1: That
0: Absolutely
1: us.
0: Delicious.
2: We cannot hear that story again.
0: Broccoli and beef. Try it. Pairs well with Cabernet.
2: Thank you, everybody.
0: All right,
2: it's
0: so
2: been a great
0: when
2: job.
0: Is the week, the restaurant
2: January
0: week?
2: 24th through February 7th is restaurant week
0: and they're
2: all
0: doing stuff
2: throughout
0: here,
2: Los
0: right?
2: Angeles. Yes, yes, we are.
0: All right, that's our show. If you miss anything, log on to our website, whatscookingonwine.com. Our podcast is there. How do they get the podcast?
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0: We're here every week at Ruth's Chris Steakhouse. Until next time, eat well, everybody.
2: Drink wine. It makes everything better. Cheers.
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because people are so full of themselves. They love money above all else. That's what's glorified everywhere they look. And the things money can buy, and they're boastful and proud about it. Too proud to see past any of their own short-sightedness. And then they become abusive. They love themselves, though. And that's the key thing that pulls us away from living out a life that would otherwise be served in obedience to Christ. And that we're called to love one another and not love ourselves. We're to deny ourselves. We got untrustworthy elections going on where people just feel like there's corruption, and it's hard to argue with it. We got wars going on all over. We got Pride Month right now. There's a meal kit promoted by, brand HelloFresh, promoting Pride Month with tips about eating for anal sex. Sorry to be so blunt, but that's how these agendas are pushed in every which way. Meanwhile, you got the Carmelo Anthony trial, the kid who stabbed, the black kid who stabbed the white kid and killed him at a high school track meet. And he says it's self-defense. Most evidence say there's no self-defense, that he initiated it. But another racial divide, an impetus for racial divide. We got a candidate in New York, Plattner, who, by all accounts is a misogynist, very discriminatory against women, lots of controversy surrounding him, and yet he's being held up, esteemed by the Democrats, even though they pretend to care about every female and demand that every female be heard, but they're clearly not listening to a lot of females who have warned against him. We'll get into some of this stuff. Zorro Ranch in New Mexico, where a lot of hideous things happened, where a lot of crimes against humanity and children were committed on the Epstein Ranch there. And New Mexico Attorney General talks about how he was in the process of investigating and had evidence and was told to stand down by the big dogs in New York. And supposedly he was going to be allowed to proceed once they were done with their investigation, but there never was. Basically, they put the clamps on any actual investigation, and some of the land was government-owned and leased to Epstein, which created a whole nother shroud of just, what is going on? And then you got a YouTuber, a couple, who aborted their baby because it was diagnosed with Down syndrome. And they read all of the information that was out there by the world's experts. They read that 90% of kids that are diagnosed with Down syndrome are simply aborted. And that was one of the main things that they read that made them decide to, let's just go ahead and kill our baby. Because it's not going to be a fun kid to have to raise. And, it's a whole giant rabbit hole when you get on the spectrum and dealing with Down syndrome, and it's such a long spectrum. And so much of that, that wasn't around back in the days of Jesus. As much as the chosen is being used to program people to think that maybe that was around back then. Maybe the spectrum did exist. No. It's a very new phenomenon. And if people can put two and two together, they'll realize there are reasons why it's a new phenomenon. That a lot of the people that are entrusted with, protecting the people and their food supply and their water supply and the air and everything else, they're not doing what they're supposed to be doing. In fact, they're doing the exact opposite. And that ultimately gets passed down through generations as DNA is altered, as our bodies are affected, as these pseudoscience diagnoses are ever compiling. There's always new ones. There's been such a rash of just unexpected, unexplainable death.

0: shall do them fairly. But yeah, 2 Timothy 3, 1 to 9. There will be terrible times, lovers of themselves, money, boastful, proud, abusive, disobedient to their parents, ungrateful, unholy, without love, unforgiving, slanderous, without self-control, brutal, not lovers of the good, treacherous, rash, conceited, lovers of pleasure rather than lovers of God, having a form of godliness but denying its power, have nothing to do with such people. They are the kind who worm their way into homes and gain control over gullible women who are loaded down with sins and are swayed by all kinds of evil desires, always learning but never able to come to a knowledge of the truth. And that's so true with all of us. We are so weighed down by our lust of the flesh, which is constantly being enticed every day. And those are evil desires. I mean, in this letter that Paul was writing to Timothy, he goes on to say, just as Jannes and Jambres opposed Moses, so also these teachers oppose the truth. They are men of depraved minds who, as far as the faith is concerned, are rejected. But they will not get very far because, as in the case of those men, their folly will be clear to everyone. But it's not clear to everyone right here. In fact, it's, you know, I got people talking all the time, like with this election going on in L.A. where Spencer Pratt was well ahead in the second place slot of this primary election for L.A. mayor. Of course, Karen Bass was well ahead in front, but then Pratt had a big time lead for second over Nithya Raman, to the point where Nithya Raman on election night pretty much held a concession speech. I mean, she was like 7% behind in a wide open race, and it felt over. And now a week later, she's percentage points ahead after all of the mail-in ballots are getting caught up on. And it's just amazing how this happens every year, or every election. It happened with Gavin Newsom in the recall. It happened way back with Kamala Harris. It happened with it's happened with multiple major election cycles where someone had a lead. I mean, in the last mayoral election, it was Caruso who was well ahead election night. But then the mail-in ballots came, and suddenly Karen Bass came whooping back. It's like, it's almost just laughable. Because when you think about the fact that there's been studies and investigations where it shows that there was more voters than there are, you know, eligible voters. But there was more votes cast. Whether it was from dead people, you know, but dead people still get mail, you know. I still get neighbors' mail. I get, like, my old people that used to live in my old apartment that had moved away 10 years ago, I would still get their mail. I'll still get their mail-in ballots, even though they live in another state now. What's to keep me from just mailing in there? It's just the fact that I go up and vote and I don't need an ID. I just need to know my name and my address. That's it. It's like, really? That's all. Like, they don't even try to give the, like, illusion that it's, that there's any kind of up and up to it. They'll fool the masses in thinking they don't want to make it too tough for people to vote. But honestly, if you're that disabled and unable to work and get the required things, like, should you really be voting? How many people are like that? It might sound heartless, but I mean, those people are only going to vote for the people that they decide are going to give them more and make it easier for them to rely on the system. That is how control is instituted. And mind you, most of the people telling them these things, they're just lying anyway. They're not actually going to give them. No, they will give people things. See, here's a slippery slope, because they'll give people things, everything they want. Like, you want unemployment, you want to live off the government dime, that's fine, but you have to conform. You can't oppose the government. If you do, you'll be cut off. But those are like built-in, you know, hive-minded just like gnats in the system. You know, if you actually use your brain and critically think about any issue and oppose anything the government stands for, you'll be cut off of any government assistance eventually. You have to conform to continue getting all of the privilege that you do from the government, so you're going to vote for the people who promise you the most, whether it's a lie or not. And then there'll just be more lies each cycle. I mean, you got this YouTuber with the aborted baby, and it's because they had Down syndrome, but it's like, again, it's like, who are you believing? And then they're upset that a lot of people who are pro-life are criticizing them. Now, you know, it's like how you go about criticizing people. You know, they should be prayed for, this YouTuber. That's really what the response should be, like praying for this YouTuber who took the low-lying fruit. He took the bait that, yeah, this baby doesn't deserve to live. It'll be easier for him and for us if we just abort it. And that's why thousands and thousands of babies are slaughtered, because there is probable cause given by the authorities in this world that, you know, life would just be too difficult. It's going to be tough for you and for the baby. Why not just end it now? That's what the devil wants. That's not what God wants. God wants truth and justice. He wants every child to be able to live. That's why you just read it, getting into the Epstein files, and this, you know, former New Mexico attorney general saying he was told to stand down when he was investigating this ranch 40 miles south of Santa Fe, New Mexico. Huge estate. Epstein bought it in 1993. And there's just, you know, I don't know if you ever watched Yellowstone, but there was a place that was kind of like in between borders, and it's where they went to dump bodies. It sounds like there was like places like this on that ranch, if you read into it. And it's just really despicable and disgusting. And, you know, you read this former New Mexico attorney general saying, I'm convinced that those answers are not in the documents that have been released, like the answers about who's really behind all of these crimes against the children. But they're in the millions of documents that are currently being withheld. And why are they still being withheld? Because there is powers in high places that will continue to hide truth while we're getting angry at one another over Pride Month and promoting things that pull us away from God and creating a racial divide with every tragedy that happens with people who are just caught up in the deception, in the lies, and allow that animosity to fester into hate, to fester into actions that has us more and more divided. We need Jesus, but we'll be right back.
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0: 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We're often talking about Second Amendment rights on here. We've got our guest Stephen Williford about to come on from gunowners.org. But, you know, I mentioned earlier in the show the Carmelo Anthony trial, how it's not looking good for the defense. His contention is that he killed Austin Metcalf, one of the twin brothers, in self-defense, but the evidence is not backing him up, and he did carry that knife into a zone that said no weapons, no knives, no guns. So, you know, I guess the whole moral that I'm getting to is that he didn't have a gun, but he did have a knife. He wasn't supposed to have a knife, or he wasn't supposed to have either, but he carried it into a so-called safe zone on a high school campus at an athletic field, and then he decided to stabbed this kid who ended up dead. And, you know, tragedy happens. But, you know, do we get rid of all kitchen knives? It just opens up Pandora's box of questions and so many lacking good answers, but a lot of irrational responses to everything that happens like this and the racial divide it causes. But I'm going to go ahead and bring on, again, Stephen Williford, representing gunowners.org and author of A Town Called Sutherland Springs. Stephen, how are you, brother? Thanks for coming on.
6: I'm doing well.
0: Now, do you follow, I know you're on the front lines of our Second Amendment rights, do you follow cases like this at all just because it just kind of exposes the hypocrisy of the gun agenda, the anti-gun agenda, when a life can just as easily been taken with a knife?
6: Well, you know, all it really proves on this is criminals are going to criminal anyway.
0: Yeah.
6: And this, people, this is not a racial issue. This young man got in, first was over in a school, which he shouldn't have been over there, but then he shouldn't have gotten in a squabble with it over it either. I don't think it was a racist thing. I think it was just absolutely, you're in our territory. This is where our school's hanging out. And it shouldn't even been that, yeah. You know. And for there to be a little scrap going on, and he shouldn't have had a knife. You know, that just proves that bad guys are going to have what they have. And good guys are going to adhere to the law. And it should never end that way. It's horrible, and just make no mistake. There should be, when this young man, if he is found guilty, there shouldn't be outrage and stuff that justice is done. But of course, they'll probably fall into the streets and start screaming racist you know, it's all racist. And no, where's the justice for the young man that died?
0: Yeah.
6: That's not a racist issue.
0: Yeah, and sadly, because it is, we are dealing with, you know, teenage kids who, you know, I know we think we're old at that age. I thought I knew everything when I was in high school, and especially college. I knew nothing when I look back. And it's like they're so conditioned by the world of this hate, of this anti, whether it's, you know, towards the other race or the other school or whatever. There's just so much animosity that is built up and festers in the psychosphere that's encouraged, that really it's just inevitable for things like this to happen. So it's like, man, where does that responsibility, where can we get to the point where our eyes are open spiritually and we realize, yeah, this young man has to pay the price because he fell for it and he got caught up in hate and he was ready to do something. That's why he brought the knife. But so conditioned by the world that is just attacking the young minds to put them in this position and not to be
6: an apologist. So it's everything around this young man that told him that that kind of hate was there, that he needed to carry a knife, and that he needed to go that knife automatically.
0: Yeah.
6: It's conditioning people to see racism where there isn't any racism, and mm-hmm. and conditioning people to react violently, too. And it should never be. It's even if there was a little racial bias or something, it should never have escalated into one kid stabbing another.
0: No, it definitely shouldn't. And it's, you know, and in some ways it's almost good somebody didn't have a gun, or it could have been a lot worse. Somebody would have pulled it out, and then there could have been even more casualties. But there just needs to be an emphasis on pointing people to, you know, God, so that we're not so quick to pull a trigger or to stab someone. But I'll give you the final word, gunowners.org. Any plug there, Stephen?
6: Well, go to gunowners.org. Go buy my book, Town Called Sutherland Springs.
0: It is a great book. It's a tearjerker, and it gives everything that tragedy can seemingly take.

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4: 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I'm Jeremy Dayton, CRNTalk.com, Truth-Radio.com. Been over everything, the Carmelo Anthony stabbing. Not looking good for the defense, and you would hope so, but even if justice is done, will there really be justice, or will there be more rioting in the streets a la George Floyd because the racial tensions are so inflamed? That's what the God of this world wants. That's why that's what the powers that be in this world want. They want us getting more and more angry, more and more divided, hitting the streets with rebellion in mind and hate in our hearts towards somebody that it can be released. Got the YouTubers glorifying, you know, not intentionally maybe, but talking about aborting their baby because it was diagnosed with Down syndrome. And then they're getting, you know, criticized from pro-lifers about that and not appreciating that, kind of playing the victim. But that's what the world does. It kind of flips the script like that. Meanwhile, we got scientists editing human embryos with startling precision, basically meaning, don't worry, you can't... You don't want to go ahead, you want to kill this baby in the womb because it's diagnosed with Down syndrome. We can create a perfect baby for you. And, you know, just the implications of that are something out of a sci-fi movie. But, you know, if you've listened to Steven Spielberg talk about his new movie coming out, Disclosure Day, and he's talking about how, you know, I used to make these movies like Close Encounters of the Third Kind, like, in a science fiction realm, but now with this one, it's kind of not science fiction anymore. It's just kind of a what's really out there, you know, normalizing this idea that there's this extraterrestrial life, when in fact it is the spiritual realm that we don't see in the demonic realm that we are giving bodies to occupy space on this earth with us. And it's a deep rabbit hole of a discussion. A couple of our headlines I didn't get to, but maybe we'll get to some with Michael Letts, founder, president, InvestUSA, author of Truth, Lies, and Control, Hope in a Hopeless World. And then we started off talking about Michael Letts. I mean, forgive me, not Michael Letts, Jeffrey Epstein and Zorro Ranch and some of the things that have been coming out about that from the New Mexico Attorney General, about how his investigation was shut down, and had it not been, he thinks he would have got to the bottom of some more of these things that are being held up in the non-released Epstein files. But Michael Letts is also on the board, what I was starting to say, for the Broken Arrow Ranch, which is on the site of Treasure Trove Park in Cave City, Kentucky. And it is a restoration place and clinic home for human trafficking victims, so we're excited to get closer to that ultimately opening. That can be a safe place for those that have been abused by the evil in this world. And I'm going to stop talking now and go ahead and bring on Michael. How are you, brother? Thanks for waiting. What's going on this Monday?
5: Always a privilege to be with you, Jeremy. We thank you for the opportunity and listening to all that you had said as we did the intro, it all brings back to one particular issue. Evil is extremely predominant in this world, in this globe, and we are in an epic battle between good versus evil, as described in the scripture, in the Bible, in the last days. So shall it be as it was in the days of Noah. Mm-hmm. And the days of Noah, evil was so bad that God had to send the great flood to eliminate the earth, except for saving, obviously, Noah and his family. Keep that in mind. Those are the stages that we're in. We are in these final days. And so I used to always say, I don't think anything could get any worse. It is amazing the depravity of the mindset of man and how that depravity continually brings about more and more evil. You know, you talk about Epstein files. We talk about, you know, so many things. I mean, just what's going on in Delaney Hall, that is the ICE detainment camp in New Jersey, and how the protests and all are going on. It's not the protests. They're attacking the ICE agents. And why are they attacking the ICE agents? Because they have set up a perimeter to defend the detention camp, and they have to defend it because these protesters want to go in and open up all the cells and free all the prisoners. It's interesting to show the comparison between good versus evil. The governor and the chief of police, state police, this is a deep blue state, and I'm not wanting to say it's just one party that's doing this. It is one ideology, however, that is a godless, a very leftist liberal ideology. But what is their response? They send the state police not to assist the ICE agents in protecting and defending the detention center so that these criminals don't get back out on the street, but to observe and to make sure the protesters are not being aggressively pushed or threatened when they advance and try to bust into the jail. I've never seen such a reversal in all my life. That is what you're seeing. And then, of course, we do have digital imagery. That digital imagery, not shockingly, is showing that all the people that are there, we got pictures of them. We were running through the system. None of them are from New Jersey, which is where these supposedly local protests occur from. They're all either from Minnesota, Seattle, Portland, L.A., and other locations that have been paid and brought in to create the havoc in this area. It just goes to show you how deep our evil has gotten. I'm not surprised. You just, when we're talking about the Epstein situation, we are working diligently to try to make sure it's not just so much getting the information out. It's bringing those who have been involved with these activities to justice, holding people accountable. I said this on an earlier show just a little while ago. I'm still very disappointed to tell our listeners we have tremendous number of investigations that have culminated. We have military tribunals that have been activated, that have pulled together their research. It's like we're sitting on not just a creek, but like a huge river that has been dammed up and is ready to burst of indictments that need to be served against people who have broken the law and done evil. Well, I'm talking about really, I'm talking about parking tickets. I'm talking about really evil things.
4: Yeah.
5: But yet we haven't seen a one come about yet. And the reason why is there is such a struggle behind the scenes. The evil has gained such a foothold. But I remind ourselves of this. People say, are you giving up? Not in the least. I am telling you we need to refocus our direction once again. The only thing that can overcome evil is God himself. He sent his son, Christ, to provide the propitiation for our sins. And we who claim to have faith should be making it a daily point to beseech the throne of grace to say, God, would you spare this country one more time? Would you send revival? And would you break the back of the evil that has a stronghold on this beloved country? That is our only hope.
4: Yeah, amen. It is. You've got to focus. We've got to focus more on our immediate neighbors and planting seeds right where we're at. And then if we have further reach, then use it in social media and whatever. But yeah, it's a great reminder. But and before I ask you about, you know, Iran firing and then them agreeing to stop getting overseas, let me, I don't know if you're paying attention all over. I would imagine L.A., it's kind of hard to miss the headlines, where Spencer Pratt was comfortably in second after election night, and to the point where who was in third place, Nithya Raman, like someone who's allowing homeless encampments outside of schools. And suddenly a week later, she, like the night of the election, she pretty much, it sounded like she was giving a concession speech, but now she's comfortably in second. And it's like people are just, this is like happening every election cycle now, where after mail-in ballots, the upfront tally is completely hijacked by the mail-in ballots, and people just believe that it's a trustworthy system. At least that's the perception given by mainstream. I know there's a lot of people who don't trust it. I don't trust it, but how are we supposed to trust this? Or is it going to get to the point where it's like, okay, like you said, there's a river building up and eventually it's going to burst, and then the corruption is going to be exposed all at once. And then it's going to be right for someone to come in to be the savior, which is, kind of sounds dangerous in and of itself. But are we getting close to that point? And do you find me? Do you even follow the LA election?
5: Oh, yeah. We had a discussion here in D.C. about it on Sunday in the administration. And let me give you the positive. We have ordered the U.S. Attorney, Department of Justice. They have opened up as of Sunday and maybe Saturday. My days run together. A full-scale investigation into election fraud. We know it occurred, and we are going to pursue it vigorously. We've already got plenty of information coming in that raises enough questions. I can tell you, when somebody gives you a card and says 2 plus 2 and wants to know the answer, we pretty much already know what it's going to be. So we're very comfortable that, yes, there is massive election fraud. We're not surprised, because they have been doing this not in this election. They've been doing it for decades.
4: Mm-hmm.
5: They seem to be perfecting it more and more every time. We have proof, evidence now, clear evidence, and from Sidney Powell helped produce some of this and others from 2020, whether it was Georgia, Pennsylvania, Wisconsin, Arizona, Markova County. For goodness sake, the election officials came out a few weeks ago. You notice mainstream media didn't say a word about it, apologized for their role in the corruption, and they admitted they corruptly counted votes that were ineligible. 286,000, let me not exaggerate.
4: Wow.
5: 286,000 votes that should have been, or false votes, illegal votes that were counted. It should have never been counted. That's just one. I mean, this is counting all over the country.
4: Wow.
5: But let me get back to a key point. Yes, we're moving forward with the investigation in L.A., and there's no question in my mind I can call this one before we ever get there. Election fraud, big time. However, let's get back to the previous question I had. All of these corrupt actions prepared for indictment, when is the dam going to break? And I am encouraging everyone listening to my voice. I'm standing here with a pick, and I'm chipping that dam away as fast as I can, but I can sure use some help. Everyone listening, make a call. It won't take you more than 30 seconds. Hit on your phone, because now that your phone's got all this stuff in there, ask them, Siri or whatever her name is, get you the White House number, call the White House, call your representatives and say, we demand accountability. All you have to say, not to get into an hour conversation, just say, I just want to go on record because I expect to have accountability. When is it coming? Bye. And we need to, as a nation, do that. And then as a nation, it is time we acknowledge what made this country great? God and our founding principles. So this Sunday, unless you're working, how about giving up a couple hours sleep, finding the house of worship, and going and asking God, spend a couple hours asking to intervene for this country. You say, I don't feel like it. Well, when you're condemning your children, your grandchildren to hopelessness, because America's falling. It's not going to fall. America's falling. And when she crashes, when she comes down, she won't get back up. Why do you want to do that to your kids? Give them the opportunity that you have. let's beseech God to intervene one more time. We don't deserve it, but let's ask God to beseech one more time to intervene, send revival, send repentance in our hearts, and restore America and free us from this grip. That is what it is. When you have this huge dam and it's still not breaking, it is a grip on the consciousness and a grip on the people of this country. Mm-hmm. Ask God to bust it wide open. May we seek his forgiveness, and may we have God's restoration, and may America thrive for years to come.
4: Well, what are your odds on there being some sort of a reversal or Spencer Pratt making it to the, you know, on the final ballot?
5: We're working on that one hard. And you see, you can give me the answer. Here's no question about this corruption, and he deserves to be on the ballot. Can we get it done quick enough before the election? I believe we can. We're going to have to be, from the Washington level, pressing it every day, U.S. Attorney's Office. We're going to have to surround that place with as many attorneys as it takes and as many U.S. Marshals as necessary to ensure that those ballots are secured and that they're exposed, thrown out, that are corrupt, the right ones counted and restored, and the right people be promoted. The truth of the matter is, when that happens, you're going to probably find out that Pratt won by a long shot, just the ability to be on the ballot in November.
4: Yeah, that's what I would think. I wouldn't be surprised if he even took first. But in our final minute or so, what's the status in Iran? Apparently they fired at each other and they agreed to stop now. Is that the case?
5: They fired Israel and Iran are still at it. Well, let's just clarify. Iran's position is as part of the ceasefire and peace settlements. They've given up on nuclear weapons. In case you know that hasn't been out there, they have agreed no nuclear weapons. That is now one of our conditions that they have agreed to. They have agreed no terror. That is one of the things. And they've agreed to open up the Strait of Hormuz. We're still working on the fact that Iran wants to have some input along with Oman as to what are the rules and regulations for going through the Strait of Hormuz. And we're taking a position that's international wise. You don't get that ability. The war of the globe gets that ability, not you. Then the other part that they had was they said they wanted Israel to leave Lebanon alone, to cease and hostilities in Lebanon. Israel's position has been they still feel there are still Hezbollah there, and they're continuing their strikes and their military operations against Hezbollah. So Iran fired missiles into Israel to say that, hey, we still stand with Hezbollah. If you don't stop it, we're going to go after you. Israel returned fire. The president said, both of y'all knock it off because you're going to destroy our ceasefire. They have agreed to knock it off, but it's tenuous at best.
4: All right.
5: Hopefully what we're doing is by continuing to pick off.
4: Well, thank you, Michael. That is Michael Letts, InvestUSA.org. We'll be right back.
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4: 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I'm Jeremy Dayton, CRNTalk.com, truth-radio.com. You know, the headline for that, you know, LA mayoral race that I read, miracle in Los Angeles, third place finisher now getting first place in late ballots from areas with large homeless populations. Go figure. Guess a lot of homeless people are deciding to vote. Oh, when you're allowed to post up near a, you know, that's the irony. They could maybe even make a believable, you know, charge that, yeah, the homeless people are voting. They have the right to vote. Because, you know, Nithya Rama, her policies allow them to stay wherever they want. But it's just so absurd. Yeah, I lose my track of thought even trying to just understand how so many people can believe, you know, what is going on. Like, even more striking is that Rahman's most enthusiastic votes come from the Skid Row area. It's like, the dramatic shift has thrown new uncertainty into what had appeared to be a clear path to the November runoff for the former reality TV star, Spencer Pratt. Just days ago, Pratt held a commanding lead over Rahman and looked firmly positioned to face Karen Bass in November. Bass remained in first place with 235,180 votes, or 34.8%. Pratt stood at 184,596, while Rahman surged to 177,102. That was just the Saturday after, but now she's ahead. I don't even understand. The story I'm reading right now has her slightly behind, but everything I've read is she's ahead because she's getting all these mail-in votes now from largely homeless populated cities, despite weak poll numbers. And some people are calling it a miracle. I guess when mankind can orchestrate miracles, I guess there could be truth to it. This other thing, though, with the HelloFresh. And HelloFresh, I remember my sister used to do it. I tried it. It's just sad. You don't know if these... I think a lot of these companies, they start up and they do so well and they get bought. And they get bought by the people who are behind all the major corporations. So it's all the same umbrella owner. And so it's not a surprise that they're pushing their agendas with this stuff, but HelloFresh had an unusual marketing push targeted at gay men for Pride Month, including tips for how to prepare for a hard night of you-know-what. That's right. In Daily Wire, they reported meal kit delivery giant HelloFresh. They're now facing backlash after publishing a Pride Month advertisement that many critics described as vulgar and unnecessarily sexual. The company, which delivers pre-proportioned ingredients, recipes, and cooking instructions directly to customers, posted the ad on the social media Thursday as part of its Pride Month marketing campaign. "We know that eating isn't always a top priority this month," the company wrote. "We respect that, but for those of you who are prepping, we have an extensive lineup of high-fiber recipes available. Happy Pride." The post is a reference to anal sex and preparation for sexual activity. The company further amplified the joke by using a suggestive promotional code from a commenter: use code bottoms up for a Pride Month discount. You know, it's just, people make jokes of it, they make light of it, and it makes it tougher and tougher to explain the danger in glorifying that type of lifestyle. That it is an abomination to God, but it's not any judgment from us. It's just simply God saying, "That's not what I intended for you. I did not intend for man to lay with man. I did not intend for man to cut off his genitals and become a woman." There is a man and a woman in the triune of a wedding. Man, wife, God, Jesus at the top. Seek Jesus today. God bless.
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1: I know a lot of people will hear about Tobacco Road. Explain to everybody what Tobacco Road is.
0: If Tobacco Road is just the mythical name given to the Big Four rivals because it's North Carolina, where at the time the great majority of tobacco in this country was produced. Liggett and Myers and American Tobacco Companies were located in the area, and that was a mythical nickname given to the Big Four schools when they were all located within 25 miles of each other. Since then, Wake Forest has moved to Winston-Salem, but that is the reason that everybody wants to get into the ACC and everybody wants to watch the ACC, because of the traditional home-and-home rivalries between the Big Four schools, which ironically, Ron, is now gone with the expansion, and it served to make the Duke Carolina rivalry bigger than ever, because that's the only one that has really remained, and they'll play twice every year when the others will sort of play twice one year and then once the next. And I'm not in favor of expansion for that reason, but what it's done, it's elevated Duke Carolina higher than it's ever been. Mm-hmm.
1: I know you're a graduate of North Carolina, so was it hard for you to write this book from the other perspective as well?
0: It was very hard. It was actually impossible, and in the acknowledgments of the book, right out of the gate, I say that I am a longtime Carolina fan and a Carolina graduate, and in order to ensure accuracy and balance, that was my personal mantra for the book. I needed help, and so I brought some people in to help me, people who knew, who were as familiar with the Duke program as I was with Carolina, and I gave them the manuscript, and I said, your job is to make sure that this is balanced and accurate. And they really did a great job, and something that I intrinsically couldn't have done, that was their job, and I think they were very successful. And even the Dukies, even the people who have ragged me for years about some of the stuff that I've written in columns and other books, say that the book is very fair and balanced.
1: I might point out to people that Art has covered every game between UNC and Duke since 1968. And one of the things that I think adds to this rivalry and probably makes it so special and so unique, Art, and correct me if I'm wrong about this, is the sheer personalities that over the year, both players, coaches, and just people around the programs that have added to this whole rivalry. Am I right about that?
0: Yeah, the personalities extend from, the players to the fans to the coaches to the characters that are involved. Duke, of course, has become renowned, the Cameron Crazies. They even, it was funny, Ron, the Princeton Tigers, that their fans, who have really been dissing Ivy League opponents longer than the Dukies have, they now consider the Dukies their idols because, they get the national exposure. But, the kids who go to Duke, and I think lots of them do choose Duke over Ivy League schools because of this added element of being a Cameron crazy. That's one of the things. But the coaches also, all the way back to Frank McGuire, who was one of the most colorful guys in the history of college athletics when he coached there, and then Dean Smith, who was not very colorful but was so consistent in his winning, he became a legendary figure. And then Mike Krzyzewski, who looked at the things that Dean Smith did and said, I'm going to try and do some of those things as well as he, but I think I can do some other things better than he did or differently. And he has really carved his own niche by creating a program that's quite different than the heyday of Dean Smith in terms of the way they play and certainly the way he coaches and his outspokenness as a coach.
1: Art, you alluded to the fact that one is a private school, the other is a public school, and that private school is one of the highest academic private schools in this country. Does that kind of, I don't want to use the word arrogance, but kind of uppiness, does that add to the feud between these two?
0: No kidding. North Carolina is one of the great public schools in the country. It's, you need 1,400 in the SATs to get into North Carolina, even from in-state. But to the Dukies, North Carolina students are rednecks, And Carolina people consider, Duke students uppity, arrogant Yankees. So, that's the undercurrent of it, and it's really more serious between the fans than it is the players. The players have always gotten along pretty well, except for a few years where there was some real antagonism between the players. The players have mutual respect for each other. They often play together in the off season. Sometimes they even live together in apartments during the summer, and a bunch of them get their hair cut at the same barbershop. So it's much more serious amongst fans. And Ron, as fans, we don't have any control over what happens in the game, so we tend to take it a lot more serious than the players who that really do decide the outcome.
1: You tell a great story in this book about North Carolina coach Frank McGuire starting a feud when he had his team refuse to leave the court after a loss to Duke. What was behind that?
0: That was in 1958, and he had become a legend in this state because the prior year his team went 32-0 and beat Michigan State and Jumpin' Johnny Green in overtime in the semifinals of the Final Four, and then Kansas and Will Chamberlain in triple overtime on the next night. So it was a tremendous fable in North Carolina that's become still remains the greatest story, sports story in the history of the state. And the very next year, his team was like a sideshow, and everybody wanted to beat him, of course. And Duke had a very good team and did beat him in the last day of the regular season. And the crowd erupted and stormed the court. And Frank claimed that it wasn't safe for his team to leave the court, so he kept them close to the bench and demanded a police an escort off the court. Bill Murray, who was the football coach at Duke, but his off-season duties was running the indoor stadium, he thought that was the most arrogant bit of showmanship and grandstanding that he had ever seen, and that really took the rivalry to another level. And then the following year, Art Heyman, as I alluded to before, he signed at Carolina, and in those days, Ron, you still, even if you signed, the grant aid wasn't binding until July 1st. Well, on early May, after Heyman had signed with Carolina, Duke hired Vic Bubas, and he went right to New York, and he recruited Heyman away from Carolina, and at the last minute, Heyman showed up on the Duke campus. And so all of these things, piggyback one after another, had made the rivalry just extremely bitter. And in those days, it was provincial. You know, in the state of North Carolina, it was pretty big. On Tobacco Road, it was very big, but the games weren't on TV. You know, recruiting wasn't covered like it is today, so it was like a private little Hatfield versus McCoy robbery. And then with the advent of TV in the 70s and 80s, it exploded into a national phenomenon.
1: One of the other things that I think needs to be pointed out is between these two teams, they've won 7 national championships, and yet neither one of them have ever been in trouble with the NCAA, which is certainly a testament to the fact that you can win and also do it the right way. You bring that out in this book as well.
0: It's harder when you don't have the tradition of Duke and North Carolina. It's like the American Express campaign that Mike Krzyzewski did really angered a lot of coaches. For example, Bruce Weber, the Illinois coach, was locked in a recruiting battle for a 6'6 Chicago kid named John Shire. And during the NCAA tournament, it was a dead period, so Weber couldn't even call the kid, even though he lived less than an hour away. But Shire stayed home and watched the NCAA tournament, and every game, Mike Krzyzewski was on there doing American Express ads, telling him what a great builder of character he was and what a great program Duke was. And in that regard, you know, it gave Duke an advantage in recruiting. And there's no denying that it did. But, you know, afterwards, Krzyzewski said, well, it's not like we haven't recruited great kids here before I did the American Express campaign.
1: Art, what do you want people to take away from this book? We got about a minute left. What will they come away with?
0: Well, I want them to take away the sense of how the rivalry developed, because, you know, Maryland and Duke have played a great rivalry the last 3 or 4 years, but this is so traditional, Ron. It's so steeped in tradition. There's so many roots. There's so many hard feelings, and it's the only way a rivalry like this could have survived a half century. You know, that's not a fad. Fads don't last a half century. And to understand that, you have to understand where it came from and the bitterness where it grew. It was originally a football rivalry between Duke and Carolina. And then when the Heyman-McGuire-Bubas era came about and the fight started and it was it became a basketball rivalry and so deep in antipathy. But you know, when Dean Smith and Vic Bubas became the coaches, they also built a great mutual respect. That's where the mutual respect started. And I think both programs like it when each of them are in the top 10. When Carolina was down and Matt Doherty had some trouble at Carolina, Duke didn't like it. When Krzyzewski was sick in the mid-1990s and Duke went down, Carolina didn't like it.
1: Art Chansky with us. We continue with more of you on Sports Byline.
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1: Jerry Tarkanian joins us on Sports Byline. 38 seasons as a head basketball coach, and his teams went to four NCAA Final Four appearances, one national championship. That was the UNLV team in 90 when they beat Duke University. And he has written a wonderful book called Running Rebels, Shark Tales of Extra Benefits, Frank Sinatra, and Winning It All. And let me quote, Jerry, from the end of the book where you say, when I think back on my life, way back when it started in Euclid, Ohio, the son of Armenian immigrants, a poor student who wasn't even a good player or serious about life, I almost can't believe it. It is all really just incredible. What made it so incredible, Jerry?
0: It was so much fun. I enjoyed it so much. But, you know, we had so much success. Now, of course, I had some battles, but overall it was great. I mean, I got to do things I never dreamed I would have an opportunity to do, and was involved in so many big games. And I did something I loved to do my whole life. You know, coaching was something I absolutely loved. And to think that I was able to make a living and raise a family doing something that you enjoy that much made it very special.
1: Did you ever think it was going to be as controversial or the road was going to be as bumpy as it turned out to be, Jerry?
0: Well, I never planned that. And I'm not that type of a person. The people who know me know that. But my problem started is when I took on the NC2A, I thought what they did to me at Long Beach State is the biggest crime that's ever happened in the history of sports. I mean, I was at a state college that didn't have any money at all, and it was a relatively new state college. It was like only 14 years old. We didn't even have a fight song. We didn't even have our own secretary. We had nothing, except that I went there after winning four straight state championships, so I took the California Junior College All-Stars with me. We were a team made up of California Junior College All-Stars, and then we recruited one great high school player, Eddie Ratliff. And all of a sudden, we're in the top 10 3 years in a row. We almost beat UCLA. We went to the regional finals 3 years in a row. And we had all this great success there. And the NC2A came after me where we didn't have anything. We couldn't even eat at the hotel we stayed in because we didn't have enough money. We led the nation eating Kentucky Fried Chicken. I mean, that was our pregame meal was Kentucky Fried Chicken.
1: And you do talk in the book about how your players would complain about the other teams and they ate steak the night before the games. And you would tell your players what?
0: I told them steak would, I had to tell them, I just told them steak was the worst thing you could eat. It curled up in your stomach. You couldn't run. I mean, it was just, we didn't have any money. We, believe me when I tell you, we didn't have our own secretary. We had three coaches in one office. We didn't have a scouting budget. We used our camp money for our recruiting and scouting budget. My assistant coaches had to teach classes. We had every handicap you could ever imagine. And we're right down the road from UCLA, 30 minutes from UCLA, and 30 minutes from USC, and the NC2A comes and investigates us. And it was because we just got so good. And then, you know, so I wrote some bitter articles about them, and they came after me harder. And I just fought them. And I never thought that, I thought in this country that nothing like that can happen. You know, you had a right to say what you believe, but boy, once you fought them, they never let up.
1: We'll talk about the NCAA in a second. I want to do that a little bit later on. But I want to go back to your roots, your family, because you have a very interesting family background. Some of your family members were murdered by the Turkish military. How did all of that affect, and how did it all lead to making Jerry Tarkanian who he was?
0: You know, I don't know if that had anything to do with it. It was just that we endured all that hardship, and the Armenian people in general, you know, that's what I was referring to in the book. You know, we had to go through all that. You know, it just, I really don't know how that affected.
1: Well, but you lost your dad at a very young age. I mean, you were only 10 years old. You were relatively poor. I think you say the family was so poor that you never enjoyed prime rib till you were in your 20s.
0: Yeah, no, but I never knew we were poor. You know, I always thought we lived all right. And my clothes too long because I didn't never had any money there because I wasn't making any money, but I never knew it. I never knew what money was like until I went to Vegas. Every place I ever went, my wife made more money than I did teaching school until I went to Vegas. It was the first time I made more money than her.
1: Where did basketball come into your life, and how did it come into your life, Jerry?
0: Well, I love basketball. I love sports my whole life. And then by the time I was like a freshman in high school, I just concentrated on basketball. But prior to that, I was playing everything. But I just love sports, and I played basketball all the time. I played it all year long, and I was, you know, I didn't have a lot of physical gifts because I was 5'9" and I had short legs. But you know, I could shoot the ball and I played hard. But I loved the game, and while I was playing the game, I really became a student of the game.
1: I know after the success that you had at Long Beach State, obviously UNLV was not fearful of taking you on, even though, as you said, you'd been investigated at Long Beach State. What made the UNLV Jerry Tarkanian connection such a good fit?
0: You know, when I went there, nothing had happened to Long Beach until after I got there, and so at the time, I would have never left if I thought anything was going to happen there, but. That came afterwards. But Long Beach was, UNLV was it made a great fit because, I mean, I loved the community, and we had great fans, and, you know, we played the kind of ball that the people wanted. You know, we pressed and ran and played an exciting brand, but more important than that is we won. You know, fans are always good if you're winning, and then if you're playing an exciting brand and you're still winning, then that makes it even better, and that's what we did.
1: The whole environment of Las Vegas, you adapted very nicely to it. What was it that you were trying to do to make when you got there, that program was not really in particularly good shape, and you really whipped it into shape. What was it that you tried to do with that program?
0: Well, you know, we always tried to do the best we could. We worked hard. Nobody worked harder than we did. You know, my coaches never played golf, never went fishing, never went camping. All we did was work. We were in the office every day, every single day. When you do that, you know, you develop a lot more closer rapport with your players, and a lot of things grow from that. But what worked good in Vegas was, I think it was a combination of the fact that we played the kind of ball that was so exciting. When we went there, Vegas, by the nature of the community, is a sports betting community. But most of the people were transient people, and a great many of them had come from the East, New York, and Youngstown, Ohio, Pittsburgh, those places. And while they were sports betting people, they had their own universities. They had we had more people that were New York Knicks and St. John's fans and University of Pittsburgh fans like that. But then all of a sudden, these people turn on the tube and it's UNLV playing. And all of a sudden, we're beating some of those teams, and those very same people, instead of saying they were from St. John's or from Pittsburgh or something, now they were all UNLV fans.
1: Certainly, Showtime in Las Vegas before it was Showtime anywhere else in basketball. Did that pose any problems for you? Because you had a lot of people that wanted to be associated and be close and feeling touchy to your program.
0: Well, that turned out great for us. You know, we started the light show. We were the first place that did the light show. We started what a lot of pro teams are doing now, is having Gucci Row. We put in 72 individual seats on the floor. I don't think anybody did that until we did. And we sold those for like $2,000 a ticket for 15 games.
1: I know that when I did a ball game there once on television, it was the first time that I had done a game at UNLV. I was really kind of blown away by the whole atmosphere. What was it like for your players? Were they, you know, did it ever put pressure on them? Did it ever bother them? Did they like it, actually?
0: Well, I think they loved it. It was exciting. But then, you know, obviously put some pressure on, because, you know, that kind of support and all that excitement, it comes from primarily from winning. If you're not winning, you're not going to have that kind of support. You know, we had great support. I mean, you couldn't get a ticket to our game. We sold out almost every single game.
1: How long did it take you to turn that program around, Jerry?
0: We turned around my second year. My first year we went 20-6, but we didn't play exciting ball. We didn't play real well. Then we didn't have a good schedule that first year. The next year we had a real good schedule, and we were in a league. And in fact, we were in the same league with Santa Clara my second year there. And it was a good league. And we wound up winning the league my second year. We went to the tournament for the first time. And the third year, we were in the top 10 in the country. And the fourth year, we went to the Final Four.
1: We got about 25 seconds before we have to break. But what was the essence of that early success? What was the reason for it?
0: Well, we had real good players, but we played hard. We worked hard. You could ask almost any coach that you know. The media didn't give us a lot of credit for that, but nobody played harder than we did. And I don't think I think we were maybe the best, or we were certainly one of the top defensive teams in the country every year, even though we scored a lot of points. We scored most of them out of our defense.
1: Jerry, hold on just a second. Jerry Tarkanian is with us, 38 seasons as a head basketball coach. His book, Runnin' Rebel, Shark Tales and Extra Benefits, Frank Sinatra, and Winning It All, as we continue with more of you and Sports Byline.
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1: Jerry Tarkanian has joined us, and if you don't know, fourth highest winning percentage of all time behind Claire B., Adolph Rupp, and John Wooden, and an overall coaching record of 988 wins and 228 losses. Very, very impressive. Jerry, when you hear those numbers, what is it about your career that impresses maybe Jerry Tarkanian the most?
0: You know, sometimes I just, like I said, it was hard for me to really fathom that much success because, you know, like I wasn't a great player. I never played for a big-time coach. I started as a high school coach. I went from the high school to the junior college to the four-year school, and you know, we just get because I love the game so much.
1: Certainly a part of this book, and I think it's the one that a lot of people will be interested in, is Jerry Tarkanian's perspective on the NCAA. We talked a little bit about it in the last segment. I'd like to get into it because you do say about the NCAA that they're selective about enforcing the rules. Your quote is, they do it by deciding what schools to go after and which ones to leave alone, and they do it by conducting bogus investigations. How do they decide which schools to go after, and why do they decide that, Jerry?
0: I have no idea why, but there are certain programs that are, you know, they'll never, ever touch. Like, they would never touch UCLA. Only time they ever did anything to UCLA is when the LA Times ran some articles and had pictures of the cars that they were driving. The LA Times brought so much pressure on that they had to do something. Then they gave them a minor penalty. They generally don't do anything to them. Yet other schools, they'll come and bury. And we were 30 minutes down the road from them, and it was a time when Sam Gilbert was the big UCLA booster. And you ask any coach in the profession, any coach, they'll tell you there was nobody in the country that was doing more than Sam Gilbert was doing at UCLA. In fact, Sam didn't keep it a secret. He would tell people. We played in the regionals in Portland, Oregon, and he told 50 to 60 of our boosters for an hour about how he was doing everything. I mean, he wasn't keeping anything a secret. Every coach in the country knew about it, and the NCAA wouldn't even touch him.
1: Yeah,
0: never even investigated.
1: I know you're right about that because I was doing Pac-8 basketball at that particular time, and it was an open secret, as you said, about his involvement with the UCLA program. Was it the Wild Wild West, and I use that phrase, as far as college basketball recruiting, people bending the rules, people breaking the rules at that particular time, or was it just selective then, Jerry?
0: Well, I don't think there was that, you know, I don't think there was, you know, I don't know if it's any worse then than it is now. It was just the fact that certain programs were never going to get investigated. In fact, one of the reasons why they came after Long Beach was because we were threatening UCLA. We were closing the gap on them. I mean, it was so ridiculous. You know, you had Sam Gilbert down there who himself spent more money than our whole athletic program spent. We didn't have any money. We didn't have any money for anything.
1: Would you say that the NCAA was selective about going after schools or selective about going after certain coaches?
0: Well, I think in most cases it's a school. But I think in my case, the fact that I fought them, and they told me this, I had several coaches tell me this, if once you fight them, they'll never let up on you. But what happened in almost every case is when you fight the NCAA, within the next 6 months or so, you're fired. Every coach is fired because every administrator wants to be on a good side of the NCAA, and that's the first thing they did. Well, when they came after me at UNLV, the Attorney General of the state of Nevada investigated every allegation that they made. And they had a thorough investigation, took affidavits and everything. And they concluded that there was not a major violation there. So the university stood by me. And for that, I'm always grateful to UNLV.
1: In 1998, I might point out to people, the NCAA had to pay Jerry $2.5 million for violating his rights. And in the book, you also talk about how hypocritical they are, meaning the NCAA. You say these hypocrites, the NCAA, don't care one bit about the kids, not one single bit. It's just about their salaries going up and their TV revenues going up and increasing as well. How is it, from your perspective, that you don't feel that they don't care about the athletes at all? Can you give me some tangible examples?
0: Well, their rules were not realistic. You know, they have the one rule that bothers me, and they call it the extra benefit rule. Now, the problem is that rule is not interpreted the same for everybody. At that time, UCLA could give guys, do anything they want with guys, and it was not an extra benefit. But yet, if you gave a guy, bought a kid lunch, that would be considered an extra benefit. So it's whichever way they want to look at it. Like, for years, they never would touch Michigan, never. And then when the one booster went to court, he had to go to court and his records were subpoenaed, he paid $760,000 to that Fab Five team that took him to the Final Four. NC2A, prior to that, there was all kinds of rumors about that. Every time they conducted an investigation, they say there was nothing there. Michigan was freed of all that until this booster, Ed Martin, had to go to court and his records were subpoenaed.
1: One of the things that I have a problem with the NCAA as well, Jerry, and some of the things that they've done, but I believe, was it not Greg Anthony who had a little company on the side when he was at UNLV? Correct me if I'm wrong this.
0: Yeah, Greg was a real bright kid, and his senior year he didn't want to be on scholarship because he was an entrepreneur. He was selling T-shirts and doing all kinds of stuff. He was getting into politics, so he gave back his scholarship, and he wanted to, because he could make a lot more money just being an entrepreneur, and they ruled against it. He had to give up his business ventures.
1: And even though he wasn't on scholarship, they still would not allow him to operate. I mean, they allow to some degree for the athletes to work and make money, but this was not something that was acceptable to him, was it?
0: Particularly because it was because of me, probably.
1: What about recruiting in college basketball, college sports across the board? Can you you talk about that in the book as well? Can you address it?
0: Well, recruiting in the old days, it was all about contact, you know, personal relationships and getting to know people and outworking people. It was a school like UNLV and a school like Long Beach State or even like USF when Bob Gaylor was there. You know, they were outworking people. But then all of a sudden, now it's not about that. Now they got so many rules in there. Now it's all about being on television. If you're on television, you've got an edge over everybody because the exposure you get. But when I went to Long Beach, we just outworked everybody. I mean, we were at every basketball tournament. We were at summer league games. We were everywhere. And then it was about, then you got to know the players and you could call them, you know, we used to call them every night practically, and we got to know everybody, got to know all the peripheral people. Now it's all, it's basically now you only have a certain amount of visits. You can only have a certain amount of phone calls, and there's only certain times of the year that you can even talk to recruits. And so now it's all about being on TV. It's not a level playing field at all anymore.
1: In the book, one of the stories about recruiting was about Bruce Clark, the 6'8 center. How did USC eventually win out over UNLV and UCLA for him?
0: Bruce Clark, no, I don't know of any violations there. I just told what the kid had told us and what had happened. But I'm not accusing anybody there. Apparently, his dad said John Wayne got him a job at Columbia Studios, and we lost the kid. One thing, and if you go through the book, I didn't really try to hurt anybody. I told stories, and I told the true stories that were true, and I named some names. But, I've never once in my whole career have I ever turned another school in or another program in. I talk about losing the best player I've ever seen to L.A. State because it gave the kid a new Corvette, and I never turned him in. I never said anything about anybody. I just... I grew up in a neighborhood where you could do anything you want except rat on somebody. So I never did that. But I just told stories that have happened. And that was the first thing that happened in my career. I'm not accusing USC of anything.
1: What was the story about the recruit's mother who said it was your lucky day?
0: Well, that was John Williams. He was a fabulous player, and I don't even know that. I don't think she started that way, but all of a sudden, she had an agent, and the agent, I think, got her head all turned around. We went to home, and all of a sudden, she wanted a lot of money, and I think it was an agent that was just telling her that you got to get all this, and then it just went crazy, and I just ran right out of the room because I figured the NC toy probably had the room wired.
1: Yeah, the quote in the book is, well, today's your lucky day. My son wants to go to UNLV, and for about $15,000 or $25,000, you got him.
0: Yeah.
1: The towel that you used to suck on during the course of the game and that you always had in hand, how did that come about?
0: That was when I was coaching in high school. I was at Redlands High School, and we were playing for my first championship. It was a real hot day, and they opened all the doors to the gym, and every time out, I'd run to a drinking fountain because my mouth was dry. Then after a while, the game wound up in a tie, and we went into overtime. And in overtime, you get like 2 minutes before they start the overtime. So I just took a towel to the drinking fountain and wet it and brought it back to the bench, and I won my first championship, so I just started doing it ever since.
1: Interesting, you graduate from Fresno State in 1955, and then you return some 40 years later in 1995 to coach that basketball team for 7 seasons. Did you ever expect, after the UNLV experience, and were you even motivated to come back and coach again, Jerry?
0: I never thought I'd coach again, ever. The only thing on Fresno was I went to school there. My wife went to school there. I started my career there, and my last 8 years at UNLV, Fresno was in our league, and every time we'd come up here, it'd be the biggest crowd of the year, and it was so much excitement, and I don't know, I got caught up in the excitement, and that was probably the only job that I would have been interested in at that time, and it was exciting going back because I knew so many people there.
1: Let me take you back to the championship season with that UNLV team, very, very talented team in 1990 when you beat Duke. What was the catalyst of the success of that team that season?
0: We had some good players, but I think the fact that all through the year, and I mentioned in the book with the things that they did, the year before we went to the Final Eight and we had everybody back, and then we signed Larry Johnson, who was the top JC player in the country, so we knew we were going to be good. Everybody knew we were going to be good, and it was just that the NC2A did their best to disrupt us, and every time they disrupt us, we got better. We just got better. Our guys just pulled together, and we just got better and better, and we kept telling our kids right from the beginning, we said that, what they were doing is wrong. I said, the only thing we can do is just kick everybody's butt, and just keep kicking everybody's butt, and there's nothing they can do about that, and
18: And that's what we did.
1: The one thing I always heard about Jerry Tarkanian, and I think it goes back to your roots, Jerry, is that you deeply cared for your athletes. They may have been troubled athletes. They may have come from difficult family or socioeconomic situations. But Jerry Tarkanian always took care of his athletes. Did that background of yours and kind of the poor background lead to that protection of your athletes?
18: You know, I enjoyed being around him, around my athletes. And I think I learned that from the coach at Fresno State, Clark Van Gallert, a football coach. And he used to always say that you coach according to your own personality. My personality, I enjoyed the players. I had an open door. They could come in my office anytime they wanted and hang out at the office. And I loved it when they did that. Some coaches don't like being around them. And so that all depends. And I don't know whether it was what background it was from, but I really enjoyed them. And I had great kids. The kids we had at UNLV were great, great kids. And, you know, our kids were no different, really, than the same ones that they had at San Jose or USF or Louisville or Cincinnati. They were no different. It's just the media. And the NCAA was always having leaks out there that was trying to hurt us. You can't – people wonder, well, why did the NCAA keep hounding you for 30 years? The only reason they kept hounding me was because they didn't get me. If they would – their plan was to get me in 1970 and drive me out of coaching.
1: Jerry, I want to thank you very much for joining us. Congratulations on the book. I appreciate your time. And, again, you had a great, great career. Take care, Jerry.
18: Thank you.
1: Jerry Tarkanian, the former coach at UNLV, Long Beach State as well, and then finishing up his fine career at Fresno State. And if you'd like to check out the book, it's Running Rebel, Shark Tales of Extra Benefits, Frank Sinatra, and Winning It All. Very interesting story about a very interesting man and a successful coach. We take a break. Continue with more of you and America's Sports Talk Show.
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1: Again, if you'd like to check out those two books, Art Chansky's book is called Blue Blood, Duke Carolina, Inside the Most Storied Rivalry in College Hoops. And this book examines the Duke Carolina rivalry as it's evolved over the last 50 years. And Chansky has covered every game between the two schools since 1968. And Jerry Tarkanian's book is called Running Rebel, Shark Tales of Extra Benefits, Frank Sinatra, and Winning It All. 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NCAA March Madness from EA Sports. It's in the game. I'm Ron Barr. Nice to have you with us on America's Sports Talk Show.
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0: the professional sports teams, and you fans out there. They get their information. They get access to the athletes, to the managers, to the coaches. And the people that help facilitate that are these PR directors. And their jobs have gotten tougher and tougher each year. The media has gotten larger. The demands are out there. Stories are floated, sometimes true, sometimes not true. And these guys all have to deal with that. So I think you're going to find this hour very, very insightful. We're ready to crank it up with you on Sports Byline.
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0: This is an hour I've been looking forward to for some time because I really think one of the hardest jobs in all of sports is to be a PR director, a media director for any of the professional sports leagues and teams. I did this about 3 years ago, and it got a tremendous reaction, so I thought we'd kind of catch up and bring things up to date because a lot has changed on the landscape of sports over those 3 years. And I've got Ken Arnold, who is the Senior Director of Communications for the San Jose Sharks. I've got Aaron Salkin, who's the Director of Public Relations for the San Francisco 49ers. I've got Raymond Ritter, the Executive Director of Public Relations for the Golden State Warriors, and Jim Young, who is the Director of Public Relations for the Oakland A's. Gentlemen, good to have you with us. The thing I think as I look around here at all of you, with the exception of Raymond Ritter, all of you have had some drama in your professional lives. And what I mean by that, and I'll start with Ken, I mean, your sport goes on hiatus for a year. Jim, a couple of years ago, you had a visiting team, the Texas Rangers, in which the bullpen didn't like what the fans were doing, and one of the players throws a chair into the stands and hits a fan. And, of course, Aaron, you had the tragedy of losing a player, of course, and then a team that has been struggling for a number of years. And

0: allows you to do as well is, let's say you get down to a tough issue and you've got that equity built up with these guys, the writers and reporters, TV reporters that you work with all the time. You may have to go to them one time and say, look, I just cannot tell you right now what's going to, or I got your message. We just, it's not the right time to talk. But they know that you've helped them out in the past. You've maybe gone off the record a little bit. You've steered them in the right direction, so they know that that trust is there and that accountability is there. And a lot of it starts from the top of your organization too, right on down. As it's not just you as the PR person, but it's the culture and how your organization views dealing with the media and the media relations.
1: And like Ken said, one thing I want to point out is that, like in our business and every business, you've got to build relationships, because at some point in time you are going to need these people, whether you're trying to turn a story around or paint a positive picture. And our philosophy in our department, I'm sure your guys as well, is treat everybody fairly, treat them with respect, with professionalism, because you are going to need them at some point in time, and hopefully they'll be there for you when the call comes knocking.
2: Mm-hmm. Mm-hmm. Yeah, I agree with that. I mean, we obviously had a serious tragedy, and that's during our time. I did see the media, they were cooperative right at the moment that we were dealing with Thomas in the locker room. We went out, the media knew which player we were talking about. We asked them, obviously you need to report that a player went down. Please do not name the player right now. We want to make sure we could get a hold of the family. And all the reports, they did report a 49er player went down. They did not report the name of the player until we made our announcement. And, that's where you see it is a two-way street to some degree.
3: Yeah, Aaron, I was just going to ask you about crisis management, and I'd like to get all of your perspective on this, because you had to deal, in a sense, you came on board with the 49ers because of an incident that was very unfortunate with a PR video that was released with your predecessor that was involved in it, and then you had to deal with the death of a player. All of you all have had to deal with crisis management at some point. How is that different today than, say, 10, 15 years ago as far as dealing with things that are definitely crises when it comes to sports?
2: Yeah, well, there's no doubt. I mean, there's such an attention on sports now, I think more so than there ever has been. But I think one of the ways you do that, and one of the ways we did that, I actually have a book that I planned out a lot of different scenarios. Basically, for instance, when we were dealing with Thomas, we went into the locker room. I thought we were going to be dealing with a quarterback controversy. We took a knee, as we always do, started the Lord's Prayer, and right at the end is when that happened. We had not opened up the locker room to the media yet, but here, as they were working on Thomas, at one point, Mike Nolan, our head coach, called me over and said, Aaron, what do we do? And, to have a book with a plan was able to, go through your steps. Obviously, nobody won here. You don't feel good about that. But we were able to let part of the plan was able to, the family found out first, and that's something we do take comfort in. Obviously, I didn't plan for that situation. But in my plan, I had it, what would I do if a player broke his neck on the field? And that scenario is what it was able to help get me through and our organization through.
3: Hold on just a minute, guys, because I do have to break, but I want to get your perspective on this. Very interesting conversation, and we've got our PR hour here as we've got Ken Arnold, the Senior Director of Communications for the San Jose Sharks, Aaron Salkin, the Director of Public Relations for the San Francisco 49ers, Raymond Ritter is the Executive Director of PR for the Golden State Warriors, and Jim Young, the Director of Public Relations for the Oakland A's. We continue across the country and around the world on the American Forces Network, the Internet, Sirius Satellite Radio. We've got you on Sports Byline.
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3: Good to have you with us. Very interesting hour going here as we're talking about media relations and public relations with four representatives from the professional leagues. Ken Arnold with the San Jose Sharks, Aaron Salkin with the 49ers, Raymond Ritter with the Golden State Warriors, and Jim Young. And what we're talking about is something that is certainly faced by PR directors across the country and professional as well as those media directors, I'm sure, at the college level as well. We were talking about crisis management, and Aaron was talking about the tragedy that forsook the San Francisco 49ers with the death of one of their players in a preseason game. Gentlemen, I want to throw it out and give you all a chance to respond to crisis management. Raymond?
1: First of all, I don't know if there is a right or wrong way in terms of how to deal with things. I would echo some of the sentiments that Aaron mentioned. Is one thing I know that I do personally is whenever something goes wrong, whether it's a Kobe Bryant situation or anything that might deem some crisis management, is I'll print out a copy of what that team did, print out their press release, try to get a video of the press conference they had, and then store that in a file. And then if I have a situation that, like myself, I will go refer to that file. How did that team deal with it? That's not to say we're going to deal with it in the exact same way, but history to me is a good way to look back and see, okay, they did this, I like this, they handled a different situation. I would probably do it a little bit differently.
9: You know, I rolled back the clock about 20 years ago. My first introduction to crisis management, I was a sophomore to be at USF, at University of San Francisco, and got a call the night before from our athletic director and said, well, you better get to the office early tomorrow. At the time, the full-time staff had gone elsewhere to pursue other jobs, and I was a sophomore at USF, the only one in the office. Went in that morning to find out that we were dropping the men's basketball program. And, you know, that's an introduction to crisis PR if you've never had one before. And there are the press conferences right in the morning, and, you know, my head's spinning. And I remember getting back from the press conference and getting a call from the SID at University of Louisville, who we were supposed to play that year, and just wanted some facts. I said, Joe, I hate to tell you, but we just dropped our program. But 20 years ago, where you roll the clocks forward to present day, you know, I think the key is getting everybody on the same page as far as communication goes. You have to have your president involved. You have to have your key executives involved in how you're going to handle the messaging. And make sure your facts are right. I mean, you know, there's so many media out there that want the facts now. The instance we had a couple of years ago in Oakland with the chair-throwing incident involving the Texas Rangers, you know, we had media in our ballpark, for 3 days that we've never seen before. I mean, Inside Edition was there. So they all need that information right now. But you know what? catch your breath, make sure you have the story straight, and then, you know, present your organization in the best way possible.
0: Not much to add. We do similar. We keep a disaster file for across all sports and other things that happen to other teams, and just, again, to see how teams react, what they say. I also agree here with Jim said about having a obviously the greater the crisis, maybe the less or few people that are going to be your spokespeople on it, but at least try and keep that consistent message, that consistent theme going on. And the other thing, like you mentioned, and I think is critical, is get some information out, because the problem now, what we talked before about the internet and everything else that's going on with the media these days, in a vacuum, they start to create their own realities, and that's when you can even get into more problems, because now you're not only putting out the fire for what the crisis is, but now you're trying to turn the tide and put the fire out for what is the perception is, and it's not even true. It's, you know, right. It's inaccurate.
1: And one thing we do with our organization is talking about having one sole spokesman. Even myself, as the PR director for the Warriors, I'm not to be quoted. Our president, Robert Rao, was the only one in our organization on the business side that is to be quoted. Now, obviously, our general manager, Chris Mullen, and the players are quoted, but from a business perspective, if we ever had a crisis management situation, it would be either our president, Robert Rao, or Chris Mullen, our general manager. No one else is to be quoted. And that way, as you alluded to, you have one message, and the messages are not getting convoluted and changing from one person to the next.
9: And you got to remember, too, when a crisis happens, your busiest news day is usually going to be the days after and not that night or that day, because there's still facts that are coming in, and it's going to be in the news depending on, how big the crisis is, whether it's the death of a player or the incident that we had in Oakland. But it's going to be in the paper for a couple days, and to be consistent is the key.
3: What is it that you guys dislike most about your jobs?
9: Oh, well, Ron, I'm fortunate. Every day is baseball season in my job, and, I kind of pinch myself. But yeah, I mean, it's a job. It's a job just like any other job, and some days you're not so fired up about it. But, boy, if you had to ask me just, one thing, the long hours, I'd say. But that comes with baseball, and if you don't want to be at the ballpark every day, then you better look for something else to do. But it is very time-consuming, from February until really the end of September and hopefully beyond. It's pretty much you eat, sleep, and breathe the sport, and you're around the ballpark every day. And so the toughest part of the job is actually, a good part of it, too.
2: So. Yeah, I wouldn't say there's anything I dislike about it, but there definitely is a time, the hours that you put in, it's 24/7, and you're on call 24 hours a day, basically every day of the year. I think in the football world, I could pretty much guarantee July 4th might be the only time where I rest assured nothing is going to happen.
0: Well, I speak at a lot of classes at San Jose State and Santa Clara, some of the PR classes down there, and the way I explain it to them is basically during the season, the sun's out its day, the sun's in its night. There's no Monday, there's no Wednesday, no Saturday. It's day and night, and you got stuff to do. Downside, or the plus side, I guess, there is during the off season, there's a little more time to relax. I think from my perspective, if you remember here in the NHL, unfortunately, we shut the season down last year in 2004-05. So that kind of gave me a little bit of a perspective. And we laid off almost 40 people in our organization, several of us with a little more senior status were retained. And we also, in our building, run the building management company and some other. We have SBS&E, which is Silicon Valley Sports Entertainment. So we had enough things going on, a fight night series, the SAP Open, stuff to keep us busy. It wasn't the same kind of busy as having the team. But I was able to kind of have a year where it was go home on Friday afternoon, not worry about things till Monday. It was kind of like the other half lives. I got a little used to it, accustomed to it. And at that point, too, my three children are 9, 7, and 4, almost 5. I got to spend a lot of time with them. I got to be coaching the soccer, the basketball, and the t-ball, just being so involved with them. And now having to step back and jump back into the rigors of working this day to day has made it, that's my tough challenge, I guess, now is trying to think about, hey, that was kind of cool. But now it's back to reality.
1: My thing is that I've noticed has changed over the years is I love my job. There's nothing I really dislike about it, but there really isn't an off season anymore. In the NBA in particular, the season ends, you go from there to the draft in June, the summer league in July, to signing free agents, to making trades, to working to help these other departments, your corporate sales department, your ticketing department, to try to message and brand things. So I can honestly say they're really, we don't have games during the summertime, but there's the long hours, at least in our business, because it seems to continue.
2: Yeah. I was going to say, they must be laughing at me, because we got 16 games, 8 road games. Yeah. I always kind of joke that, 16 games, so the average game is 3 hours. That's 48 hours worth of football a year. The rest of the time, we're just talking about it.
9: I was thinking of my sport when we have when Raymond has 3 days off, it's called an East Coast road trip. But when we have 3 days off, it's called the All-Star break.
1: Yeah, that's right.
3: Do you guys live and die, in a sense, with the success or the failure of your team? I mean, is it hard, like, when your team is struggling? How is it for you guys?
0: Let me parlay off that question. Based on what Aaron just said, you've got only 16 games, but that's every week is 1/16 of your season. We've got 82 games. Raymond's got about 82, I think.
1: 82.
0: You've got James
1: exactly
0: 162
1: the last 11 years.
0: Yeah, unfortunately. But, you know, so 80, 160 games of baseball, you lose a couple. Okay, you know, you can kind of get by with it. But in an NFL season, you know, and I've known a lot of people before you got there, Aaron, too, just talking to them about the differences. And that, you know, you're everything is ramped up around that Sunday. And when it goes south, the first couple days after that can really be a downer.
2: Oh, yeah. I mean, our coaches are, you know, they're there. They're working on the game plan Monday and Tuesday. They're there till 2, 3 in the morning. You work all week, not much earlier than that on Wednesday and Thursday. So, yeah, you put so much into it that when you do lose, I mean, it's a devastating feeling.
1: Yeah. As a PR guy, one thing that I've been exposed to both sides of the spectrum. I started off my first 6 or 8 years. I was with the L.A. Lakers. We were winning 50 to 55 games a year. The last 8 years here with the Warriors, we've been, the term I'll use is mediocre. But to me, that's actually been the exciting part. It's nice to be in Los Angeles. If you won 60 games and lost in the Western Conference Finals, you failed. We have a young team, and if we win 42 or 43 games and qualify for the eighth seed in the playoffs, we might have a parade in Oakland. So that's, to me, that's exciting, and that's the kind of stuff that makes my job rewarding.
9: Right. I mean, like any business, I mean, we want our companies to do well. But the fact of it is that we interact with so many different publics out there, whether it be media people, corporate sponsors are in at the game. And, you know, I try to keep reminding myself that, you can't get two highs with the wins and two lows with the losses. I mean, you have to keep some sort of even keel about yourself, or, you know, you're going to be a basket case and you're probably not going to represent yourself very well. But, you know, with that said, you know, I'd say there's, you know, is a definite pep in my step in, you know, after the All-Star break this year compared to, you know, our month of May that we had. But, you know, just keep reminding you, in baseball, it's easy to do because you always have a game the next day. And, you know, in Aaron's environment, you know, you have to grind on it for about 6 days, and that could be a little tough. But
0: we played no 304. We went as far as the Sharks had ever gone in the playoffs to the Western Conference Finals. And that was a ride. That was a lot of fun coming out of that, struggling a little bit now. Where we are struggling a bit now, it's a I would just get me to the playoffs. I'm excited again because that was a wild ride.
1: It's so neat to see the community get behind you.
3: We're going to take a break here, come back on the other side. We're going to talk about how athletes have changed over the years. These gentlemen have to deal with athletes on a daily basis and also deal with them with the media as well. That can be a challenge in itself. And so we will talk to these gentlemen that represent four of the professional teams. We continue with more of you in Sports Byline.
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3: Ken Arnold and Aaron Salkin, along with Raymond Ritter and Jim Young with us. And again, Ken Arnold with the San Jose Sharks, Aaron with the 49ers, Raymond with the Golden State Warriors, and Jim Young with the Oakland A's. And we're talking with these gentlemen because they are the media directors for their respective teams, which I think is one of the hardest jobs in sports. Let's talk about the athlete today. You guys have observed athletes for a long time. How have they changed in the time that you've been in this business?
1: I say, from my perspective, they have a lot more off the court or off the field endeavors that they pay attention to this day and age. We have a player now who's actively involved in politics with Democracy Matters. We had a player a couple years ago that owned his own off the court car company or car businesses based out of L.A., a custom car dealership. So they have so many other things. They're like conglomerates now. They have so many other things going on in their life in addition to playing baseball, basketball, football, or hockey.
9: Yeah, you know, I think that obviously the money in any of our sports has changed the game dramatically. And, you know, you can go back to the golden era where the players made just about as much as the writers that were covering them. And obviously those days are long gone. But, you know, the money in the game has obviously changed it, and that's no secret there. But, you know, the demands that are put on the players today are, you know, overwhelming, especially from a media standpoint. There's just so many more entities out there than there ever have been before. And, you know, in our sport, where, you know, I think we give the media more access to players and coaches than maybe any sport going. I mean, we open our clubhouse 3.5 hours before the game and then, you know, 10 minutes after the game. So they're constantly in the spotlight. And, you know, some of them handle it very well, others shy away from it. But the demands, media demands, are overwhelming these days.
2: I think in our sport, with the money, I think we still don't have any guaranteed contracts. So you see such an effort in the off season to train, to make sure that you're at your top performance so you could earn that money. And I think in some ways, I think that's from the athlete standpoint, it's a positive in that realm.
0: In the NHL, we've been regarded as having a good group of guys. And I mean, you know, from my standpoint, if you're dealing with the Bay Area media around here, columnists, every time they come down to, not to say that all your guys are bad guys, but it's just they seem that they're a little more accessible, easier to talk to, a little more down to earth. And we can get to a whole host of reasons why that may or may not be true. But over time, as things have developed, we sat down and looked at coming out of this mess that we had with the lockout situation. And our players have been tremendous, but it's no real different than they had been prior to that. They make time available for the fans, and the league had dictated a couple of things we have to do now in terms of some autographs and some things. We changed around our access policies to be very, very liberal now with the media as well. But our guys coming out of this mess have been just tremendous. We've got a couple of three or four guys now that do regular morning shows on radio down by us now. We've had guys come in and get dressed up prior to games to put their equipment on, to get on the ice, take pictures for a magazine that was coming into a feature story. So I think they understand it. They get it. And I think they also now know that the mess we went through, they're part of the solution also. But we've never really had too many issues. I mean, you have a bad apple here and there, but we've never had too many issues with it with our players.
1: And the other thing that's changed as well is that, as we spoke off the air, the guys are getting younger, especially in our sport. We drafted three players this year. One kid straight out of high school, Monte Ellis. Another kid that went to Pittsburgh for 2 years. Another kid that went to Arizona State for 3 years. So you have 18, 19, and 20-year-old players coming to the league that really aren't used to dealing with the media at such a high level.
3: I think you guys can imagine that having a national and international show like this, I really hear the emotions of the fans when it comes to the athletes. And I think the perception that they have today of the athlete is that they're spoiled, they make too much money, they're angry with them. And I think a lot of it comes from jealousy to the fact that they are not making their money. I often hear, well, you know, I'd do that for free. Of course you would, because you don't have the capability that they do. What then do you guys think is the biggest misconception of today's contemporary pro athlete?
2: I think the work ethic. Again, you know, I understand, especially in a sport without guaranteed money. Yes, that money, it's like dangling a carrot, and I want to go and get that. But to do that, I need to work hard. I need to keep my body in shape. And I think they'd be surprised. You know, we have to make a certain weight, each athlete. You get, if you don't make your weight, you get fined. I think the hours that they put in, our guys literally will take a test on the game plan. And, you know, you better pass that test or you're going to be in trouble. But with our sport, they were basically, they're, I mean, 7 o'clock in the morning, our guys are in. Some of them will lift weights then they go to meetings all day, break for lunch, go back to meetings. In those meetings, we're doing film study. We're looking at the other team, seeing what the tendencies are. And then we go on the practice field for only 2 hours. And then there is a time where we have a media obligation. But I think they do work hard. You know, I don't know, to me, in certain regards, unless you're a teacher or a doctor, maybe you can't justify the money part of it. Yes, it's an overpaid business, but then again, I make my living off that too, so can't go too far on that. You know, I think that there is a work ethic there. They do work hard at what they do.
0: I'd add that people don't understand, maybe I'll say, toughness and passion that these guys have, at least in our business. I'm sure the same with you guys to play this game, and not just toughness to fight. Obviously, everybody thinks hockey's fighting. You know, mental toughness. I mean, some of these guys, to get to the level that they're at, to have the skill level that they've got, to maintain their bodies, to be exercising and be physically fit to do this. So for example, we had a game 2-3 games ago. One of our defensemen, Scott Hannon, was blocking or sticking a stick in the shooting lane. The puck ramped up off the stick, hit him in the face, knocked out a tooth, split his lip. He goes in, gets stitches, comes out a couple of shifts later, gets hit again with a puck, or an elbow, I guess it was, split open the stitches again. Then later on, he comes back after getting fixed up there, turns, and a guy, he loses his edge as the guy's checking him, pushes his face into the boards, and he splits his face open again. I mean, just sick. But these guys do this all the time. And then the passion that they have, and that they want to succeed, and it's sometimes you sit back and every unit moves because we're not scoring on the power play or not making enough passes and stuff like that, but passion's there and the mental toughness of these guys.
2: You know, I think the other thing, you know, I've been in the locker room after a team lost in a playoff game, and there's a big check sitting right there for those players, and I've seen players cry like little babies. They're that upset. So I think there is a passion. It's the roar of the crowd, just like when you were 5 years old and you're playing in your backyard and you imagine that. And, you know, a case in point, Bryant Young on our team, who hurt his knee just on Sunday, he was just overcome with emotion by the fan support as he walked off the field in a standing ovation. I mean, he goes, you know, I thought about that all night long. And that meant so much to him. So I think, despite the money, they're still playing for the same thing. It's the passion of the game. You can't fake it in the pro level. And if you don't have that passion, if you don't have that drive, despite you're not going to stick around. You just can't.
1: The thing that bothers me is, again, the misperception of the players, how these guys aren't all bad guys. All the negative seems to just continue to be thrown out there. And there's so much good that happens with these players from a community standpoint and the things they do. It's just, we had a player 2 years ago, Nick Van Exel, who has, if you ask the average NBA fan to ask you about what Nick Van Exel, your thought of him would be, he's not a very good guy. In his rookie year, he pushed a referee when the Lakers had a game in Denver. I happened to be at that game. 2 years ago when Nick was with the Warriors, on Christmas Eve, he went out and went to a family of 9, a single mother, and purchased a Christmas gift for that entire family. Well, I don't know what the bill came to, but went to their house Christmas Eve, gave them all their gifts. But when you hear about Nick Van Exel, you seem to people that there's just a negative connotation. He does stuff like that all the time. So that's what bothers me. Is a lot of people think that we deal with a lot of thugs and bad guys, and to me that is not the issue at all.
9: I echo what Raymond's saying. You know, I think if we had the opportunity to give you know, all the fans, the front row seat that we had every day, not just at the games, but in the locker room before the media gets there. And you know, knowing these guys like we do on a personal basis, and many of them we call friends, you know, for those group of apples out there that have kind of, and, you know, we know who they are, that have just kind of cast this pall that the fans pick up on and tend to jumble the players all in one group. You know, they've never met a Mark Kotze. You know, they've never met a Barry Zito, who donated $100 per strikeout, you know, this year for a strikeout for troops program to help the troops that are transitioning back into civilian life. Scott Hatterberg, on and on and on. They're just great guys. And you know what? They go home every night and kiss their kids and tuck them into bed, too.
3: Yeah. One of the things that I've said, and I've chastised the fans out there for this, I said, if you want to get angry with the athletes, that's fine, but also give them credit for the good things that they do, because they generate an awful lot of money. I'd like to try something here, and I don't know whether this will work, gentlemen, but I'd like to get out of the way and let you guys ask each other questions and talk amongst yourselves about things that bother you, things you like, challenges that you each have, and just see where you guys would like to take this. And I'm going to step back for a second. It belongs to you guys. So somebody jump in with a question or a comment, and let's see where we go with this.
9: I'll throw one out to the group. Pet peeves.
1: I think there is too much access, actually, in our sport. The media's allowed too much time in the locker room before a game. In the NBA, you mentioned, in baseball, you have a lot of access. We have 45 minutes every night prior to a game where the media's allowed into our locker room. They can talk to them after practice, after shoot arounds, before games, after games. And one of my points is that sometimes when you talk a little bit too much, you say a little bit too much. So I think if we could limit the access a little bit more, the writers and the broadcasters would actually get better information and get more mileage out of it that way.
0: Yeah. Maybe people are unprepared. So many media guys that come down and just kind of fly by the seat of their pants a little bit. They're especially for not if they want to do a feature story or something. You know, there's a time to do that at practice. Sit down at practice. After practice, get, you know, the in-depth stuff. Don't kind of come down and try and jam something in after a game when the real talk and the real questions out there have to do with the game that just took place.
2: You know, at the end of the day, I hope all the media members just realize what exactly their role is. To me, it's you're a conduit to the fan, and ultimately you should be asking questions that are on the fan's mind, not necessarily your own agenda as a sports writer.
0: Good point.
2: But really, kind of, what are the fans watching? Follow your email. Look at your, the letters you're getting from the fans, and that's what you should be doing. The average fan can't get to that press conference. They're counting on that writer not to follow their own agenda, but to follow the fans' agenda.
1: And I think too many media personnel have personal grudges against players. We have a few here in the local Bay Area that do not like a couple of our players in our team, and no matter what this guy does, everything written about him is going to be negative. I mean, I know everyone's human, everyone has feeling, but how can we, is there a way we can change that somehow, so that misperception?
9: Yeah. You know, I think my, you know, in the business that we work in now where, you know, the competition amongst the media, you know, to be first, you know, rather than right, is probably mine. And, you know, when they come out with, you know, half truths or just something dangling out there that, you know, facts that aren't confirmed by anybody. And, you know, in a couple of days they may be right, but a lot of times they're not right. And, you know, this push to be first, right, and not always accurate, right, is an alarming trend, I think, in the business.
1: I think just in general, I think the media need to work a little bit harder and do their homework. And I know you guys do the same, we try to over-prepare for them and give them all the information they need, and they need to invest a little more time.
0: You know, if you literally sat down with our package of game notes, you couldn't get through it in a night.
1: Right. Exactly.
0: it's just so much stuff. Yeah, but it's in there, and in case somebody comes and asks a question, I can point them in the right direction. Right. I can go dig that up or whatever, but we're over-prepared.
3: You guys are all young, and I'm just wondering, does it scare the hell out of you to think about where we will be with all the delivery systems for information, Raymond shaking his head, in about 5 years? I mean, this is an incredible period of time, and the explosion that we're having as far as information, access to that information, delivery of it, I mean, it's going to be an amazing period of time.
9: Well, I mean, you just, you know, we'll go back, 20 years ago when the hottest thing in our business as far as communication was the fax machine. Are you kidding me? I mean, I can't remember the last time I faxed something, you know.
0: Yeah, they just do it now out of a matter of habit.
9: Yeah.
0: Get out on the fax and go.
1: When I started in the league 15 years ago with the Lakers, our box scores were written by hand. The guy played 22 minutes, 4-7 from the field, and that's what was faxed out to the paper. Now, if I'm sitting at home and I want to see what the Knicks are doing against Portland at Madison Square Garden night, I can pull it up on my laptop and I can, 30 or 2 seconds after the game ends, I know I have the box score right in front of me via the internet.
0: Soon they come into probably your cell phone,
1: yeah,
0: or your PA
1: exactly,
0: and everything else, wireless and all
1: well,
0: that.
1: Well, that's the other thing. Now we have everyone with their cell phones. I'm sure it's an issue in your sport. Now beat writers and media in general cannot come into our locker room with a cell phone because you can take pictures with these, and we don't want the media in the locker room taking a picture of Baron Davis putting his tennis shoes on and putting it on the internet and selling it.
0: Exactly.
9: Right. It kind of speaks, though, to, you know, how the game's covered, you know, these days, where, you know, you go back to another era, and, you know, it was more important in the morning paper to pick up and read how the game unfolded. And now that's secondary. It's because you want to read why it unfolded as opposed to how it unfolded, just because, you know, it's on every highlight show in the nation.
0: Well, the whole newspaper industry is facing a huge challenge now, too, with the explosion of information.
3: Gentlemen, I want to thank you. It has been a wonderful hour, and I hope we don't make it another 3 years before we all get together and do this again. But you have lent so much, I think, to the understanding for the fan out there about your business and also about athletics today and also professional sports. Thank you very much. Ken Arnold, Aaron Salk, and Raymond Ritter, and Jim Young. They are the media directors for the various professional sports teams in the Bay Area. We continue with more of you in Sports Byline.
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0: the old Chuck Daly and Jordan rules, and it was Chuck Daly. It was honestly Chuck Daly that came up with that. That wasn't Lambeer or Mahorn or Isaiah or Dumars. It was Chuck Daly. And you know what Michael Jordan did? He turned around and played for the Dream Team, head coached by Chuck Daly. You know, when I look at LeBron James, oh, he lets everything get to him. Oh, he's got no respect for Ron Harper because Ron Harper made a joke about how he lets his kids do what they want to do, and especially as adults. And by the way, Dylan Harper's a special player. So the Suns got the San Antonio Spurs have a lot of depth. Yeah, you know what? Victor Wembanyama is something of a one-man show. Amazing how the Spurs went from the doldrums of the NBA to picking a guy number one overall, and suddenly you are three wins away from being NBA champions. Now, let's not take anything away from the New York Knicks, by the way. The New York Knicks had not lost a game prior to this evening's game on June 8th since April 23rd. Do you know how much life we've lived? How many hospital visits that's been? How many trips out of town that's been? How many different medications for a studio cat that's been since April 23rd, 2026? It only equals out to 13 games because there's all kinds of travel days and off time when you close out series really quickly. But, Daniel, April 23rd to June 8th, still being alive, but not having a loss, 13 straight. You know, you only have to win 16 to win it all, and they had 13 straight. In fact, they are just too short of getting to that 16 mark to win it all. What's been behind this win streak, and do you think that they'll be able to bounce back possibly as soon as game four, but to not go the way that the Phoenix Suns went back in 2021, where you go up 2-0 and still lose in six?
1: I don't know. Tonight was maybe one of the first nights of my life, and game two was pretty awful too, but tonight was one of the first nights of my life where I really, and it's funny because like, I'm, kind of a de facto Knicks fan. Like, I root for Brunson and I root for the Villanova guys, but like, I really enjoy good basketball. I'm a diehard Warriors fan. It was one of the first nights where I was like, I understand why my dad shut basketball off and said I'm never watching another game of NBA basketball again. This was one of the worst refereed games I've ever seen in my entire life. I'm not sure that I can watch any more of the series, to be 100% honest. I'm going to bet $100 on the Spurs in game four and probably not watch.
0: Old strategy, Cotton. Let's see if it pays off for him. Watch that movie the other night, by the way.
1: I mean, they're gonna extend the series out, and it'll probably be Scott Foster, so it'll be just as bad.
0: Are they allowed to do NBA games without Tony Parker?
1: Wembanyama's probably should have had two flagrant fouls and one in each of the last two games. They called a flagrant on Brunson on a three-pointer where he wasn't even close to the three-point line. The Spurs can apparently just run players on the floor after the ball's been inbounded with no penalty, or they didn't even give him a delay game, and they didn't even put the clock back. I mean, it was pretty amateur.
0: Amateur hour from the NBA officiating crew.
1: What a surprise, right?
0: Around what year was it that Papa Ogden decided that he
1: Kings
0: was
1: Lakers.
0: Watching this game? Oh, okay. That was a big
1: Which
0: one.
1: Literally turned out to end up being actually fixed. So, yeah.
0: Could the fix be in? Could the fix be in? Okay, so we're not going to blame it on a Trump curse, but it is...
1: They didn't play well, but, like, would have been nice to just, not watch them shoot 24 free throws in the second half when the Knicks shot 8, and they're just clobbering them on every possession. And I don't know. It was just... It was something, man.
0: Okay, I didn't have the sound on. How did the

0: great. I can't believe how awesome he is. More sports talk, yes. Hour two of Titillating Sports.
1: Hey, check out Channel 9. Check out Rick Tittle.
2: Thanks for that. Welcome back to the show. I've been with you coast to coast and around the world on the American Forces Radio Network. Always great to catch up with our friend Bruce Marshall from the Gold Sheet as we talk a little Stanley Cup Finals, or final, as they like to say. And Bruce, so far, I mean, thrills and spills and great goals and close games and drama. We've packed in a lot in these three games so far, haven't we?
3: It does seem that way, Rick. I mean, it's like a full series worth and then some in just the first three games. What really strikes me here is how the course of each of these games has just flipped, and on a moment's notice. And it can look like one side's got the ice is tilted one way, and then all of a sudden it goes back the other way. And never more illustrative, I think, than when the Canes scored those three goals in 39 seconds. Quite out of the blue in game three, and all of a sudden, you know, they had the advantage and Vegas was on its heels, but it was sort of that way the first two games too, back and forth, back and forth. So it's making for some wildly entertaining viewing. I guess the underlying thing too is that there's a lot of goals being scored in the highest scoring finals through three games we've ever had, and it's also meant the first three games have all gone over the totals as well. So it's been quite exciting for sure.
2: Marner with that record-breaking hat trick so quick and up 4-0, and it was a real heartbreaker for the Canes to fight all the way back. And usually momentum in sports would reward them, but Vegas was able to ratchet it down in that second overtime. But you mentioned the goalkeepers, and tonight, I mean, you just figure it's Freddie, but he did get yanked for Brandon, but Freddie has played every other minute of the playoffs. I would believe it would be Anderson, but what do you think?
3: I'm not sure. They did. Bussy was

0: been up to it. And I think the spark, the emotional spark that Carolina got from Boosie, I'm kind of thinking Brendan Moore's going to go with Boosie in game four. And if it doesn't work, then you go back to Anderson. But, you know, you'd hate to have Anderson out there again and then fall behind 3-0 again and then go back to Boosie. That's not going to work. I kind of think he's going to go with Boosie tonight. But he hasn't announced yet. We will see.
1: You know, you talk about Rob Brindamore. He has such a great system there in Raleigh, but Marner seems to be getting behind guys, and there's been a lot of, you think about Aho had the slash on him. William Carrier looks like he's going to play. He had that upper body injury when he hit Jeremy Razan as well. But what do you think? I mean, if Carrier doesn't play, you think it'd be like Delorier or Cote Kotkaniemi maybe would replace him. But Brindamore was talking about that he stressed that they were one shot away in the last two games. But just kind of really, and it's not so much woe is us, but just trying to make people understand how hard it is to win a Stanley Cup, Bruce.
0: Yeah, it is. It's all true, Rick. I mean, it is tough, but I mean, it's kind of forever been that way. You know, one shot here or there, you can, you know, difference between winning and losing. We'll see about Carrier if he's going to be, you know, available there. The power, the penalty kill finally got pierced by Vegas in game three. And it was Carolina's penalty kill that had been running, what, 95% or so through the, you know, through the playoffs. So that's been good. But you're right, they've been able to get behind the defense just on five-on-fives. And I think Marner right now, if the series ended at this moment, he would probably win the Conn Smythe. I think he's the odds-on favorite now to win, as long as Vegas wins the Cup. But it's the chances that Vegas has been getting five-on-five that I think have to concern Brindamore, even though his penalty kill has generally been up to the task. But it's that five-on-five, and that's really the first team in the playoffs that's been able to do that. And that's the first time he's really been challenged in the playoffs. And so far, he's not living up to it. That's why I think there might be a change at goal. We'll see.
1: I remember when Joe Montana was quarterback of the Niners, he was expecting a kid during the playoffs, and there was talk about, you know, he might have to rush back to the game after the birth, maybe even miss the game. And Glenn Dickey, who was a columnist for the Chronicle, said, Joe Montana is an idiot. You have to plan these things out. You shouldn't be getting your wife pregnant when the baby could be born during the playoffs. And it makes me laugh because we've had three Carolina players have babies during the playoffs. And right now, the Vegas Knights, five guys, Hanifin, Stone, Dowd, Eichel, Theodore, their wives are all supposed to give birth to June babies. I guess they didn't read Glenn Dickey, huh?
0: I guess they didn't. Or it all started happening in September last year with all those guys before the season started. Listen, I had a daughter born on my birthday almost to the exact same minute, and I teased my wife that I planned it that way. So, wow. I mean, this stuff, you know, this stuff can go. But, yeah, that is interesting stuff. And I'm glad you mentioned that, Glenn Dickey. It's a long time since I heard his name. Good to hear his name again.
1: Well, also, you know, when you think about the with the gold sheet, what you do, this is World Cup week. And so, you know, a lot of people are saying Spain, France, and then there are some dark horses like, you know, I like Norway. Last time everybody was going for Belgium. With 48 teams, there's going to be a lot of minnows. There's going to be a lot of, let's face it, not very good teams. But once we get to the final 16, we'll have the Stallions in there. Outside of the early money on Spain and France, maybe Argentina, Portugal, Brazil, who else is getting some love right now, Bruce?
0: Well, yeah, and I think, you know, a lot of it we'll see, you know, injury-wise. You know, Spain's a different team if Yamal and Nico Williams aren't going to play. Now, they kept them out of the game against Iran the last warm-up game. So that's one thing to watch, all the injuries. The Netherlands is an interesting one to me. They've been knocking on the door for a while. It's a beguiling mix of experience and youth on that side. And we know about the war horses like Virgil van Dijk in the back and center back, and Dumfries from Inter Milan, I guess maybe on the way to Real Madrid now. Experience there, De Jong at the midfield. Daniel Malen is the guy I would watch here up front for the Dutch. once he made that move away from Aston Villa to Roma in the January window, he was scoring goals like at a Harry Kane-like pace for Roma. And that's something that the Dutch need, a real reliable target guy. And if that's Malen, I think they are an interesting not the longest shot in the field, but maybe beyond below the top tier. Norway's the other one because they can score so many goals, 37 in the qualifiers, and we know what Erling Haaland can do. I mean, he had 16 of his own in the qualifiers. So firepower alone, Norway looks like a side that could cause some problems, and I wouldn't be surprised to see the Norwegians make a deep run. We'll see.
1: And for the Orange, Mickey van de Ven, box-to-box strike. It's coming. Just wait for it. All right. Real quick, what else is going on at the Gold Sheet, Bruce?
0: Well, yeah, you talk about the World Cup. We got stuff going. You know, I got some previews up there for all the groups. We got some videos up there. We'll be doing that. NBA Finals, Stanley Cup Finals, baseball. Boy, I thought we had an off season. I guess we don't. But it's all there. Everything for me under the WagerTalk.com umbrella. 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It's all for me under WagerTalk.com.
1: There he is, Bruce Marshall. Good stuff, Bruce. Thanks for your time, and I look forward to talking to you next week.
0: Okay, Ricky. Thank you.
1: All right. I'm Rick Tittle. We'll come on back with Melissa Dawn Simpkins.

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4: Okay, just hold on. 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

0: thinking about calling Rick Tittle, just put down that phone and shut your ugly face.
1: No, no, no. Welcome back to the show. Thank you for that. And we are very happy to welcome to the show Melissa Dawn Simpkins, founder of Athleadership, CEO of Velvet Suite, and the author of the upcoming book coming out on June 23rd entitled Athleadership, The Elite Athletic Mindset, How to Lead Under Pressure and Perform When It Counts. Rick Tittle with you here, coast to coast and around the world on the American Forces Radio Network. Melissa, welcome to the show, and I know that you have been doing this for decades at a very successful level, and I'm sure at some point people were like, you should write a book, and you're probably either too busy or thought, nah, not yet. Why was this the right time?
2: Hey, Rick, thanks for having me on the show. You know, it is true. You think you can write a book, but I think life is such that you have to live your way to some of the answers, and I would say that I've been doing this for 20 years. And now became the time because it was the culmination of my personal journey and then I think where we are in the world today. And so Athleadership really meets the moment where people are overwhelmed, they're stressed, they're feeling totally out of control with AI. And who better to get inspiration from than the elite athlete who knows how to lead in pressure and through change?
1: I remember when I was working in TV in the 90s and we had a supervisor who was not a people person and he had a bad time communicating, and not once but twice they sent him away to these like weekend-long seminars on how to be a leader, and he came back with these ridiculous schemes. So it makes me wonder, are there some people, because I'll say it a pound, you know, this dog is unsavable, are there some people that no matter what you do, they're just not going to get it?
2: You know, I think getting it is a matter of response. And the way I look at leadership, I think it's really easy, Rick, to think about leadership as a title or a role or a position or clout. But to me, leadership is a response. Like when life slaps you in unexpected ways that you did not, you know, see coming, how do you respond? And to me, the moment you respond is leadership. So it's not a course. It's life. It's what we do every day that determines how we lead.
1: Now, I love the term athleadership. And just for me personally, like I remember my first year in high school, I was 14, and I honestly didn't know if I was tough or if I was a wimp. And making it through the first year of football, I wasn't acting all tough. But in my mind, I thought, okay, I did this. And it's funny because from that moment on, like you weren't really intimidated anymore. And you think about the confidence you can build at a very young age through stuff like that.
2: Yeah. I think the root of like athleadership is this. It's backed by neuroscience. So you're right. It is the mindset, and it is inspired by elite performance in sport. We all watch them do great feats, and it's in these moments that matter that they show up big. And that's where the wins happen. And I believe that athleadership speaks to the moment because we all want to win, but it's how we are conditioned to think, decide, feel, and respond when pressure hits. And so that's what I intend this book to do, is to give everyday language to people who are going through really hard times, how to respond, how to lead, and how to be able to move and perform when it counts.
1: There's also, I'm interested too, like the nuances between, like, I remember seeing in the 80s, like, well, look at Japanese cars are better because, look, everybody's out there doing jumping jacks together. It's a team mentality. It's not about the individual. And then over here, it's like you're a leader or a follower. Which one are you? It was more like pull yourself up by the bootstraps and quit whining, you know. What about sort of the tough love and then sort of maybe the greater good type of thing?
2: Well, I believe leadership is an inside job first. So there is an element that's very individual because it's a choice, it's a response, and your audience has to think about seeing themselves differently and doing the internal work. But then it's not just about you, right? Great teams win because everyone plays a role. Everyone has a position. And so just as it is in leadership, we all have the opportunity when we work in teams, whether it's at work, whether it's in teams and family, you know, in the volunteer work that we do, we just can't escape being around people. That's the way the world works. And so the better we can understand our part and how we collaborate with others, I believe it gives us the opportunity to win and win big, bigger than ourselves.
1: I saw something on your website, melissadawnsimkins.com, that over 80% of Fortune 500 CEOs played competitive sports. And I was surprised by that because I think we a lot of times assume that people that sit behind a desk are just, you know, maybe Ivy League people or nerds. But no, this is just showing that that competitive nature continues on in the business world.
2: Oh, absolutely. And, you know, when we're children, those formative years, we're actively involved in things, and whether it's, you know, choir, whether it's activities and sport. But I believe the unique thing about sports is it's such a great building ground for, you know, some fundamentals like discipline, time management, you know, working with teams, vision casting. So those skills transfer to any occupation, and you see that more and more there is a unique connection between the mindset of elite athletes and what we see in the boardroom and everywhere in between. So my vision, my goal is to, what I say, Rick, is expand to 10%. Stats say like 10% of people are born leaders. And I believe that you're not just born, but you can be built. And athleadership really gives the framework to help people build that mental muscle to be able to lead at that elite level.
1: I would imagine, too, you're like, in baseball, they kind of say a good hitting coach is not going to teach you what he thinks is the best style. He'll watch you, watch what you were successful at, and then teach you what you do best, and then teach those qualities instead of trying to, you know, shove a philosophy down your throat. Is that true with you as well when you watch people? It's just not one size fits all.
2: Yes. I talk about identity and in the book, Athleadership, and I have found for myself that a lot of times one of my coaches told me, Melissa, everything you need is in your hand. You just need to learn how to work your hand. And a lot of us don't know how to work our hands, which is our unique skills, our gifts, our personality, you know, what we gravitate to because we're so busy trying to do it like someone else. Right. And the powerful thing about a player coach, which I talk about, is that they have the ability to understand that nuance that you talk about, that everyone is unique. Everyone has their own hand. And it's just how do you help people get the best out of their hand? And that, to me, is where brilliance happens, because everyone is unique. We just have to see it play out in people differently.
1: And then I wanted to ask you about burnout, too, because as Americans, we might look at a siesta and go like, oh, you're all lazy. And it's like, well, maybe they have it figured out. You know, we work our asses off and maybe get 2 weeks off a year. We spend more time with our coworkers than our families, Melissa.
2: Yes. You know, last night I was putting my son to sleep, and he heard someone that we were listening to. An actual minister was saying, listen, I'm taking 2 months off. I need a break. And he laid down in my lap, Rick, and he says, you know what, Mommy, you need to take 2 months off. Because I heard him say, he takes 2 months off. You need to take 2 months off, too. I said, you know what, I think I do need to do that. But to your point is that we don't value recovery. And think about elite athletes. They perform very high, but for a short amount of time. They recover well. They take time to rest. They take time to fuel their body. They take time to step away from the, you know, the intensity of the game. And I do agree with you. As Americans, we don't value rest. We have a different mindset about it. We think it's lazy. But it's actually where we get our power to be able to perform.
1: Been speaking with Melissa Dawn Simkins. Again, talked to her all day. We could have talked about the NFL player brand university. We can look at that as well. But we're here today talking about her book, Athleadership, The Elite Athletic Mindset, How to Lead Under Pressure and Perform When It Counts, which is going to be out on June 23rd. Melissa, thank you so much for your time. And let's catch up, too. We were just scratching the surface of all your talents there.
2: Absolutely. Thank you so much, Rick, for having me on.
1: Sure, no problem. And I can only imagine for the last two decades plus, she's gone into these CEO boardrooms, and they're like, here, this lady's going to tell you how to do it right. And then she comes through. So she obviously knows what she's doing. I remember I met this guy in England who was wearing an ascot. Yeah, he was wearing an ascot. And he goes, I'm a life coach. And I'm like, yeah, you can figure me out. Sounds good. She's the real deal. We'll come back. We'll talk about a very cool World War II movie on the other side. I'm Rick Tittle. It's Titillating Sports.

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5: Look at me. 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

0: I wish you would try and slap Rick Tittle's mama's face. He would clown you.
1: All right. Very good. It was fun talking to Rod. He was talking about the Elsinboyne Ridge, the Battle of the Bulge. So, not to patronize you, darling, if you already know this, but it was in December of 44, and it was sort of Hitler's last roll of dice. He's like, we're going to surprise him. We're going to pour 200,000 troops, 1,000 tanks, and we're going right through the Ardennes. And they're like, why would you do that? That's Luxembourg and Belgium. I've been to those countries, and Belgium is where Bastogne is, and that's where the 101st Airborne was held out. It would not give in, and everybody was freezing, and there was no food, and there was no ammo, and the general was General McAuliffe, and he got a surrender note. Come out with your hands up, basically, and you'll be spared. And he wrote back one word, and that was nuts. And the Germans are like, Musa, nut. What does he mean by nuts? And now, nowadays, it would probably say D's nuts. But that was a, so the bulge is just, that was sort of like the bulge of German troops. And there were a lot of Allied losses, but the Germans were worse, and a lot of thousands of civilians died in that battle, as always, but unfortunately. But, I remember when I was a little kid, there was a Battle of the Bulge movie, and I wanted to go see it, and there's a Battle of a Bulge museum in Bastogne, and there's one at the National World War II Museum, which is in New Orleans, where they invented the Higgins boats there, landing boats. And I have not been back to New Orleans since they opened that museum. I would love to go to that museum. But anyway, nearby Luxembourg is where General Patton is buried. Of course, he died after the war, a couple months later, in a car accident in Heidelberg. And then there was a movie in the 70s that said it was murder. Anyway, let's move on and talk about sports and movies and authors and comedians and all the other stuff I do. Come on back.
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0: You know how much life we've lived? How many hospital visits that's been? How many trips out of town that's been? How many different medications for a studio cat that's been since April 23rd, 2026? It only equals out to 13 games because there's all kinds of travel days and off time when you close out series really quickly. But, Daniel, April 23rd to June 8th, being alive, but not having a loss, 13 straight. You only have to win 16 to win it all, and they had 13 straight. In fact, they are just too short of getting to that 16 mark to win it all. What's been behind this win streak, and do you think that they'll be able to bounce back possibly as soon as game four, but not go the way that the Phoenix Suns went back in 2021, where you go up 2-0 and still lose in six?
1: I don't know. Tonight was maybe one of the first nights of my life, and game two was pretty awful too, but tonight was one of the first nights of my life where I really, and it's funny because like, I'm, kind of a de facto Knicks fan. Like, I root for Brunson and I root for the Villanova guys, but like, I really enjoy good basketball. I'm a diehard Warriors fan. It was one of the first nights where I was like, I understand why my dad shut basketball off and said I'm never watching another game of NBA basketball again. This was one of the worst refereed games I've ever seen in my entire life. I'm not sure that I could watch any more of the series, to be 100% honest. I'm going to bet $100 on the Spurs in game four and probably not watch.
0: Bold strategy, Cotton. Let's see if it pays off for him. Watch that movie the other night, by the way.
1: I mean, they're gonna extend the series out, and it'll probably be Scott Foster, so it'll be just as bad.
0: Are they allowed to do any games without Tony Brennan?
1: Wembanyama's probably should have had two flagrant fouls and one in each of the last two games. They called a flagrant on Brunson on a three-pointer where he wasn't even close to the three-point line. The Spurs can apparently just run players on the floor after the ball's been inbounded with no penalty, or they didn't even give him a delay game, and they didn't even put the clock back. I mean, it was pretty amateur.
0: Amateur hour from the NBA officiating crew.
1: What a surprise, right?
0: Around what year was it that Papa Ogden decided that he
1: Kings
0: was
1: Lakers.
0: Watching this game? Oh, okay. That was a big
1: Which
0: one.
1: Literally turned out to end up being actually fixed. So, yeah.
0: Could the fix be in? Could the fix be in? Okay, so we're not going to blame it on a Trump curse, but it is...
1: They didn't play well, but, like, would have been nice to just, not watch them shoot 24 free throws in the second half when the Knicks shot 8, and they're just clobbering them on every possession. And I don't know. It was something, man.
0: Okay, I didn't have the sound on. How did the legs, Rich Jeff and Mike Breen crew handle the officiating? I mean, were they company men or were
1: they were pretty company men? Actually, the funniest part, I think Jefferson was kind of the one that was like hinting, "Oh, that should have been a foul," or "That I think that might have been a foul." Oh, that wasn't. I can't believe they called that one, but they didn't call this one. And I think the most telling video I saw was it was Brown on the sideline. He goes, "You called this a foul over here, but what about Jalen's drive on the other end?" And he's talking to Mark Davis. And Mark Davis clearly, you can see him saying, "OS, you're right."
0: Interesting.
1: So I don't know that I can watch another game. And especially because it's not the Warriors and I don't care that much. I'd like to see them win, but it's not like that's my team. But it'd be nice to see a game called evenly. I thought game one was called pretty evenly. Game two was pretty bad. I felt like the Knicks kind of beat them and the referees. It was fairly clear. It's pretty tough to beat the refs in two games in a row.
0: That it is. That it is. There was a lot of accusations of that going on during the four-year battle between Oakland and Cleveland in those finals, where it was speculated. It just depended on what team that you were rooting for as well. I can't say, you know, I had the game on a side TV watching the Padres and the Reds. If that tells you where the NBA finals are on my priority list, if I don't have Cleveland and I don't have Phoenix there, it's least worst option for me. And neither of these teams are terrible options. Now, my only thing with the Knicks is that they haven't won in my lifetime, and the Yankees have won plenty. Giants have won a good handful, and even the New York Rangers. They got that one in 94. It feels like they've got one since, but I think that they did drop that Stanley Cup final to the Kings with where it was pretty much Henrik v. Quick in the in the headlines for that series. So I look around and I just it's the Strait. The NBA finals are the Strait of Hormuz for me. I just honestly can't care. I cannot care. I'd like to see Miles win it, Mikal Bridges win it, and I would like to see Dylan Harper win it. So I guess that's that's a wash there as far as the finals go. But
1: you're right.
0: Yeah, that was the last one they got. So Mike Brown has always been a bridesmaid, never a bride. He's won with San Antonio. He's won with Golden State. Came up short with Cleveland in 2007, and has a really good shot to close this out. But Knicks cannot play another third quarter like they played on Monday night. All right, when we come back, we'll switch it up a little bit. We'll talk about what everybody else was talking about today in our second segment. John Rich is here. I'm Jeff Rich. This is the Sports Byline Broadcast Network, and we'll be right back.
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1: All right, we have open lines, so come on in at 1-800-878-PLAY. Game 3 tonight, Madison Square Garden. There are some fans that are kind of PO'd because with Trump's attendance, that there will be no outside party. I know a lot of you listening have never been to the Chase Center where the Warriors play, but facing westward or against the other side of the bay is maybe the biggest screen in the world, and you can watch stuff there. They're going to have like World Cup watch party there, but you know, and the Warriors have shown games there in the past, but there was going to be a huge street party that's called off because of that. And they said, look, there'll be watch parties at other locations, and there'll be at Woolman Rink and Brooklyn Bowl and other places as well. Trump will be the first sitting president ever to go to an NBA Finals game. Obama was the last president to go to an NBA game. That was the Bulls-Cavs. That was not the finals, obviously, two Eastern teams. That was 2015. And that day, Obama watched LeBron James, who's the guy who called Trump a bum. Or, sorry, Trump called him a bum for rescinding his invitation to Steph Curry and the, the Warriors. There is... For Knicks fans, if you're listening, a strict no-bag policy, no purse, nothing. And make every effort, they say, to limit any personal item. Make it the absolute minimum. They say it will be a TSA-style screening process. And fans are encouraged to get there at least 2 hours before the game. Will it be worth it? Well, we'll see. Now, I will say this. What would you like to say, Rick? When I went to Army-Navy in Philly, it was either 2017 or 2018, Trump went to the game. And all I could think of was it was going to be horrendous. You know, the security is going to be out of this world. And my press pass didn't have my picture on it. It was just day of, and so, you know, the Army, Navy, USAA people gave it to me on the Friday, or on the Thursday night, and it just said, press box on it, Rick Tittle, and I thought, this is going to be horrifying. And so that day, I had gone into Delaware and then doubled back to get to Brandywine, the battlefield. It was freezing. It was absolutely freezing. But by the time I got the train back to Philly, I thought I should probably just go to the game now. And I realized I was kind of late, and I thought, okay, it's an hour.

0: with what's going on with the Lincoln Financial Field security. But yeah, I walked right in. It was pretty interesting. But yes, the Knicks, oh my gosh, the team of destiny. The last time they lost was mid-April. They have the best offense in the playoffs. They have the best defense in the playoffs. Does anybody think that's even possible? And the Knicks team during the regular season was pretty good. They won the NBA Cup, but then they got a cold spell, and they lost 9 out of 11. And there were thoughts that they were trying to flip Towns for Antetokounmpo at the trade deadline. They couldn't get it done. And yet, despite struggling against the good team during the regular season, they have dominated the playoff competition. And here we are when you consider that Jalen Brunson is shooting 34% from the field and 23% from deep. Clyde Frazier said after game two, every game, the grit, the resiliency, the resourcefulness, I don't see it ending because we got 10 guys that are thriving. Jalen was mediocre, and somebody steps up. It's been that way. Well, right now, Karl Anthony Towns is going to be your finals MVP. He was great in game one. He was really good in game two. And the question was, how is he going to fare against Wemby? The comedian, God, I can't remember his name now, Italian, it'll come back to me. He said playing against Wembanyama is like playing your dad in Nerf Hoop. Paul Verzi, that's who said it. But, I mean, Wemby dismantled Chet Holmgren to the point where Chet Holmgren basically said, I got my ring, I quit. Not literally, but it kind of looked like that. And, listen, I'm on the radio, I hope so. Wembanyama was a big reason the Spurs clawed their way back down 14 in the fourth quarter of game two to tie it. And then he threw that inadvisable pass to Stephon Castle. He wasn't ready for it. Remember, it bounced off his back, and that was it. That was it. And Wembanyama said, I messed up. I threw it away. You really needed to win that game. That game was ours. Do I regret it? Yes. Am I going to fuel that for the next game? Yes. Absolutely. All right. We got about 2 minutes for Chris in Oakland. Go ahead, Chris.
1: Yeah, Rick, it's all I need, man. Hey, as always, great show. And, you know, it just, I get it. People love or hate Trump, but, you know, it sucks they're not going to have the watch parties, but to you know, to have them out there, to have a sitting president, whatever your politics are. I know you're a big Trump guy, Rick, but
0: no, I'm not a big Trump guy. I'm not a big Trump guy.
1: I always mess with you about that, man.
0: I know, but I don't want anyone to think that.
1: Oh, I see. Okay, gotcha.
0: Yeah, not that.
1: But yeah. Okay, so to have the sitting president come to the game, I get it. A lot more security. This is, you know, it's New York, and again, I was born in 72, so 73 is the last time they won, you know, and obviously I don't know, man, the Knicks has really just captured New York again, and as much as I don't like New York, I'm going to, you know, I'll probably watch the game, and I want them to win over, you know, the Spurs, because the Spurs are going to get closer to the Warriors, and again, Wembanyama, he's not going anywhere, so if they don't win this year, they'll probably win the next few years, and they'll pass the Warriors back up, right now the Warriors are number three. In any event, I think it's, you know, it's going to be exciting. Some people are saying they're paying up to 100,000 in tickets. Is that true, or is that just people talking?
0: I wouldn't be surprised.
1: Yeah, amazing. I mean, again, the excitement that was in Oakland or the excitement that was in, you know, San Francisco, as much as I hate it, the Warriors have moved. I mean, when the Warriors were in there, but this is huge. And the fact that I don't know, that they're going to make it some big, huge game. So I think that the Knicks will probably lose tonight. I think the Spurs, there's so much pressure on the Knicks right now. Now they're up 2-0. And I could see the Spurs winning tonight, but maybe the Knicks pulling out in five. I don't know. Are you calling in the game, or?
0: I don't think the Spurs win tonight. I think it's a sweep at this point. I really do. But Chris, I got to run to a break. Thanks for the call, man.
1: Okay. Yes, sir.
0: All right.
1: Thanks.
0: Yeah, and I guess I'm with it. I don't hate any New York team. They never. I mean, when the Yankees were bouncing the A's in the playoffs, I was pissed. But I don't. I don't have any. They're so far away. But then again, I hate a lot of Boston teams. I guess I'm weird. Come on back on Sports Byline.

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0: black tittle can usually be found at He Baby Mama House.
1: Thank you for that. Coming up in the next segment, Dante Hightower with 3 Super Bowl rings and 2 national championship rings will join us. Laura Everly is going to have to be rescheduled, so we do not have her this segment. But we will at some point, I guess. 1-800-878-PLAYER. All right, I started this topic a little bit earlier about the Dodgers Pride Night, and the L.A. was a rainbow instead of all white on the hat. And 2 Dodgers refused to wear that hat. They wore the regular hat. It was Blake Trinan and Alex Call. Now, it's one thing if you say, I don't want to wear the hat, and this is a free country, and you don't have to. This doesn't mean they're evil, in my mind. Doesn't mean they're evil. It's their choice. You might say it's too bad, but for them, it's not too bad. You have to respect it, and it doesn't mean you have to like it. But the thing, the reason I bring it up, because this happens all the time, is my old colleague, John Root, who used to work for Sharks Broadcast, and John Root is one of the nicest guys ever, and if I saw him in person, I'd talk to him about it. I'm not going to say anything bad about John Root, otherwise it's not equal time. I would interview him. But he's a super-duper-duper Christian. And one of the reasons I like John Root is he's a huge fan of mine because he told me that to my face several times. And anyway, I don't know what he's doing now, but he put out a tweet about this. And he said, while other professed Christians, Dodgers shortstop Mookie Betts and manager Blake Dave Roberts wore LGBTQ pride hats, only Blake Trinan refused. Don't bow down to the idols of our age, Christians. Stand firm like Trinan. It was also Alex Call. But this is why I have a problem, because I consider myself a Christian. I'm part of the largest Christian religion on earth, Catholicism. I don't wear it like a badge. I couldn't care less if you, what religion you are, or if you have one. I had one grandfather who died before I was born who was Lutheran because he came from Denmark. The grandfather that I knew was agnostic. He thought there's probably a God, but I'm not in any religion. My grandmother was the same way. I have one grandmother who was German Catholic, and that's the reason I'm Catholic. So I just think more people have died because of religion than have ever been helped by religion. I firmly believe that. Oh, I mean, you just look at the Muslims with the Sunni and the Shiite. They'll kill each other over, well, was it Muhammad's nephew? I mean, just getting into the weeds of something that happened over 1,000 years ago. And you know, I think about the St. Valentine's Day massacre where the Catholics in Paris were like, let's just kill all the Huguenots, the Huguenots. Why don't we just kill all the Protestants? You know, those were Christians, fighting Christians. My family in Germany comes from Nordrhein-Westfalen, or as we call it, Westphalia. Paderborn is the town, but my great-grandfather, who did a lot of the stained glass in Oakland, St. Elizabeth's Church, Temple Beth on Broadway, the Presbyterian Church in Benicia, he was a stained glass maker. He made it for many religions, but his hometown was Munster. And Munster, they used to have these huge cages, like a cage that was 30 yards long and 10 yards wide. 2 of them would hang off the steeple at Munster Cathedral. And for hundreds of years, it was the heads of the Anabaptists, Protestants. They chopped off all their heads, thousands of them, and then they put them in these cages. And for hundreds of years, you could just look up and see all the skulls and remind you not to be Protestant. So I can give you 9 billion examples. How about the Catholics being hunted down during King James? I mean, we can get into every religion, right? But I hate it because as a Christian, from what I was taught, and one of the good things about going to a Catholic high school and a Catholic college, at least in California, is they make you learn about all the other religions. And there's something called being confirmed in the Catholic Church, where you're baptized at birth. You had no choice for that. But confirmation is like, all right, I'm old enough now where I can confirm that I really want to go through with this and be a Catholic. It's still too young. It's like when you're 14. I did it in college. It's because I never got around to it. But the holding, you know, I'm a better fan than you because I buy more gear, that type of thing. The whole message of Christianity is love and forgiveness. That's what I thought it was. And Neil deGrasse Tyson, I saw him, he had a good point. He said, it cannot be an all-powerful and an all-loving God. It's one or the other. Because otherwise we wouldn't have had a Holocaust if there was an all-powerful and an all-living God. So you can have all your different ways of looking at it, and I respect all of them. And look, atheism makes the most sense. To me, it makes the most sense. You don't have to believe in anything invisible. You just believe in the world and science, and that's it. But there are some people who take the Bible literally, Adam and Eve, and, you know, there was a guy and a whale, and Methuselah lived to 1,000. And you'll see people now, like, when they're in an argument, they're like, seems like you need to go read scripture. Look, whatever you want to do, go ahead. It's just that usually I've found now when someone starts a sentence with, I'm a Christian, they're going to come out with something whack. And to say that Dave Roberts and Mookie Betts are professed Christians, but they're really not because they're wearing a LGBTQ pride hat, I would make the argument that they're actually more Christian because they are loving and forgiving. Not that people need anything to be forgiven about. I'm just saying it's acceptance, it's love, it's support, whatever you want to do. Or it's just, I don't really believe in this, but I don't want to make people feel bad. And if I wear the normal hat, people might feel bad. Now, if the hat is a swastika or something, then I wouldn't wear it. So that's why I can't get mad at trying in our call, because maybe to them, the rainbow thing is like a swastika to them. I can't live their life for them. To me, it is completely innocuous. It's just, okay, do I want the colors of my team to be rainbow? No. But, you know, if I was a Messi fan, I would hate having to buy a pink jersey just because I don't like pink. It has nothing to do with femininity. I just think it's a lame color for a sports team. So it's, you can think whatever you want. But I'm not going to get mad at guys for not wearing a hat, and I'm certainly not going to get mad at guys for wearing the hat. But this whole thing about how can you call yourself a Christian while you wear that hat? And then I would respond with, how can you call yourself a Christian if you tell people that they shouldn't wear that hat? At least from what I was told. Now, like, my dad was raised in a fire and brimstone era where he would say things like, God will punish you, because that's what he was told. You know, it was a vengeful God, and that's why you get the term, I'm a God-fearing man. That's a compliment, right? I'm scared of God. And then my generation in the 60s and the 70s was like, no. It's all love, man. Turn the other cheek, accept everyone, blah, blah, blah. And we're all human, and we're all deep down, you know, carnivore mammals, and vindictive and grudge-filled and whatever our flaws are. But it's not enough for me to call up John and have him on the show. I just, and like I said, I really like John Root. I think he's a good guy, and it's not just because he's a Tittle fan. Maybe he's not anymore. But I think he did a good job when he was doing TV with the Sharks. And in his mind, he's living the life that he wants to do, and he feels like he's doing right by God, and I can't tell him he's not because I'm not God, okay? But I don't think you should say to someone wearing a rainbow hat that they're not Christian. To me, that is the biggest bunch of BS that I've ever heard. All right, let's get deep with Dante Hightower on the other side. Come on back.

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4: Teams have four attempts to move the ball 10 yards. So if you see a graphic on your screen that says first and 10, that means it's the team's first attempt to get 10 yards.

0: be crazy. Use a D-O-G. And if you was my man, I would have been kicked you out of my house by now. This is what had happened.
1: Thanks for that, and welcome back to the show. Waiting on our guest. And when we get him, we will throw him on the air. It's funny, there was a Aaron Andrews picture. Oh, wait, we got him. Rick Tittle with you, coast to coast and around the world on the American Forces Radio Network. It's our pleasure to welcome to the show a guy with five rings, one for the thumb, two at Bama, and three with the Patriots. It is Dante Hightower, and he's here to talk about what he's doing at the Rancourt Golf Learning Center in Freeport, Maine, because Bank of America has a Golf With Us clinic. Welcome to the show, Dante. What's going on up there in our only state with one syllable?
2: Hey, what's going on, guys? Thanks for having me.
1: You're coaching
2: golf?
1: What
2: we're doing.
1: Yeah.
2: What's that?
1: You're coaching golf.
2: Well, a little bit. Going to be working a kind of like a clinic today. Going to be working with some kids, putting, you know, putting, regular shot, chipping, just some essential golf stuff. But along with that, just going to be doing some leadership stuff. But the biggest thing on all of that, man, is that what Golf With Us is really doing, we're really just trying, we're lowering the cost of tee times to just $5. And what's that, what that's really doing is just creating affordable access for kids, you know, from 6 to 18 to just get out and play some more golf. So that's what we're trying to get done today.
1: You know, it's interesting being up there in Maine because you're very familiar with New England now after a decade with the Pats. You're like a New England guy. I think about Tom Brady, who's from San Francisco, but now he's a New England guy. Does that feel like home now up there in the snow? Because I know you're from the South. You didn't grow up with all that snow.
2: No, I did not grow up with any snow. The only snow I had down south was the powder kind. But yeah, me and my family, we spent a good amount of time up in New England, and it does feel home. And really, I mean, Maine probably closer than Massachusetts, you know, being back south and seeing all the trees and just that southern draw feel up here.
1: You know, your career in high school in Tennessee, everybody wanted you. I feel like you got to stay in state and be a Vol or at least go to Vandy. When you picked Bama, of course, it was the right choice. Did you break hearts or did people kind of understand, well, that is the best team?
2: I think it was I grew up, it was more UT fans, a lot of Vol fans, very selective few Bama fans, most of which were in my family at the time. My aunt and uncle, they grew up as Bama fans, but I will say, I'm from a small town, but everybody was very supportive of me. Right, I feel like as soon as I signed my letter of intent, I just started seeing more and more Bama decals and Bama hats and jerseys, and it's always been love going back home, and that's something that you know you get that feeling in New England too, that family, that love and warmth.
1: No doubt. So it's interesting too because you played next to Rolando McClain. You're playing like a 3-4. You know, you're going Will and Mike, you two. Rolando was a first-round pick of the Oakland Raiders, and it didn't work out for him, and you had this amazing career. What do you think it was? Because you guys, I would say you were basically the same skill set, and yet you had a great career, and it didn't really work out for Roe. What do you think that was?
2: I mean, Roe, that's my big brother. Talk to him to this day. You talk about a guy that big brother, a guy literally bringing me and tucking me underneath his wings, shoving his playbook in my face, like my first couple of days of being there. That I couldn't attest to, man. That might be a question for Rolando. Again, like I said, I love and respect Ro. It's always tough when you get drafted early, right? You're going to a tough team. similar to a lot of quarterbacks, right? But yeah, I mean, it was tough. He had a tough pro career.
1: No doubt. So I remember speaking of the San Francisco area, Najee Harris turned down the local teams, Cal and Stanford. Jim Harbaugh tried to get him at Michigan, but he said, I want to go to Alabama because I want to win a national championship and I want to be a first-round pick. And boom, boom, both those things got accomplished. Where is Bama right now in the pecking order now that Saban is gone? Because like I said, it used to be the first choice. It's still top 10, but where do you think the Crimson Tide are right now for high school seniors?
2: I'll be honest with you. I don't really know. It's hard to attest with all that. I mean, I think NIL is kind of really running all that right now. I don't think any of the kids really care about, you know, some of the things that was a little bit more prevalent whenever I was in school or when Najee was in school. Things are a little bit different now. It's not necessarily about maybe coaches bringing guys in and developing them. It's more about you know, I guess who's going to give me the most money, right? Not necessarily about an education or trying to get to the next level. I think guys now kind of see it as they can get to the next level however which way they can, and they want to get as much money as they can before they get there.
1: And I guess if you have a great season and then a different school is going to offer you $5 million, you would be dumb not to transfer, right?
2: I think so. I mean, that's kind of, you know, what guys are doing, although I will shout out my guy. I don't want to mispronounce his name, the quarterback of South Carolina. I know there was a lot of reports out about him maybe getting
1: Norris Sellers, is that it?
2: Yes, sir. The guy's trying to pull him away, and, you know, he just came out and said that he's a Gamecock through and through, right?
1: Yeah.
2: So he's loyal, and he wants to stay there, so... I think kudos to him. I think that's great. You don't really see a lot of, you know, kids, you know, do that nowadays.
1: Yeah. Well, I don't know if they match the money, but yeah, his dad said they left cash on the table, no doubt. All right. I want to ask you about the Pats too, because it was a bit of a surprise. You know, they lost their first game at home to the Raiders, and then here they find themselves in the Super Bowl. Drake May, almost an NFL MVP. There's been some stuff about Vrabel in the offseason, but I think that's going to go away by the time camp starts. How do you think about the Pats being the defending AFC champs?
2: Thank you, Steelers. I think obviously they had a good year last year. Drake looked good. Defense looked good. They was able to make a hell of a lot of plays to get where they were. Unfortunately, wasn't able to get through on the final night, but I just think, you know, they did a hell of a job of getting there, right?
1: No doubt. So, Dante, you have a foundation, the Dante Hattara Foundation. You have remained committed to empowering youth with sports, and as we know, when public schools cut funds, they almost always get rid of sports first, and you know how important sports is to young men and young women. Why did you decide, like, I'm going to use my platform and my status to give back?
2: I think more or less it's just kind of how I was raised, how my mom raised me, how she raised me and my sister both. Just kind of being able to do what you can for other people. My mom always had a funny thing, or not a funny thing, but she says, anytime she talks, she'll step outside the lines and, like, maybe she'll bake a cake or a pie or do something over the top. And she'll always, you know, everybody, some people will try to repay her and do something else, but she'll always respond to them saying, don't mess up my blessing, as in, let me do this for you.
1: Wow.
2: So my mom, she instilled that in me a long time ago, and towards the end of my playing career, finally met up with a wonderful woman named Carrie Crocker, and she's really helped me get this foundation thing going, and we've been running with it, and it's been great, and I'm so glad and excited that we got it going and that we're actually doing it. We're in it right now.
1: You could sell T-shirts. Don't be messing with my blessing. I like it.
2: We might get on that.
1: All right. Well, everybody else should go to bofa.com/golf with us before June 15th because you can play thousands of courses all over the United States for only $5. 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And we've been speaking with Dante Hightower, 5 rings, and he's up there at Rancourt Golf Learning Center in Freeport, Maine. Dante, thanks so much for coming on the show. Congrats on giving back, and let's talk ball again sometime.
2: Absolutely. Thanks for having me.
1: All right, good stuff. I'm Rick Tittle. Let's take a quick break, and we will come on back on Sports Byline.

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0: Hall of Fame. He was drafted by the Patriots in the second round of the 82 draft and is a member of the NFL's 1980s All-Decade team. He played in five Pro Bowls, earning the nod in five straight seasons, and he was an All-American defensive end at Iowa, where he helped lead the Hawkeyes to their first winning season, their first Big Ten title, and their first Rose Bowl in two decades. Andre, the obvious first question, how does a kid from Newark, New Jersey end up playing his college ball at Iowa?
1: I get that question all the time. excuse me. You know, it's just timing. I had a couple of teammates that were a couple of years ahead of me who had gone to University of Iowa, and they had been recruited by Bernie White, who eventually recruited me to come there. And, you know, you just, you know, you're following your big brothers and you're hearing good things about the program. And, you know what? It's like, if it's good enough for them, it's got to be good enough for me. And I wanted to play in the Big Ten. Big Ten football, I loved watching at that time, Ohio State and Michigan. You know, you had Woody Hayes and Bo Schembechler. And, you know, they kind of stood out. And I thought that Big Ten football would be good for me.
0: Going from New Jersey and Newark to Iowa, was it a little bit of a culture shock the first time you went there?
1: Well, definitely when I got there and I woke up the next morning, I felt like Dorothy and the Wizard of Oz, you know. But this isn't Newark anymore. But, you know, it took me about a year to get adjusted. And, you know, once I kind of figured out where I was and, you know, what the community was like, and, you know, I tell you what, to this day I still got a lot of close friends in Iowa, and Iowa in itself is, you know, what a great place to raise your kids and, you know, create your family values and different things like that, because the Midwest, it's nothing like the Midwest. It's just, it's just one of those, whenever I go back to Iowa City, I feel like I'm at home.
0: At Iowa, you played for Hayden Fry. Did he come to your home to recruit you?
1: No, that's the other piece of that whole Iowa connection. I was originally recruited by Bob Cummings. And just so it happens, my senior year and after season's over with me, Bob Cummings gets fired. And I'm kind of like left standing with bags in my hands and nowhere to go. So I eventually went to Ellsworth Community College for 1 year. And then Hayden got hired. Bernie Wyatt was still retained by the coaching staff. And I continued on with my journey of trying to get there to Iowa. So it was really Bob Cummings and Bernie White convincing Hayden Fry that, you know, you got a pretty good football player at Ellsworth Community College that we kind of put there, and, let's not forget about him.
0: I remember in broadcasting some of the games on television, my first impression of Hayden Fry was, here's a guy that knows football. What was your first impression of him?
1: funny. You appreciate this story because, so I'm in my sophomore year reporting for the first time. So I got to report with the freshmen, and, I'm there the first day of practice and we take a lap around the field. So I almost lapped the whole freshman class because I take off. I'm just gone. Oh, I'm ready to get going. I've been at community college for a year. And I take off running. And I guess the story goes, Hayden Fry looks to two of the assistant coaches and says, there goes my fullback. And next thing you know, I'm pulled to the side and I'm told that Hayden thinks that you'll make a great fullback, and here's the offensive playbook, and you'll be meeting in the running back's room the rest of the week. And so I was ready to go home. I was ready to quit. I was ready to. I'm like, I don't know nothing about playing no fullback. You know, I came here as a defensive player, and if you think I'm going to be a running back, you're out of your mind. So that was like the first real meet and greet with Hayden Fry.
0: Another thing, too, about you mentioned about wanting to play in the Big Ten at that time. In all the ball games that I have done,

0: their win, lose, or draw. And they don't care. You know, obviously there's no pro teams, anything like that for them to follow. And they take a liking to their particular Big Ten team. And I think it's just, it truly is. It's the fan support. I mean, you can go to any campus, and it's amazing. You look around in the various lots that they got set up for tailgating and different things like that. And the support is crazy. I was there for the Iowa-Minnesota game this year, and for the recognition of going to the College Football Hall of Fame, 70,000 people. Now, they've upgraded the stadium. 70,000 people gave me a standing ovation. I almost broke down in tears because it had moved me that much. And it's just the support that still has been ongoing. When we went to the Rose Bowl, 1981, I still remember it like it was yesterday. The Des Moines Register headline was, "The last person leaving Iowa, please turn the lights." And we took 35, 40,000 people to the Rose Bowl that year.
1: Is there any one particular game in your college career that stands out to you that's kind of engraved in Andre Tippett's mind that he'll never forget?
0: Oh, my God. I would have to say there's a couple because, I was there in the beginning of Hayden Fry's project. And, he was determined and he said it. He believed it. He bought into it. He says, we're gonna put some of these top 10 teams on our schedule. We're gonna improve our facilities. We're gonna change our uniforms. We're gonna do this. And slowly, you watch that happen. We took on Nebraska. We played UCLA. We got all these. We got Oklahoma on the schedule. And we're first couple of years, we're getting beat like stepchildren. And, it's like you're looking around like, why we got to play Michigan? Ohio State and Michigan are hard enough teams, and then we're going to add it with adding Nebraska and Oklahoma and UCLA. But you know what? Lo and behold, the leadership from the top and Hayden's vision, it got us to where we wanted to be and what he believed in us. So I would have to say, playing Nebraska, beating them my senior year, playing Michigan, beating those guys 9-7. What a defensive battle that was. Taking down UCLA, there's a host of games. So those three games, though, really stand out to me and something that I will always remember. And obviously, winning the Michigan State game to get us into the Rose Bowl and us becoming co-Big Ten champions.
1: We have a minute before we have to break. I know the great rivalries in college football are something very, very special. And in the case of Iowa, I know there's Iowa State, of course, but was there any other team? Was it Michigan or was it Ohio State? Or what team was the big rival for Iowa?
0: It was Iowa State. Was like, a lot of family ties were broken in those games. I mean, it was people, to this day, they still talk about, facing the Cyclones. I mean, I didn't know nothing about it, but when I got there, I got thrown into it. And to this day, we get ready to play Iowa State. It's, I hate Iowa State. I hate the bad word, but I use it. I hate Iowa State.
1: In about 30 seconds, what's the coldest game in the Midwest that you ever played in?
0: Oh, my God. Probably had to be a game against Minnesota. It was, it's cold. It is as cold as you think it is, and then some.
1: Andre Tippett is with us. We're talking about not only his college career, he's going into the College Football Hall of Fame, but he's already in the NFL Football Hall of Fame as well, and we'll talk about his NFL career, selected in the second round by the New England Patriots, and he was able to play his entire career, something that's very unusual in pro football, with the New England Patriots. We continue across the country and around the world. We've got you on America's Sports Talk Show, Sports Byline.
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1: Andre Tippett is with us on Sports Byline. He's going into the College Football Hall of Fame, but of course he's already in the NFL Hall of Fame, former New England Patriots linebacker. He was picked in the second round of the 82 draft, and he went on not only to play his entire career with the Patriots, but he was a member of the NFL's 1980s all-decade team. I'm still trying to figure out why you didn't go in the first round. I mean, I saw a number of your games in the NFL and a couple of your games in college, but what was it that they did not see in Andre Tippett?
0: I to this day, I mean, I've been almost 30 years retired from playing, and I still ask my question, what did I do wrong? I mean, you know, I didn't have any character issues. I loved the game. My health was good. And I still can't believe it. I think we ran out of first round picks because that year I was drafted by the Patriots, and the Patriots had two first round picks that year, which the first one went to Kenny Sims, and the second first round pick went to Lester Williams, who, by the way, those are two great teammates that I got to play with for a very long time, and we helped create some winning moments here in New England. And I wanted to be a first round pick. I love football. I love what everything it offered, and I thought I did everything I needed to do to get myself there. But lo and behold, everything worked itself out.
1: As I mentioned, career with the Patriots. What are the challenges to be able to play for one team for your whole career?
0: Wow, there's a lot of a lot of things that go into it. I mean, there's money, there's politics, there's production, and I figured and health. I stayed healthy. I produce. I was paid and rewarded, compensated well enough, but I got lucky. They say stay where they know you, but also I was fortunate to try to do a good job as a leader, as a guy who loved the game and was good for the community. And I left out.
1: One of the things I've always admired about the players is the fact that each position I have found that they have a different personality. Wide receivers have a different personality than running backs. But on the defensive side, linebackers, help me a little bit about the mentality and the approach to the game that a linebacker, particularly someone as good as you were, took toward the game.
0: It's a different lifestyle. Playing defense, you got to be kind of out of your mind for a little bit. You got to be vicious. You got to be violent. You got to be smart. You can't you can't get caught up where you lose sight of what's going on in the game. You got to kind of always be aware of what's going on, and you got to constantly motivate your teammates. You got to get after guys. You got to know who you can go after to kind of get them over the hump, and then you got to know who you just need to pat on the back. But you got to make sure that everybody understands what's on the line, and you got to do what you got to do to make things happen. It is a game that is not for the weak of heart. It is probably one of the most violent games in professional sports. And you got to really want to be out there making it happen. And, I just happened to kind of fall into that that category of loving the game and understanding what it takes to make things happen.
1: I know in every athlete I've ever talked to in any sport, Andre, they can tell me the exact moment, the exact game, when they knew they could play this game, whatever the game is, at the highest level. What was it for you?
0: I actually saw a video clip of that particular game that I'm going to name, and it was against the Jets, and it was, I want to say 1983. It was my second year in the league. The first year was we were hit by a strike, and so we only played eight games my rookie year. But the 1983 against the New York Jets, in one series, one down. I mean the whole that series, and it's like it was yesterday. I believe I had like a coverage on the running back in the end zone, broke it up, and then they tried to run a toss sweep at me, and I strung it out, made the tackle, and then they tried to pass on third and long, fourth and long, and I sacked the quarterback. And I remember hearing or reading something that Steve Nelson, my teammate at the time, and he said, it was probably the most remarkable thing I had ever seen by a football player. And to me, I think it was just something that was part of, just being smart, being aggressive, understanding what you're doing defensively, and knowing what you're capable of doing from a talent standpoint. But it was pretty special to me.
1: Super Bowl 20 played down in New Orleans, and I'll never forget the Saturday that you guys were out on the field with kind of working out a little bit. I was down on the field as well, just watching you all. And that Super Bowl was the New England Patriots against the Chicago Bears. And the Bears had that defense that a lot of people say was the best ever in pro football. But you as a linebacker, you had a chance to face them. You had a chance to watch that defense. How good were they?
0: They were very good. I've close friends that are on that team. You know, Richard Dent, Singletary, a few of the guys that are still around. It was really interesting watching those guys. And it's funny, you don't think like people think now, saying, you know, this is the greatest defense that ever was. I mean, to us, all right, that's the Chicago Bears. We got to kick their butts. We got to gear up this. But when you look back, you look like, man, I don't even think an all-star team could have beat those guys. If you could have put something, you know, all the greatest players that were playing at that time on an offense, play against these guys, I don't think you would have been able to beat them. For that year, they all came together defensively, and they played out of their minds. And it was amazing to watch those guys play the way they did that year. It was special.
1: Yeah. Yeah, the Bears went at 46-10. You had to face Jim McMahon, meaning your team and you personally, and Walter Payton. What stood out about those two players in that game?
0: You know, the one thing that defensive guys try to do, and you know, again, it's football. I'm trying to intimidate you. I'm trying to get in your head. I'm trying to challenge your heart, your manhood, and we did that. And each time, you know, Jim McMahon, he stood the test, man. He didn't get rude. I mean, we laid some wood on him whenever we could, and we laid it on him hard. Same with Walter. We laid some wood on him. And, you know, the test of their character is the fact that they stepped back up and they played. I mean, Jim made some great throws. Walter made some great runs. And the offensive production was enough for those guys to just turn their ears back and go after our offense and just, you know, basically destroy the ball.
1: We have 90 seconds left, and when you think back on your career, not only in football, but particularly in the National Football, knowing about the physicality and how physical it is and the injury factor and everything, I've never met a football player who said to me, Ron, you know, it was all worth it. How do you look upon that?
0: If I had to do it all over again, Ron, I wouldn't change one thing, baby. I love the game. I love what I was able to accomplish. Would I change anything? Maybe tweak something here and there. But as far as giving up my body the way I gave my body up and the way I, or whatever the ills that I have now, I enjoy them. I wear them as a badge of honor. And it's one of the greatest games that that anybody can play.
1: Have you ever regretted, or not regretted, that's probably the wrong word, was it hard for you to walk off the field for the last time?
0: No, it wasn't. It wasn't. My body, you know, I gave my body up, but I was also smart enough to listen to my body. And, you know, the 1993 season was the last season that I played. And toward the end of it, my body was talking to me. It was telling me that, look, this might be it for you, because if you try to go one more or a couple more, I think something bad might happen to you. You're going to have something that you're not going to be able to walk away from. And I listened to it. And I was very fortunate to retire and also get rehired at the same place that I've worked for the last 12 years. And, you know, I'm on my 40th year now being here with the New England Patriots. So life has been good.
1: Well, Andre Tippett, you deserve to be in both Hall of Fames, the NFL and the College Football Hall of Fame as well. Come back and join us again on Sports Byline. Thank you, my friend.
0: Ron, take care. Thank you for having me.
1: Andre Tippett, we continue on Sports Byline.
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6: 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Here's Ron Barr.
1: In our continuing series, we remember Claude Lemieux, who won the Stanley Cup championship four times, twice with New Jersey, and passed away recently. He played with six teams over his 20-year career. He was one of 11 players to win a Stanley Cup championship with at least three different teams, and he was also known as one of the greatest playoff performers with his 80 career playoff goals, which is ninth most in NHL history. He was also known throughout his career as an aggressor, agitator, and enforcer. Lemieux retired in 2003, but after 5 years, he made a comeback, signing with the San Jose Sharks. I asked him why he came back.
17: Well, I miss playing the game, obviously. Most of us that retire, regardless, you play a long time or you have a short career, you always find yourself missing the game, and you know, I tried different things. I was the president of a minor league team in Phoenix in the ECHL, and I did that for a few years and enjoyed it, but there was nothing like playing, and I'm also involved and still involved in real estate and commercial real estate and developing, and it's also something that I've enjoyed doing, but nothing that filled that void that I've felt for 5.5 years while I was retired. And I have four children, two that are very well aware of my career, and they're older, and I have younger children that are 12 and 11 that didn't really know me back in the days playing, and my 12-year-old son is a great little player that enjoys hockey, and I wanted him to see me play, to have an opportunity to know what it was like or what it would be like to see his dad play hockey again. And so all these different reasons put together, I decided to attempt to come back in the end of June, and here we are today.
1: How did you bridge the gap between, with a veteran athlete, the body says one thing, the mind says another?
17: Well, I, you know, I've always felt very blessed with my body. I've had some injuries, obviously, but nothing too serious over the years. And I was one of those players that didn't have to work out very much. I was never the type of player to spend much time in the off-season in the gym. I would head out to the golf course and limit myself to cardio workouts, but didn't do much weights or anything like that. And it worked out great for me over the years. I always felt that I had better conditioning down the stretch late in the year and in the playoffs by not killing myself for sort of 11, 12 months out of the year. And so coming back, I knew that I would have to change that model and I would have to make an impact from day one. And I obviously have had and I still have to prove myself. And I spend, 3+ months in the gym, and I hired a trainer for the first time. And I really feel good. I put in the time, but as I've told many, it hasn't felt like work to me. It's been a pleasure. It's been a lot of fun, and I'm very blessed and very happy to be here in San Jose and to be part of this club this late in my career and in my life, being 43.
1: Claude, one of the things that I know about the outstanding athlete is that they have a pride factor and they have a fear factor as well. They never, at least at the end of their career, want to embarrass themselves or embarrass their team. Did you go through that mindset? Did you think that through as well before deciding to come back after 5.5 years in retirement?
17: I did, and I weighed that in, from time to time, and obviously thought about, not embarrassing myself and my family, and wanted to do it right. So I think the road to the comeback that we took was a slow road to coming back to the NHL, and it allowed me to experience and get my body readjusted to playing a very physical contact sport again, and started way back in China and played some games there, and then down in Worcester and paid my dues and played 20-some-odd games with the Worcester Sharks, and then back here in the NHL. So I put in the time I needed to, and every day I'm still putting and hope to get myself to the next level where I really want to feel great for the playoffs.
1: It's one thing to watch the game on television, as I know you did, but then when you got back on the ice and you actually were playing it, what did you notice as far as the difference over that 5.5-year span? Did anything change, Claude, with the way the game was played? Because there were some rule changes. There was the lockout. A lot of things happened over that period of time you were away.
17: Yes, but like you said, I watched a lot of hockey, and in my mind, I was prepared, and I knew what adjustments I would have to make, and I feel the transition has been pretty smooth. Obviously, I didn't expect to come in and have 10 goals in my first 10 games and tear it up. I knew I would get limited ice time, and I would, get the fourth line minutes and try to do the best I can do within that role and try to make whatever fourth line I'm on the best one in the league. And fortunately, I got injured last week, and I've been out now 4 games, but I'm able to skate every day. It's an upper body injury, and I'm able to shoot and condition and keep working hard, so it should not affect me down the stretch.
1: You've always been somebody, Claude, during the course of your career that's raised your game to the next level when you go into the playoffs. The great ones always do that, and you've been noted for playing your best games during the postseason. On 3 occasions, you score more goals during the playoffs than you did during the regular season. Is there any understanding as to why that is the case? Why do you think that happens?
17: Well, I think something in me that makes me step it up a notch in the playoffs, and I've always felt that you can be a great player during the regular season, but you have to be outstanding if you want to excel in the playoffs, and I've always taken a lot of pride into performing in big tournaments, whether it's a World Cup or a Canada Cup or tournaments, youth hockey tournaments. When I was younger, I always stepped it up and always was a player that was known to play really well in big tournaments, so it stayed with me, and I was MVP in Major Junior in Quebec the 1 year, and took our team to Memorial Cup. So it's been something that I've enjoyed, and I feel that playoff hockey it suits my game much better. It becomes much more of a mental, physical, just drag out fight. it's a war. It's not a fight. Actually, it's a war once you start that first game. And best of seven, it's about commitment. It's about heart. It's about the team that wants it most. And you get to know each other playing night after night until you're done. And usually the players that compete the hardest and that want it the most end up winning.
1: You know, I've talked to other athletes in other sports, and I invariably, and I've never asked anybody in hockey this question, but I ask baseball players about the fact that when players come up from the minor leagues, whether they're fundamentally sound in playing baseball, and almost 9 out of 10 times, Claude, the veteran player will tell me, no, they're rushed to the major leagues. Let me ask you, turn that around a little bit. Over the years, and you take a look now at the young player coming into professional hockey in the NHL, how fundamentally sound are they today as compared to when you came up?
17: I think it depends, again, which team teams you're talking about. There are teams that really will work with their young player for a certain period of time, that have in place a system that will work with the young players, that mirrors the system that the NHL team will play in the NHL. And so if I think of the Montreal teams, if you think of this here in San Jose or Colorado or the New Jersey's Jersey Devils, those are teams that are really committed to their young players, and they want to make sure that while they're in the minor leagues, that when they come up, they're ready. I felt my preparation in Worcester was very important, and they did a great job working with me and helping me get to where I'm at today here. So to answer your question, I think it all depends. And it always seems to be the teams that are most successful do it this way. And from top to bottom, it always starts from the top, and they have a great structure in place and great coaching staff, both in the minors and at the NHL level. They all work together, and they develop those young players.
1: Claude Lemieux has joined us on Sports Byline. As I mentioned, Claude, you played on 4 Stanley Cup championship teams with the Canadiens, New Jersey, and Colorado, and I'm just wondering the commonality among those 4 teams. What is it that they each did that allowed them to be able to win a championship?
17: Well, every one of those teams had players with tremendous character, and I'm a big believer in players that have that strong characteristic of being over-the-top competitive. And I feel that we have some of these great players here in, with us in San Jose, which makes me real happy. And we had them back in Montreal, in Colorado, in New Jersey. And that's what it takes. It takes, obviously, a combination of young players, of veteran players, of players that are in their prime. It takes wonderful goaltending, and you got to have a lot of players that's got that strong characteristic that is going to take you down the stretch and carry you.
1: You know, I was just going to ask you about which was the most important dynamic. Is it the talent dynamic? Is it the chemistry that exists on the team or doesn't exist? Is it the passion that the collective players have together? Which one of those is the most important in putting together a successful hockey team?
17: Well, like I said earlier, it starts from the top down, and coaching staff. I think you got to have a great group of coaches, and which we do here in San Jose, which we had in place, and all those teams that I've won with. And players have to buy into this system, and you all got to be on the same page. It's a team sport. We're not playing tennis or golf. You all have to believe in what you're trying to accomplish, and if you do, obviously, teams will win. A great group of individuals will not win. And I always say that you look at great teams with whether they have 2-3 players that are top 10 in scoring and a great goaltender. If it's not a team effort, if it's not 23, 24 guys that are going to end up playing in the playoffs, sometimes even more, that are all on the same page and that are all willing to sacrifice for that ultimate goal, you're not going to win.
1: One thing I know, anybody that's able to play 20-plus years in any professional sport gets my respect. And I know jobs can become jobs, but you've been able to keep the passion going forward. What is it about this sport and what you do, Claude, that's allowed you to maintain that passion to play that long?
17: Well, I think it's the appreciation that I have for this gift that I was blessed with. And, you know, I come from a very humble family. My my father's a truck driver, and my mom worked two, three jobs just to survive. And once, when you come from a background like the one that I come from, you feel very fortunate every day that you can lace up the skates and call that work and go on the ice and perform. And I've been so blessed throughout all those years. I mean, you know, I scored my first goal in the NHL. I was 18 years old. It was back in 1983. That's 26 years ago. And I can still play today, and I can be on the ice with the young players. So people say, you know, you've put in so much work. It must be so difficult. It really isn't. It's been a great ride, and I'm enjoying every day, every practice, every workout. And I know that it, obviously it's not going to last too much longer for me, and I got to make the best of it. And I'm really having a great time.
1: We only have a minute left, but when you think back on your career, have a chance to reflect. What means the most to Claude Lemieux, and about what you've been able to do?
17: Well, this comeback is really changing things for me. I don't know what I'm going to remember most when it's all over and done someday, and when I'm going to stop playing. It could be a year from now. It could be 3 months from now. It could be 2 years from now. But I'm sure that my first Stanley Cup will always be very memorable for me, and being drafted by the Montreal Canadiens. But this comeback and this opportunity that was given to me by the San Jose Sharks to allow me to come back and to prove myself and to join this great club and to hopefully help them down the stretch and win the Stanley Cup here is going to have a very special place in my heart.
1: As skilled as Claude Lemieux was on the ice, he was also notorious for being among the league's most hated and dirtiest players. He was labeled the third most hated player. One of his playing highlights was his performance with the New Jersey Devils in the 1995 Stanley Cup Finals, when he scored 13 goals and was the winner as playoff MVP. Claude Lemieux, gone but never forgotten.
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0: That's going to wrap up this first hour of Sports Byline. In our continuing series, We Remember, we remembered Claude Lemieux, who won 4 Stanley Cup championships, twice with New Jersey. He passed away recently. He played with 6 teams over his 20-year career, and he was one of 11 players to win a Stanley Cup championship with at least 3 different teams, and he was also known as one of the greatest playoff performers. But we kick things off talking football with Andre Tippett, NFL Hall of Famer and former New England Patriot linebacker, but you can now call him linebacker and Hall of Famer in college football's Hall of Fame. He was drafted by the Patriots in the 2nd round, and he played 5 Pro Bowls during his career, earning the nod in 5 straight seasons. But stick around. I'm coming right back with more of you and Sports Byline.
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4: A U.S. Army Apache attack helicopter has crashed near the Strait of Hormuz.
5: The pilots are fine, yeah. Nobody injured. We are going to issue a report tomorrow, but the pilots are fine.
4: Things seem to have calmed down in the conflict between Israel and Iran. The two sides traded blows in the past few days, but now hostilities have ceased. The ceasefire remains intact. The War Department tightening the screws on communist China.
6: The Pentagon has added several prominent Chinese businesses to its list of Chinese military companies. The list includes tech giant Alibaba, electric car maker BYD, and search engine Baidu. The move prevents them from securing U.S. defense contracts. The list, updated Monday, now sanctions well-known non-state-owned Chinese companies that are not traditionally considered to be in the defense sector. This year's list includes 188 entities, up from about 130 last year. Keith Peters reporting.
4: 3 more cases of New World screwworm have turned up, including one outside Texas in New Mexico. Ag Secretary Brooke Rollins, though, says the nation's food supply couldn't be safer.
7: These developments obviously represent a serious threat to our livestock and wildlife, but they haven't caught us off guard. We have been tracking this pest for a long time, and we have fought before, and we will do so again.
4: In Maine and South Carolina, Nevada and North Dakota, voters head to the polls today for primary elections. Maine's high-stakes U.S. Senate contest has generated a lot of interest all around the country. Stock futures higher on Wall Street. The Dow futures are up 133 points. NASDAQ futures better by 209 points. More on these stories, townhall.com.
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4: At least 100 people have died from Ebola less than a month after authorities declared an outbreak of the disease in eastern Congo. Attacks on health workers from angry residents, skepticism among some locals, and armed conflict in hotspots continue challenging efforts to stop the spread. Out of the 550 cases of the disease confirmed as of Sunday, there have been 101 deaths and 19 recoveries, according to the latest situation report. Rescuers are searching ruined buildings in the southern Philippines to ensure that no one is still trapped 2 days after the strongest earthquake to hit the country in a half century killed at least 37 people and displaced more than 32,000. Only four people were considered missing on official records in the southern provinces near where the 7.8 magnitude earthquake struck. However, the Office of Civil Defense acknowledges several collapsed and heavily damaged buildings must be thoroughly searched. News and analysis, townhall.com. It is increasingly expensive to keep those planes in the air, and it's having an impact on travelers.
9: U.S. Airlines spent $6.5 billion on jet fuel in April. That's up 78% over this time last year, according to new government data. A major industry trade group, the International Air Transport Association, is warning that higher fuel prices could cut 2026 global profits in half. The association's director general, Willie Walsh, says airfares are rising, but airlines are still absorbing part of the hike in their bottom lines. In an effort to contain costs, airlines around the world are raising airfares and fees, cutting perks, canceling flights, and trimming schedules. Last week, American Airlines announced they are temporarily suspending some routes this summer. I'm Jennifer King.
4: OpenAI has filed the paperwork to possibly become a publicly traded company. OpenAI says it has not decided on timing just yet, as there are some advantages to staying private. More on these stories, townhall.com.
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0: 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And pick up a copy of it. We'll give it to you for free. You just got to cover a little bit of the shipping for us to get it to you. I think that's a fair shake. So just cover that. I'll give you the book for free. And the reason we're doing that is we want to help as many people as possible on a mission to be able to help as many people as possible live the life they were designed to live. That is what it's all about. It's to be able to really make a huge impact in your overall health. And remember, to live your potential, health is the vehicle for you to get where you need to go, do what you need to do, be with who you want to be with, love who you want to love, have the energy and vitality to do and accomplish everything you want in life. And so we want to help you get there. And that's what we do here on the show. 888-283-7272 is the number. Give us a call. Or go to the site. You can go to AsaRx.com. Send me an email. I can make it part of the show. Or hit me up on all my social, all at AsaRx TV. Any of the social handles, you can find me there as well. All right, let's get to the phones, kick off, and go to Laura. Hi, Laura.
1: Hi. I went to the hospital this week and was diagnosed with acute colitis, and I just want to know what I can eat other than the BRAT diet because I'm losing weight.
0: Yeah, and the BRAT diet is fine for periodically, okay? But for the long term, probably not the best. So if your doctors have you on that, great. But, you know, it's all about cutting out inflammation, right? I mean, there's certain foods we've got. And, of course, if you get a copy of my book, which you can get a free copy right now, go to MyFreeHealthBook.com. We'll send it to you. But if you understand that there's foods that create inflammation in the body, actually make inflammation, makes it worse. And there's foods that take inflammation out of the body. So if you can kind of realize and figure out what foods work, which ones don't, which ones you need, which ones you need to stay away from, all of that. When you get that down, that can make a big difference. And so the anti-inflammatory diet that's in my book is a great one to utilize. And you can compare it with the BRAT diet. It has some similarities, but it gives you, I think, a little bit more of a variety. And it's more well-rounded because here's the thing. If you start missing, if you take too many of the foods out, you're going to miss nutrients. And one of the number one reasons that our bodies break down is because of nutritional deficiencies. More than anything else, that's one of the main reasons. So the nutritional deficiencies, that's the big deal. So I want to encourage you that one of the things that is super, super important is to begin to follow that and keep it kind of as your primary. Because everybody gets sidetracked on everything. Right, but I'll tell you, you're eating. We are what we eat, just like Granny taught us. She taught me that. I went through all the school and everything, schooling and clinicals and everything. And at the end of the day, we are what we eat. She was right. She nailed it. So that's what I would encourage you. If you want to know what you can eat, it's a laundry list. So you really want to get a copy of the book and focus on the foods that are on the approved list. There's kind of an approved list and non-approved list. You want to stay away from, obviously, the non-approved. And really stick to that and make it a huge part of what you do. Okay, but keep me posted. If you need help getting a copy of that book, just let my team know and they can help you. Okay, 888-283-7272. You're listening to AsaRx. 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We're here to help you live your potential. Alan in St. Louis, Missouri says, I work on my feet all day and I've noticed that my knees are beginning to hurt. What could this be? Well, the weight bearing, depending on how much you weigh, because you didn't list that in the email, but it depends on how much you weigh. It could just be the weight bearing. Could be that you have inflammation, and inflammation is a big deal. It starts in the gut, goes to other areas, okay? And if you have a lot of inflammation, that can really, really begin to lay the standard out of what's going on in the body. So I would first and foremost get a good idea of what that looks like, okay? That's huge. So here's where I'd start. Let me back up. I would start with getting your fatty acids looked at, all right? Because you've got different types of fatty acids in your profile. You got sixes and nines and threes. You need to get a good understanding of where that is, plus trans fats and

exactly what's going on with that whole situation. The reason is because when your fatty acids are low, that's one of the main markers for inflammation. It'll make inflammation go up high, and joint pain begins to happen too. Now, the other thing too is you could be low in vitamin D. Vitamin D3, when it is low, can create and mimic joint pain. And I mean joint pain where there's been no injury, right? Like you're talking about, you're just on your knees all day or on your feet all day and the knees hurt. And that can happen. Definitely can. So it's really about making sure you have the right kind of foods in the right combination, but it's also making sure that you have the right nutrients. And vitamin D is one of the super nutrients. It's actually a hormone, but we still classify it as a vitamin, and that's cool. But it regulates so much in the body. It's a big deal. So I would focus on that first and foremost. Get a blood test done, see what your vitamin D levels are, get a blood test done, figure out what your fatty acid levels are, and then build it up like a muscle, like a gas tank. You got to fill it up, build it up, and begin to keep the body where it needs to be. And that's what's going to help you get out of this situation. I mean, could it just be arthritis in the knee? Yes, but that's such a blanket term. It's like we all have arthritis, right? And it's like, duh, as my daughter would say, right? So it's true. It's true. And we just have to get to a point where really, when the nutrition is right in the body, when your fitness is right, it doesn't matter if you're 25 or 85, you can beat so much of what we deal with in our health and completely win. That's what I love about this whole thing, is that you don't have to be stuck. And a lot of people feel stuck, but you don't have to be stuck. 888-283-7272. That's 888-283-7272. If you're looking for a healthcare provider in your area, someone that believes like we do, check out our providers. You can go to the website, go to asarx.com. 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It is about thriving. Our healthy university system teaches you, trains you. We have a campus to be able to help you come to. You can come hang out with us. You can watch it online. We've got a whole teaching system to be able to get you to the next level of your health. 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So I encourage you to check that out. 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

0: Phone lines are open, 888-283-7272. Welcome back to the show. Talking with Meddy, going to the break, and talking about fatigue that's come on. And I guess you've been and had things looked at and really don't know the cause, right? So you're just, the general just kind of weakness, fatigue, tired. Is it more in the morning or in the afternoon, or is it all day?
1: It's variable. It's different times of the day. It happens. It's sporadic. It goes up and down. Like I said, it's been really affecting me, and I'm kind of concerned. And again, with the research that I've done, it's with the doctors are having issues. I mean, overall research over the years in terms of trying to pinpoint and try to fix the issue of adrenal fatigue. And I'm kind of concerned, actually, and I don't know what to do at this point.
0: Yeah, it's just about building the body back up. Now, have you? So I'm assuming that you've gone to your primary care. They've done tests and that sort of thing.
1: No, I have not gone to a primary care because, I'm going to go back to the internet research, and I'm saying that a lot of doctors have a hard time pinpointing how to fix the issue because of the amount of comprehensive testing that would be needed to do to find.
0: So this is you and Dr. Google have figured this out. Is that right?
1: Well, part of it. I've also seen a naturopathic doctor.
0: That led you down the path and taught you a little bit about that. That's right. Okay.
1: And he kind of mentioned it, but then again, he also said that I do need to get some comprehensive testing to verify that that's one of the issues. If that is not, then the testing will verify other issues that I may be having. He could help me with either nutritional supplements or eating right or changing my diet or whatever. And the change that I've made was because of him.
0: Good, okay. So he's guided you along the way in that. Now, just a couple quick questions. So the fatigue came on all of a sudden, or was it gradual?
1: It's been happening for the last couple months, and it was kind of over the last, it's been gradual, I guess, yes.
0: Do you have a hard time sleeping at all?
1: Sometimes, yes.
0: Yeah, hard time going to sleep or staying asleep?
1: I wake up in the middle of the night, but I can fall back asleep. The issue is that I have woken up a couple times, not gotten up, but woken up and went back to sleep. The main issue is waking up in the morning. When I wake up in the morning, it's like really a drag on me. But after I get up and have a cup of coffee and start moving, I do get a little bit back into.
0: So you have a hard time kind of getting going in the morning? Okay.
1: Yes, sir.
0: Okay, very good. Now, one other quick question is, on the fatigue level, and you said it came on pretty quickly, right? So as a fatigue level, you haven't had any blood tests done, right, over the last 6 months? Has it been a while?
1: Yeah.
0: That's what I would do. I really would, because it could be a variety of things. I mean, just with generalized fatigue, it could be the adrenal fatigue could be the underlying cause, okay, where the adrenals get worn out, tired. But you could have things like iron deficiency. You could have low iron storage, which is not putting enough of the oxygen into the cells. B12. You could have thyroid, pituitary issues. Serotonin levels could be low. There's a lot of could-bes, and the blood work will really show quite a bit. And you're talking about getting edgy or being a little bit cranky more than normal?
1: Yes.
0: Yeah.
1: I think I do it more towards the loved ones than my actual coworkers appear.
0: Yeah, I understand. Well, see, and that right there could be low dopamine levels, and it could be low testosterone levels. So those two key factors right there, that when you get real snappy, and you know you're being snappy, and when you get done, you think, gosh, why in the world is I like that? Usually that's low dopamine, and dopamine is a real key brain chemical. And when it gets low in a guy, it really is not a pretty sight, because we get real grumpy like a real old man, and it just becomes an issue. Testosterone levels drop, and they correlate. So the dopamine levels and testosterone, they correlate together, and they both drop. So building those levels back up is a real important piece to the puzzle. So I would look at that from a nutritional perspective of ways to build up dopamine levels. Vitamin B6 is a real good way to do that. P5P is what it's called. And then your food sources, I mean, proteins are the big ones. Chicken, fish, beef, eggs, all those kind of things can help build your dopamine levels up. Dark chocolate, believe it or not, is a big one that supports building up healthy dopamine levels. So look into some of that and get your blood work done. I would recommend that too. I mean, I'm a huge go to your primary care kind of guy. And if you don't get a physical once a year, at least go every once a year to get your blood work done. I like going every 6 months and getting an overall blood profile just to see what kind of changes might be coming down the pipeline in the overall labs, making sure your numbers are where they need to be. So it keeps you ahead of the game so the game doesn't get ahead of you kind of thing. But yeah, I would look into that. So it's not really a vitamin supplement you might need as of yet. You've got to get the test done. I agree with the naturopath that you saw that'll be a good way to go and to get started. Lay a good foundation, see what the numbers are, high and low, and then build a good solid game plan from there. Okay, thanks for the call. 888-283-7272. That's the phone number. You can check us out online. You can also check out our wellness providers there if you're looking for someone in your area that believe the same way we do. Of course, all your nutrition and lifestyle-based care can be found right there at the website. We've got a great team that's growing all around the country. Pretty exciting stuff to help you go to the next level. Lifestyle is where it's at. It really is. No matter what, your lifestyle choices determine everything, literally. And one of the things that I get so excited about is that you can change. So when somebody comes and talks to me and they've gained 100 pounds, or they're dealing with high blood pressure or cholesterol, or they've got arthritis, the one thing you can do is you can make changes. Now, no one's promising any kind of cure by any means, but you can make changes to get better. So whatever choices led you up to this point, you can make new choices to get out. And it comes down to our behavior, making the choices that matter. And maybe it's for loved ones, maybe it's for other people in your life that matter. Make a decision and put a goal in front of you to make changes that are lasting so you can thrive in the health that you are given. Your health is a gift. What you do with your health is your health of giving back. That's what it's all about. We'll be right back with more Healthy Talk Radio.
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3: Louisiana Radio Network News, I'm Michelle Southern. Insurance Commissioner Tim Temple says many property owners and drivers are seeing a drop in insurance premiums, but rates for commercial auto insurance continue to go up.
4: Those are the trucks, vehicles, delivery vans, plumber vehicles, HVAC, anything that's owned by a company and moves on wheels, that's a commercial vehicle. Those rates are still going up.
3: He blames high settlements in court with those payouts being passed down to premiums, and more legal reform is needed to address that issue. State police say a St. Charles Parish man was attacked by an alligator when trying to evade officers during a DWI stop. Trooper Kyle Wagner says when 40-year-old Victor Rivas was pulled over on I-310 for suspected drunk driving, he jumped off the elevated road into the swamp below and was attacked by the gator.
5: Luckily, he was able to fend off the alligator, and he continued his attempt to evade law enforcement, but we eventually were able to bring him in with the help of the drone.
3: Rivas is charged with DWI and resisting an officer. LRN.
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3: Northwest High School football star Marquez Davis committed to LSU's 2027 recruiting class.
7: Davis is listed as a three-star DB and top 30 prospect in the state. Northwest coach Chris Edwards says he's a great player and a better kid.
8: Man, a smile brightens up a day. Just an overall very good kid, and the athleticism is just a plus.
7: The 6'3", 180-pound senior has been a receiver for the Raiders, but took some reps at corner last season and took off from there. Edwards says he was always a special talent.
8: My junior high coach called me in. I'll never forget, he was in the sixth grade. And he said, man, this kid's going to change your program one day.
7: Edwards says he's the first Power 4 commit from the school in his 13 years as coach. I'm Case Kieschnick.
3: An East Baton Rouge Parish woman is suing the parents of a 13-year-old boy who's accused of spray-painting racist graffiti on her garage door last month. Ryan Thompson, Carolyn Morris Howard's lawyer, says his client has been intimidated for a while.
9: Miss Carolyn has not been able to return to her home out of fear of retaliation, out of fear that this will be a repeated act.
3: The boy was booked on several charges, including hate crimes. Louisiana Radio Network.
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0: Lines are open, 888-283-7272. Welcome back to the show. This is your show. It's a show where your health is your greatest wealth. Insulin resistance, they're saying now, could delay Alzheimer's. So insulin resistance, as you know, can be a way to delay or prevent Alzheimer's disease. They're saying in a new study, diabetes patients who take the drug metformin were less likely to develop dementia later in life compared to those on other anti-diabetic drugs, according to an analysis of Kaiser and their health system records. So pretty interesting stuff there. So, of course, the lower glycemic index foods that you can eat, the carbohydrates, that just means that less blood sugar will be, or blood sugar will be managed a lot better, and less insulin will have to be produced. And of course, so anyway, interesting. But insulin resistance in this, which is pretty interesting, the whole issue with metformin and how the anti-diabetic drugs are playing a role in this for folks that do have that. So it'll be interesting to see as time goes on with blood sugar related issues like diabetes, how that correlates with Alzheimer's. And it's interesting to me. I just find it fascinating. We're learning every single day. The research is just amazing at how the body changes. And the more nutrition that we're finding, in my opinion, that can affect the body, the better. Low T is a big deal, too. I want to talk about that just a tidbit. We get emails all the time about low testosterone. Testosterone is the primary male hormone that is so critical to function, makes us feel good, gives us our vitality. Women, you have it, too. And if your levels get low, then it makes you not a real happy camper either. So if your energy level's low and you're not interested in having sex, fatigue is becoming your middle name, and you're a single guy in your 20s, 30s, or 40s, it could be low testosterone or low T. The good news is a lot more single men have this problem than you might think, and something can be done about it. Yes, low T is a normal part of aging and fairly common in elderly men. But low T affects about 40% of men over age 45 and 50% of men over age 80. But young men can also be affected by low T, and more of them are going to the doctor to get checked out. With the recent advertising blitz on low testosterone, many of the young men are running right into the doctor with a chief complaint. And, of course, Dr. Sazuza is a physician at the University of Texas, says testosterone peaks at age 30 and then starts to decline gradually. That's exciting, isn't it? Explained Dr. Sazuza, if a young sexually active male has a sudden drop in testosterone, it can have a huge effect on sexuality and fertility. These men may be depressed, have low self-esteem, low libido, erectile dysfunction, and low sperm count. So what causes the low T in young men? Well, you need to look at a young man with low testosterone more carefully than an older man, and you may need to treat him more aggressively. Since age is not the cause, you need to look for common causes like obesity, drug abuse, or diabetes. You also need to look for less common causes like congenital abnormalities and tumors. So according to Urology Care Foundation, low T can be found in 40% of men with high cholesterol, 50% of men with diabetes, 50% of men with obesity, and 75% of men with chronic narcotic abuse. So it's really, really interesting how this whole thing plays off. So in the 2013 study in the Journal of Clinical Endocrinology shows how obesity can affect testosterone in very young men. And in the study, were taken for 50 young men aged 14 to 20. Half of the young men were obese and the other half had a healthy weight. So it's interesting. They say how to maintain a healthy testosterone level. This is what standard of care right now says. So here's some of the causes and what to do. Work off your belly fat. Obesity, especially the type that collects around your belly, is a big risk factor for low testosterone. It means losing the weight, maintaining a healthy weight, exercising regularly, and eating a healthy diet. Don't do drugs or abuse alcohol. So smoking marijuana is a common cause of low T in young men. It raises estrogen levels, just so you know. Not a good thing. Sleep well, too, because lack of sleep is a common cause of low T. Anything that interrupts sleep causes testosterone levels to fall. So part of the reason that testosterone is secreted in the bloodstream at night during sleep is because of having a good solid sleep. Sleep is key. Don't smoke either. And if smoking is bad enough already, it's evidence that smoking can contribute to the erectile dysfunction, lower your sperm count, and it can contribute to metabolic syndrome. So here's the bottom line low T in young men is more common than we once thought, and it's needed to be treated aggressively to restore sexual health and fertility in young men who are affected. So low testosterone can be a serious condition in any young man. If you have symptoms of low T, erectile dysfunction, lack of desire, increased body fat, decreased energy, loss of muscle mass, and depression, give your doctor a call to discuss options ranging from testosterone replacement therapy to creating a healthier lifestyle. And it comes down to healthy lifestyle. It really does. No matter what you deal with, no matter what you struggle with, having your lifestyle and get it maximized, that's going to be your overall key. Because if your eating habits are not right, you don't have good exercise habits, then the body's not going to be responding the way it needs to, and you're not going to be responding the way you need to. So getting the body compliant, get it balanced, is the key to really hit your goals with your health. Low testosterone, if you got it, you want to know some natural ways to manage it. Here's some great little tips that we know research says. Weight training is a great way to raise testosterone levels. Just by weight training 20 minutes a day, 3 days a week, you can boost your testosterone almost 200 to 300%. That is a big deal. That's a natural way to boost testosterone levels, really? I mean, that's a huge deal. The next thing, too, is keeping your diet, having plenty of fat in your diet, about 30% of your diet in good healthy fats. The healthy fats help raise testosterone levels in, of course, a natural manner, which can support it long term. And an easy way to do it, you can add just a couple handful of almonds to your diet, avocados, maybe eat an avocado every day, eat a couple of the egg yolks, maybe get a little bit of omega-3 oils. See, all that can be beneficial. You crank out 80, 90, 100 grams of fat a day in your diet, now you're talking. Now that's going to, and those are good fats, by the way, now you're going to get testosterone levels up and get those cranking so you can support healthy hormone levels. Such a key in looking at all these sorts of issues. Very, very important. Low T is such a big deal. 888-283-7272, that's the phone number. Check us out on the web, too. If you're looking for a wellness provider in your area, go to the same website. You can find all the information you need right there. Going to the phones to talk to Lauren. Hi, Lauren.
1: Hi, how are you?
0: Living well. What's going on?
1: I was just calling to inquire about if you had any advice for me. I'm 24 years old, and I've been suffering from migraines for about 7 or 8 years, I think. I don't remember having them as a kid, but when I, towards the end of high school and definitely in college and still today, I get them on a weekly basis. And I was just wondering if you had any suggestions for, you know, ways to eat that can help with, like, head sensitivity or, you know, something other than a prescription.
0: The headaches, when you get them, do they hurt on certain sides of the head?
1: It's usually either on the sides and like my jaw and tension in there, or it can be like on the front of my forehead all the way across.
0: All the way across. Now, does it work around your cycle?
1: Yes, it used to, but now I'm on the pill, so I don't have much of a problem with that anymore.
0: Yeah, okay. What about anxiety? Have you had any history of dealing with anxiety at all?
1: No, I don't have a medical history with that.
0: Nothing. Okay. Right. How about grinding your teeth at night?
1: I used to do that. I haven't. My dentist hasn't said anything about that in recent history. So I know that used to be part of it. I do see a chiropractor for some neck issues I have. I work in an office and I'm on a computer all day, so I know that has something to do with it as far as the onset. But I didn't know if there was something. You know, my doctor basically said, well, you're a migraine, you are, however you want to say it. And I'm like, well, you know, there's a reason why my head is more sensitive than other people's, or I think there should be, so.
0: Sure. I understand. What about your eating habits? Are you a healthy eater or not so much?
1: Yeah, I'm a pretty healthy eater. I have a lot of spinach, avocado, fruits and vegetables in my diet. I don't eat out a lot. I don't eat fast food ever, really. So, yeah, I'm a pretty healthy eater overall.
0: Okay, plenty of proteins as well, like chicken, fish, eggs, that sort of thing?
1: Yeah, I have chicken and tuna on almost a daily basis, or egg whites. or actually hard-boiled eggs, I'll eat the whole thing.
0: Okay. Yeah, I would. Have you done blood work recently? Have you ever had your nutritional deficiencies looked at and see kind of an overall profile of your body? Have you done that much?
1: I have. One time in college, I was really anemic, and I had my blood work looked at. Everything was good except for my iron levels.
0: Oh, the iron levels were low. Have they been corrected? Do you know?
1: Yes.
0: Okay, good. Yeah, I would look at a couple of things. Usually when you have headaches that come on like that, stress levels can bring those on. If they're around the cycle, you can get your hormones checked, of course. But look at things like acetylcholine. It's a brain chemical. When acetylcholine levels get low, then you start having headaches on a semi-regular basis. That can be an issue. And lecithin or phosphatidylcholine is a supplement. It's found in egg yolks, actually, and it can be very, very helpful. You might want to do some research on that. And also zinc levels and iron levels are pretty common with headaches on either side of the head. So when you get your blood work done, maybe go to your doctor, ask them to look at ferritin levels as well as iron. Ferritin is kind of the storage tank for iron. If it's low, sometimes that can be the culprit. Thanks for the call.
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0: Lines are open, 888-283-7272. Welcome back to the show. This is your show. It's a show on your health. It's your greatest weapon. Whatever you're struggling with, know this. The body can get sick. It can also get well. You can change. It comes down to your lifestyle choices that we make every single day. But you can change. No one else can do this, though, but you. You have to make the changes. And on this show, really, understand that the little changes that we make, it's the little ones, the eating a couple of healthy meals a day, it's exercising maybe 2 days a week. Just getting started is going to put you down the path of where you need to be. Going to the phones to talk with Danny. Hi, Danny.
1: What I recommend that I do for an irregular heartbeat.
0: Well, a regular heartbeat, great question. B vitamin deficiencies are usually the main issues with any kind of a regular heartbeat. And again, on a regular basis, you have to look at the nutrition. And when your physician clears you and they look at it and they say, well, it's just a regular heartbeat, we'll keep an eye on it, and that kind of thing, which is pretty normal, start looking at the nutritional deficiencies. And again, dietitians can help you with that. Look up and do some research on B vitamins, and also thyroid issues can play a role as well. And look up what iodine deficiencies, how that can play a role. Now, again, that's not typically can be the root cause, but there are some in alternative medicine that tend to lean that direction. So just do some research, get with your doc, kind of look into that and see how they fare. And if you need some more information, go to our website. We've got information lined up there as well. Going to Grant now. Hi, Grant.
2: This is about my wife, and she seems to be having withdrawal symptoms from being on Zoloft for 8 months at a 200 milligram dosage. She's off the medication now, and it's withdrawal symptoms are extremely debilitating to the point where her legs are weak and having a difficult time walking, just general weakness, general fatigue, headaches, and her physicians now are saying that to overcome this, she ought to consider doing, anyway, her doctors are recommending that she go on Prozac as a low dose to help overcome the symptoms, and she has just gotten to the point where she does not want to be on any kind of medications, especially SSRIs. And she's just having a terrible time trying to convince doctors that the SSRIs are even the cause of her problems right now. They suggest that these symptoms are not caused by that and so forth and so on. And she's contemplating doing what they suggest and going back on Prozac despite the fact that she did not want to use SSRIs again, but she's just really just hurting right now and just needs help.
0: Bless her heart. I know that's not easy. And she wants to go a certain direction, and she wants to follow more natural methods, it sounds like. You know, in a state where she is, where she's in that tough spot, I would still encourage her. I mean, she can do what she wants, right? It's her body. She can make her own decisions. And I get that. But doing what the doctors are telling her and following the protocols, when you're weaning off anything or you're scaling things down, it's really, really important that you have some good guidance. It's definitely not something that you just kind of want to wing it on your own. Don't want to do that. You want to have a good team support system that can walk with you in that process. And that's why I would encourage you really to have kind of her team of physicians walk with her in the process. That's the one thing. I wouldn't veer from that. Not until things get more stable and they get where they need to be. I wouldn't veer off of that path at all. So just a couple of tidbits, and I hope that's helpful to you. But I really, there's no silver bullet, take this, take that, these natural things or that sort of thing. That's not good wisdom. I mean, the reality is, in her situation, even if she doesn't want to do it, there's a lot of things we don't want to do, but there's good wisdom around what to do, and following what her physicians are telling her, in my opinion, is the wise choice, right? Thanks for the call. 888-283-7272. Check out the website if you're looking for anything like a wellness provider, someone in your area that believes in all this lifestyle and natural-based care that we talk about. Go to the website. We've got great team members growing around the country as the show is growing every single day. Home cures for the mosquito bite itch. How many of you have that going on right now? And I've been covered in them before. It's just miserable. So what can you do? Well, a little honey goes a long way. Honey is a antibacterial ingredient. And theoretically, it can help prevent a bite from getting infected, but also slows down the itching. Another sticky solution, they say, putting scotch tape over the bite will help remind you not to scratch it, especially at nighttime. The ever-popular aloe vera, here's the deal, has great anti-inflammatory properties, so it can help with the itch. And, of course, Preparation H is actually another one, believe it or not, that can slow the inflammation down and reduce a lot of the itching. So, again, if you really want to take it to the next level, you can look at what a lot of the military guys do, and they use a 9-volt battery. Yes, a 9-volt battery to the skin. What does it do? It puts electric current through the skin, and wetting the battery increases the conductivity and actually reduces the venom from the bugs. So, interesting. A couple things to think about. Puts another hour in the charts. I'd like to thank our producer. We'll tell one person something you learn on this show, and together we can change the health of our friends, our families, and our communities. Remember, your body can change, and the choices you make today can and will determine the kind of health you're going to have tomorrow. The little choices that we make every single day make big, huge differences in our life.
3: This show is designed to provide accurate information of a general nature on the subject matter covered, and given with the understanding that neither host nor the station is engaged with rendering any form of medical advice, diagnosis, or treatment. This information is not approved by the FDA and is not intended to diagnose, prevent, treat, or cure any disease. Always seek the advice of a licensed physician with any question you may have regarding...
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0: want to get well, this is a show where your health is your welfare. 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Phone lines are open, 888-283-7272. 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It's a new prescription for I Knew You, America. This show, what is about you? It's about whatever you're dealing with. So think about it. Diabetes, heart disease, arthritis, fibromyalgia, anxiety, depression, headaches, the list goes on and on. It seems like when you ask somebody, how's it going, and they talk about their health, they can just give you a whole laundry list. Well, that's because our bodies break down over a period of time if we make wrong choices. So what does it come down to? It comes down to making better lifestyle choices, and no one's in control of that but you. I can't do it for you, your friends, your family members, your coworkers. No one can take responsibility for your health but you. So the question is, do you want to get well? That's the key. So the key is, and I really think the toughest part for most people, whenever you're struggling with any kind of health challenge, you have to come down to the decision that you want to get well, that you don't want to stay where you are, you don't want to be stuck where you are, that you want to go to the next level with your health and with your life. And on this show, that's what we want to help you do. You can send me an email. We'll be glad to make it part of the show. And we had Estelle in Detroit, Michigan, send an email in. She said, what do I do about dry elbows? No lotion that I use really seems to help. Well, that's because most conditions, especially with cracked and dry skin, don't really come from the outside in. They come from the inside out. So when your gut is healthy, when your body is not deficient in omega-3 fatty acids, a lot of times you won't get the cracking in the skin. Now, our diet's pretty heavy in omega-6 fats. And because of that, we have omega-3 imbalance. And that's why we need greater amounts of eating foods like fish and almonds and walnuts, and all those things are good, and they do contain omega-3s in them, but they do contain a lot of omega-6s. And so because of that, the fish oils tend to be such a superior source of getting our fatty acids and omega-3s in, and we need those to counterbalance that. If you're heavy on omega-6s, you'll get a lot of things like cracking in the heels, those sorts of things. So you'll know that you'll need to crank up the omega-3s to counterbalance that. And that makes a big difference. It makes a big difference for brain chemistry, for instabilities like bipolar, ADHD, depression, anxiety, all those sorts of things. So it can play a big, big role. So those are some key, I guess, symptoms if you do have any of those conditions that you might want to start thinking about dealing with something like vitamin D and looking at things like omega-3 fats and increasing those within your diet. Hope that helps. 888-283-7272. Lines are open with questions about your health. Let's go to Bruce. Hi, Bruce.
1: What I'm worried about now is I have hepatitis C with a fatty liver. And you were mentioning before about almonds, which I'm eating.
0: Sure.
1: You mentioned they're bad for viral.
0: Yeah, they're really high in L-arginine. And so the L-arginine, it can be a little bit tricky. But, you know, there's so many other nuts out there. Hazelnuts, Brazil nuts, walnuts, cashews. They're not high in arginine. So you just make a switch.
1: Okay, so get away from the almonds and go to, say, walnuts?
0: Yeah, walnuts are great.
1: Walnuts are great.
0: They're not going to be as high in arginine. But, I mean, you got a bigger fish to fry with Hep C. I mean, the foods themselves, remember, it's very, very slight on how it can affect things like viral infections. It's all about now, you know, getting the immune system settled down, get the virus to go dormant as much as possible. Are you taking any medication? Do they have you in treatment?
1: No, I was going to go on, I forget the name of it. Starts with an I.
0: Oh, interferon?
1: Yeah. But the doctor said I balanced myself out pretty well, so they called that off. Now I'm doing, I take a lot of vitamins. I take vitamin C, milk thistle, garlic.
0: Those are all good.
1: But no medications.
0: Yeah, that's good. Well, and just keep in mind that, you know, just like we talked about L-arginine being amino acid that's found in foods that can stimulate viral activity. L-lysine is the opposite. So L-Y-S-I-N-E. Lysine will actually come in and can help. I mean, hep C is a pretty big animal, but L-lysine can come in and help create, kind of calm things down, chill things out, and help it to go a little bit more on the dormant side. So that might be something you want to look into as well. But your foods, of course, are going to be important. I would look at vitamin D levels and make sure your numbers are between 70 and 90 on a blood test. It's kind of like one of those things, like even you, they can feel the effects of it, fatty liver and all. Just don't let it get you down. Keep pushing through. Try to keep your normal routine, daily routine. And that does a lot just for your mindset, but it also does a lot in dealing with any kind of health challenge, especially like hep C. 888-283-7272. Lines are open with questions about your health. Tom, you're next with us. Hi, Tom.
2: Hello.
0: How can I help?
2: My daughter has got what the doctor calls dyspepsia.
0: Okay.
2: She's taking Nexium. And I'm wondering if you have any suggestions for something besides that.
0: How old is she?
2: She's 22, 21.
0: Okay. Under a lot of stress. Is this something brand new? I just got diagnosed.

0: It's recent, in the last several months. She is in college full-time and working full-time, so yeah, she's got a lot of stress.
1: She's got a lot on her, yeah. Is she overweight, and does she eat a lot of junk food?
0: Well, she's been eating healthy for probably a year or so, paying more attention to her diet.
1: Okay. When you're under a lot of stress, just a couple of things, reactions that can happen in the body. One of two things can happen. In the stomach, we produce hydrochloric acid. It helps break down proteins. It also helps break down fats, and it's just really important. If you don't break things down very well because you're lacking hydrochloric acid due to a lot of stress, then you can do a couple of things. One is apple cider vinegar has been used for a long time, and it can help stimulate more hydrochloric acid with the meals. So kind of the old home remedy, if you will, has always been to take like apple cider vinegar with your meals, whether it's a spoonful of it or whatever the bottle will say whenever you go pick it up at a health food store. That's been known to help, and it does work. It does stimulate that. It helps break the foods down and all that. But here's a little trick, and a lot of times we think it's lack of acid or too much, and we don't really know. So you start using Nexium, and which is standard of care. I mean, they're doing the right thing. But I know you're wanting to look in the more natural side. So typically what you do is when you take apple cider vinegar, one of two things will happen. Either she will feel better or she'll feel worse. If she feels worse, she has too much acid. So there's a whole different protocol for that. But if she doesn't, then you can look at things like betaine hydrochloride. They can get it in supplement form. There are proteolytic enzymes that can be helpful. And so there's several types of supplements. If you go to a health food store, they can walk you through. That can be a great benefit. Grains, I will tell you, like breads and pastas and cereals and crackers, are a big flare-up to people that deal with any type of stomach acid issue. So she might want to look at eliminating certain foods from her diet when she works with her doctor and all that to come up with a game plan to see if just something as simple as cutting out wheat from the diet could be the root cause. We'll be right back.
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0: 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So if you need help, you let us know, and our team members will be able to get you to the right place. These docs are unbelievable to see them come on board and make a huge difference in so many people's lives. Cancer and cola caramel coloring. Yep, that's exactly what I said. So, you know the dark color that our colas have. If you're a cola drinker, well, they're saying that now lab tests have been commissioned by a consumer group to find that Coke and Pepsi carry a caramel coloring chemical that causes cancer in lab animals. So the chemical is called 4-MI. Well, actually, they call it 4-methylmidazole. And so it forms the caramel coloring. So they don't use natural caramel coloring, but it has a chemical process that involves ammonia. So while toxicology studies show that the 4-MI can cause cancer in lab animals, they say it's not clear if it causes it in humans or if it's a human carcinogen. So they're still doing tests on that, but the Center for Science and Public Interest in February of 2011 petitioned that the FDA to ban this kind of caramel coloring and also wanted the cosmetic additive renamed chemically modified caramel coloring or ammonia sulfide processed caramel coloring. And you think about this. Here's the deal. All I need to know is that it causes cancer, period. I don't care where it causes cancer. I don't care if it causes cancer in an ant. If it's a chemical that's going to hurt my body, that's all I need to know. I don't need to wait around for a human study. Why would you even want to mess around with that? If it can cause a normal cell to turn abnormal, wherever, then that's the last thing I want to put in my body. Don't you agree? So it's just unbelievable. So Coke and Pepsi were the, of course, now you're going to know because the article like this came out, and they're going to change some things. And it's not, I guarantee you, expense-wise, it is not that big a deal to put in natural caramel coloring if they're going to do that. I don't know why they don't use kola nut extract, because that actually adds the color, and it's made from kola nut, which is where the whole cola thing comes from. Not that you need to be drinking sodas anyway. I'm just saying. So, anyway, they said that the CPS or the CSPI commissioned test detected the 4-MI in regular and Diet Coke and Pepsi products. And they said there's a millionth of a gram per 12-ounce can, but it's enough to potentially cause danger. It said the major supplier of caramel coloring to the beverage industry already has altered the chemical process used to make this product. The reformulated product will comply with the California benchmark. Even though the company strongly disagrees with the California assessment, the new product will be used throughout the U.S. In an email to WebMD, the FDA says it is working with manufacturers to determine the actual usage of these caramel colors and the amount of 4-MI found in colas and other food products. While the CSPI suggests the 4-MI is causing cancer in thousands of Americans who drink a lot of cola, the FDA says few people should worry. Mm-hmm. Be interesting to see as this comes down the pipeline just because of the potential. Like I said, if it causes cancer, I don't know about you. I wouldn't want to put it in my body, that's for sure. 888-283-7272 is the phone number. You give me a call. We'll talk about your health and talk about your life. We're going to Eric now. Hi, Eric. Welcome to the show. Good to talk with you.
1: I just wanted to give you a little information about myself. First of all, I am a older road truck driver, and I don't get to exercise as much as I need to. I'm 40 years old, I'm 5'9", and I've went in the past 2 years from 160 pounds to 178 pounds.
0: Okay.
1: With that said, picking up that sort of weight, a year ago, I didn't have any intestinal problems. Now I'm having, like, gastro problems uncontrollably. And I'm trying to figure out some kind of way of dealing with that. It seemed like it's getting worse. And I was told that it could be anxiety or inflammation. And right now, I was given different things to try over the counter, and it seemed like none of those, none of that medication is working.
0: What have you tried so far? And I guess, did you go to a doctor that recommended this? When you say you've been told, you've been instructed, who's taking care of this so far?
1: I went to the emergency room at hospital, and the doctor that was on call at night, he examined me, and he pushed in on my stomach in different places, and he said that I'm not a big guy, but I do have what he called a stomach pudge, and because it's kind of hard a little bit, he said that could be coming from it could be coming from waste.
0: And well, it could, but a lot of times if you've been eating poorly, like if your diet's not that good, then you're probably going to have a lot of things going on. Like you could have yeast in the digestive tract. You could not have the right amount of bacteria in the digestive tract. You could have a lot of stress due to your job. That could increase cortisol levels. Most truck drivers, just because of the hours and sitting all day and the stress of driving, have a lot of cortisol. The more cortisol you have, which is a stress hormone that's produced from the adrenal glands, can increase your body and cause it to have more body fat that will store itself around the midsection. So, I mean, that could be one of the reasons that you have that little pudge you're talking about and just eating a poor diet. So, I mean, there's a whole protocol. And if you're on the road as a truck driver, that we'll need to kind of get rounded up. So I'll tell you what, we'll go into this break. We'll come out. We'll talk about a game plan. When you've got digestive issues and don't really know what to do, kind of the root cause of it, and what to do from that. Because if you've gone to your, well, you went to the ER, but even though you've gone to more of an urgent care type situation, they just gave you some baseline things to do. I do think you need to follow it with more of a family physician that can kind of coach you along the way. So we'll talk about that in just a moment when we come back. More Healthy Talk Radio, just a moment.
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3: Louisiana Radio Network News, I'm Michelle Southern. State police say a St. Charles Parish man who ran from cops during a DWI stop was attacked by an alligator.
4: Early Sunday morning, state police pulled over 40-year-old Victor Rivas for DWI, but he was having none of it.
5: He ended up jumping off of the elevated portion of I-310 into the swamp.
4: Troopers later found Rivas walking along U.S. Highway 61, but Rivas ran off into a swamp once again. Trooper Kyle Wagner says that was dumb.
5: While he was swimming across the canal, he was attacked by an alligator.
4: Rivas was able to fend off the alligator, but police eventually found him and arrested him. I'm Andrew Greenstein.
3: Meta is launching a national workforce training program to prepare workers for jobs supporting AI infrastructure, and Baton Rouge was selected as one of four pilot cities. The program will train fiber technicians, welders, plumbers, and other skilled trades. Participants are paid while training, with tuition, travel, and lodging covered. LRN.
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7: Hi, I'm Nancy Landry. Louisiana's elections are an important part of who we are. In 2026, closed party primaries will change how some of those elections happen, so you'll want to know what to do. Keeping your registration current ensures you'll get the right party-based ballot. 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
3: The Assumption Parish School System has launched an option for students to take classes entirely online. Superintendent John Bartolome says this program is an alternative for students who thrive with more flexibility.
8: There's various reasons why and there's various benefits, but I think it's for that individual and student. It's based on their needs.
3: Virtual Academy students will still have the chance to take part in sports, clubs, and other events. After losing five-star edge rusher commit Jaden Bryant to Miami last week, LSU added a flurry of talent to its 2027 class. The Tigers replaced Bryant with five-star pass rusher KJ Green. The Georgia native is the second-ranked edge rusher in the class. Andre Champagne of 24/7 Sports says Green is solid.
9: He's going to be physical at the line of scrimmage. He's really quick off the line, and he's going to get to the backfield. His bread and butter is getting to the quarterback, which is what LSU really likes their edges to do.
3: Three-star cornerback Marquez Davis of Northwest High School in St. Landry Parish announced his commitment to LSU Monday. Michelle Southern, LRN.
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0: talking to Eric during the break. He's a truck driver and just looking for really coming up with a game plan, dealing with some digestive issues. Never really had those before. They've kind of come on here recently, and the doctors really don't know really what it is. Got a little kind of a pudge going in the front, a little spare tire area, but more in the front. And been to the doctors, not a whole lot of answers, and you're really wanting to come up with a game plan. When you're driving a lot, Eric, and you've got that truck driving lifestyle, diet is typically not the best. So, I mean, would you say, are you the kind of guy that packs your food, carries it with you, or do you just do what you can when you're on the road?
1: I just do what I can out on the road. I stop in a restaurant, so I just grab something that I can quickly get in and out of a location. It depends on the amount of time I have spare.
0: Okay, I got it. Well, I think you're at a point now, you're 40, and so you're at a point in life now where, you know, your 20s and 30s, you can kind of do what you want a lot of times and get away with it for the most part. But once you start cracking that 40 number, the body will start changing. If you don't start treating it right over the long period of time, and you make poor choices for a period of time, then it'll start letting you know it's not real fired up about how you've been handling things, if you know what I mean. So the best thing to do typically is to get started on a good anti-inflammatory diet, and that's, of course, similar to the one in my book, Empowering Your Health. I think that's a great way to go just because it gives you a good guideline. Everything is real simple to follow. You'll do equal amounts of lean-quality proteins, like chicken, fish, beef, or eggs. And, of course, on the road, you're not going to get everything organic, but at least you can make better choices. You can eat baked chicken over fried chicken. You can get baked fish over, you know, fried items. You can do broccoli instead of french fries. I mean, just common sense. I mean, even at truck stops, places like that, you can actually, even though the vegetables may not be the best, you can still get some decent food items. So it's about really coming up with a game plan and then having good healthy snacks with you on the road so you're not craving a bunch of junk. You can have packed fruit with you. You can have all the nuts, you know, and you just can mix nuts in a bag, or you can grab a handful of those, drink plenty of water, and have fruit and that sort of thing for snacks. I mean, there's a lot you can do to come up with a game plan. But in my book, I've got all the foods listed out, the ones that will kind of deal with more inflammation in the body, the ones that will take it out. So there's several things to do. On the exercise side, I think it's important too. Cortisol is that stress hormone I was talking about that when it gets elevated, it can really put on the pounds around the spare tire area. And if you don't manage cortisol very well, meaning if your sleep hours are off and you don't eat healthy and you're not exercising, it can really throw them. And it can cause you to have abrupt sleep patterns. It can cause body fat gain. It can cause your brain cells to decline. So there's a lot that it really can do to the body. So cortisol, phosphatidylserine, is a supplement they make, and it has been shown, along with green tea, to really block excess cortisol production and be a real asset to your health. So you might want to look into some of that. I mean, it's very cheap, inexpensive. The health food stores have it and all that kind of deal, and it can be really helpful. So a couple things to think about. But coming up with a solid game plan, whether you pack your food or you just pack snacks with you, and that's really a good way to go. And working on the cortisol, you can get some stress testing done, saliva or blood testing with your physician, and they can check. But cortisol typically is the culprit. And you might, again, have some yeast-related issues. When you cut out grains and you cut out dairy products from your diet, you can notice a big difference immediately. I mean, literally within a week, whether or not you had food allergies or not. Because if your energy levels go up and you feel better, bloating and all that sort of thing goes down in the stomach, then you know you're probably dealing with some kind of allergic reaction to certain foods. So looking into all that, I think, and coming up with a solid game plan will be key. Carry some little bands with you. Walk once a day minimum for 20 minutes in a parking lot. Just keep walking. Just take a long trip around and really push it, because it's one of the best things you can do for circulation, for burning calories, and for keeping your weight where you need to. So that little 18 pounds that you gained, that could be one of the root causes, just because you're not getting the exercise that you need. And maybe at 32, your body could metabolize everything, but now at 40, it can't. Also, get the blood work done, check on your testosterone. Low testosterone can be a key too. Of course, that results from low dopamine. The two go hand in hand. Hope that helps. 888-283-7272. That's 888-283-7272. You can also go online and shoot me an email. I'll be glad to make it part of the show. Let's go to Matt. Hi, Matt.
2: Hello, sir. Thank you for taking my call.
0: You got it. What's going on?
2: All right. I have got a question. It's about weight loss.
0: Okay.
2: Never had a problem with weight until about a year and a half ago. I'm 27, by the way. Always been in shape guy. I'm still a very active person, but over the past year and a half, I have went from about an in shape 210 to about 280 in about a year and a half, and I don't know what I'm doing different.
0: So you're, let me get this right. So you're exercising the same, you're eating the same, living the same lifestyle, and you've had this major increase in weight gain.
2: The only thing that has changed is my ability as to when I can eat, because I changed job positions about a year ago. And the job that I have now, I don't have the ability to eat when I want to. I can eat breakfast very early in the mornings. I work, probably 10 hours a day. So my lunch break usually falls between 12 and 2.
0: Okay.
2: And I don't have the ability to eat supper again until I get off work, and that's usually about 8:30. So I'm eating 2 hours before I go to bed. And my problem is I don't have the ability to eat before then. So what can I – I've tried – not getting, full meals at that time of the day and trying to, like, grab, power bars or something to eat to kind of make me not so hungry when I get off. But
0: yeah, I understand. What about your exercise routine? If you're working 10 hours a day, when do you exercise?
2: Usually I do that sometimes in the evenings, when I get home or on my off days. I love to mountain bike, so I'm either mountain biking or jogging. This is going to sound weird. I still feel like I'm a pretty in shape person because I don't have a problem hopping on a mountain bike and riding 20 miles. It doesn't, I don't get completely exhausted doing that. I can go run 3 miles with no problem. I'm just overweight.
0: I would get some blood work done first and foremost. It's because you want to check out all your hormone levels. Pituitary gland is probably just not even barely functioning. That's what produces our growth hormone levels. And when the anterior pituitary gland is not working well, that's kind of the master gland for all the other hormone systems. And that's why it's good to have that checked out and just getting some basic blood work. I'd check testosterone, check your thyroid, make sure everything's okay. A lot of times they'll just do a basic run on the thyroid and make sure it's all right. But I would check for autoimmune, which really goes, it's called TPO antibodies or thyroid peroxidase antibodies. That way they'll see if there's a potential issue within the thyroid that could be causing it to go slow. So those kind of items can be very helpful, and a lot of times can be a secret reason why somebody has a sudden weight gain issue. Now, if you're working 10 hours a day, you definitely need to be eating small meals throughout the day. I would recommend meal replacement shakes at lifestyleresearch.org. There is a food balance meal replacement, and it's hormone-free and antibiotic-free. So the whey protein that they use is probably the cleanest on the planet. And it's unbelievable. It's called Food Balance, and see that it's to my opinion, it's the best. So those are a couple things. So you could put that in a shaker bottle, and when you're at work, all you got to do is just fill it up with water, shake it down the hatch, and literally in 30 seconds you're back at work. And those are a couple of ways to get some nutrients in. You could do bags of nuts and fruit. I'm a big fan of those. However, you can do that as fast as you can, or you eat it in 5 minutes. But taking those small little eating breaks, you have to carve that out. So whoever you work for or whatever, you've got to have small breaks like that where you can put the food down. It's just a matter of discipline for yourself and just packing the foods. Maybe on your off day, you're saying maybe that's when you get everything together for the week, your snacks and everything, so you've got everything you need. But at the end of the day, that all of those items are really important because you need to make sure that you can get in a routine. It's about keeping constant calories coming in, the good kinds, and it keeps your metabolism revved up. It keeps all the hormone systems working great. If you go, and this is a great example, too, with what you just said. if you go hours and hours every day and don't eat, like, for example, you used to eat maybe a small breakfast and don't eat again until late at night, and you have this long day that goes by, your body goes into a starvation mode. Even though it's less calories, it will slow the body down to a screeching halt. And it's incredible what it can do. I've seen people gain weight they didn't want to. They're working so hard, and they just feel like if they didn't eat, that they would lose the weight. And yeah, that is true. At some point, you will go past that, but you're going to burn up all your muscle tissue, and then you'll end up being a skinny fat person, if that makes any sense. So you don't want to do that. You want to make sure you get everything balanced, make sure all the hormone systems are where they need to be. So FDA rejects a new combo drug for cholesterol. Go figure on that one. New combination cholesterol-lowering drug has been rejected. The drug was called MK-653C. It included a combination of Pfizer's cholesterol-lowering drug Lipitor and Merck's cholesterol drug Zetia, or Zetia, as we say it. So the two medicines work in totally different ways to lower cholesterol, the Associated Press reported, but the FDA put the can on the drug, so it's not going to go through. I've got a great idea if you're dealing with cholesterol. Whatever your doctor's telling you, of course, stick with it, but maybe mention to them about eating eggs. They're going to think you're crazy, but eating whole eggs every single day, one of the best ways to lower cholesterol, because it has two components in the egg yolk, choline and lecithin. Go do some research on those two words, and you will be shocked at what nature has already and God has already put in eggs to be healthy for us and to maintain healthy cholesterol levels. Be right back.
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0: 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And they can really take you from where you are in your current state of health to where you need to be. So a lot of great folks, and it's growing across this country as the show's growing, the network is growing, and it's incredible to see the great folks that are coming on board. Tammy, you're next with us on the show. How can I help?
1: In December, I had a problem with my throat all at once. It felt like a Charlie horse was in the left side of my throat. And I actually went to the emergency room because it happened three times. They told me it was a gland in my throat that produced saliva that had become stopped up. And I still have problems. And when I open my mouth, I can only see my right tonsil.
0: Okay, and so did they tell you to do anything?
1: Or they just... the doctor that I saw that night just kind of was laughed it off and said to get some sour candy and hold it to the left side of my mouth, and then it would help produce the saliva that I needed to swallow, because I couldn't talk, I couldn't swallow anything. Actually thought I had something lodged in my throat.
0: Sure, oh yeah. And this happened how long ago?
1: It happened December the 6th, this past December.
0: And so how are you doing now?
1: Well, I can tell it every day that it doesn't feel right. I have some days where that it's difficult to swallow without me wetting my throat, you know, drinking something to, it feels, even now, I can tell that it's not right. And if I put my two fingers under my jaw, next to the jawbone, it's right there.
0: Okay. So that's typically a parotid gland.
1: Yes.
0: And it gets backed up. Yeah. And the parotid gland can get backed up. And that's why I told you the old sour candy deal is kind of an old way to handle that. And there's nothing really they can do. He's right on that. So it just, does it still feel like it's, does it feel hard or?
1: No.
0: Is it sore?
1: It's tender.
0: And have you been doing anything sour to keep working on that area?
1: Occasionally. I really don't like candy.
0: Yeah, you don't really need to do that. Lemons work very well.
1: And I don't like COVID in my mouth because of my teeth. So if I have to, I do. The first couple of weeks, I did sour candy continuously almost.
0: You don't want to get candy.
1: It's when I need it.
0: Yeah, one thing that works really great when you get a block of parotid gland, I'm not a big fan of the whole sour candy thing. That's just something that, you know, you hear a lot of family docs will tell you. And it's not a bad thing. It's just, I'm like you, I don't like getting all the sugar. So if you do a whole lemon squeezed, actually two whole lemons in about 8 ounces of water, it's a lot. But you do that and kind of drink that slowly, drink it every morning, it'll do two things. One, it helps push and detoxify the liver. It stimulates phase one and phase two liver detoxification. So that, which is a great thing. And so you do that in the mornings, but also it's going to really, really work on those parotid glands, getting secreting saliva and that sort of thing. So the other question I had, though, I'm curious, is it only your throat and that one side that bothers you, or does your whole mouth get really dry?
1: My whole mouth does get dry, and I really don't realize it until, and I work like the guy before, I work 10 and 12 hour days, and I can be working, and all at once it's just difficult to swallow, and that's when I realize I've got to wet my throat.
0: Okay. I would go back and have, do they want to do any testing at all, or did they just kind of leave it at that?
1: He just kind of laughed it off. It was an older doctor, and I was really frightened. But after it went through that, it was like a Charlie horse in my throat. And, you know, after it eased up and I calmed down, and maybe a good hour later in the emergency room, I got my voice back. You know, he came in a couple of times, and he just laughed it off and just said, stop on the way home and get you some sour candy. You'll be good.
0: And it has gotten better since, really.
1: Well, you know, it has to the point where that I don't have that Charlie horse feeling, because when that happened, I had to tilt my head back, and you could feel a knot there.
0: But now it's just more subtle. Now it's just more subtle, and it bothers you.
1: I'm sorry?
0: Now it's just more subtle.
1: Yes, yes, and always there. I can tell it all the time.
0: Yeah, I would actually go and maybe see someone else, find a different family doctor and go see them, just to chat with them so they can examine it. Again, this is one of those things where we can talk about it, and I can tell you a lot of, you know, might-bes and could-bes, but when it comes down to that, I'm really comfortable. I think you ought to just see maybe a different doctor, get a different take on it, and let them do just a basic exam, then maybe some blood work and all that. But that can play a big role. There's some conditions with dry mouth and all you may want to have them test for, Sjogren's, but that's a shot in the dark. I mean, there's a lot of other symptoms that go along with that. It's kind of an autoimmune-based reaction in the body. So anyway, I wouldn't really worry too much about, you know, something in that extreme. But
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8: News this hour from Town Hall. I'm Rich Thomason. The pilots are fine. That's President Trump's report on the fate of the two crew members who were on a U.S. military helicopter that crashed near the Strait of Hormuz. The president says two service members were successfully rescued. The shaky Israel-Iran ceasefire is holding as the two combatants have quit trading fire. Israel's strikes on Hezbollah in Lebanon apparently opened a rift between President Trump and Israeli Prime Minister Netanyahu.
9: President Trump had publicly warned Israel not to strike Beirut in its war with Iran-backed Hezbollah militants. When it did on Sunday, Iran responded by firing ballistic missiles at Israel for the first time since the April ceasefire. Israel then struck Iran, with which Mr. Trump has been engaged in weeks of high-stakes negotiations. The fighting has since died down, but the differences between the two leaders may persist. That's because President Trump wants to wind down an unpopular war and reopen the Strait of Hormuz to ease gas prices. Iran says a full ceasefire in Lebanon is key to any deal. Bernie Bennett, Washington.
8: Why does it take California so long to certify election results, including the votes cast in the Los Angeles mayoral primary?
10: California takes a long time to count votes, and that's because about 90% of the voters cast their votes by mail. And on election night, counties like Los Angeles will release their results of the mail ballots that they have processed so far, plus whatever votes were cast on election day. Mail ballots typically favor Democratic candidates more so than Republican candidates, and especially in this race, we have evidence that Democrats held on to their ballots all the way up until the final days of the race, perhaps while they were waiting for the governor's race to settle?
11: Correspondent Stephen Olemacher says incumbent L.A. Mayor Karen Bass will face another Democrat, Progressive City Councilmember Nithya Raman, in the runoff. Wall Street, the Dow futures up 168 points. NASDAQ futures ahead 226. More on these stories at townhall.com.
12: Starting a warm and muggy kickoff to the day for yet another one. We'll have more of those coming up throughout the week. High pressure is a dominant weather feature, and won't have a chance of a pop-up storm, but generally a stable weather pattern, and that's going to allow the heat. Today, mostly sunny with an isolated thunderstorm. At about 90-ish, high, fair skies again in the early morning, 70s to near 80. And then we're returning back to sunshine, mostly dry again tomorrow, possibly even the lower 90s. Ralph Sanji, 93.9, 1560. 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

0: This is Numa. I know where you got them shoes, Jack Snyder. Welcoming you to another edition of Your Analysis of the News. Your Analysis of the News, where I, Numa, I know where you got them shoes, Jack Snyder, go deeper into the news of New Orleans and Louisiana. Today we take a look at law enforcement in New Orleans, a survey. And our co-analyst for today's Your Analysis of the News is Lloyd from the Law 9 by the River. Thank you for joining us today, Lloyd.
1: Thank you, Numa. You know, if I didn't know better, I wouldn't believe myself sometimes. It goes around here, you know what I mean? But then I am a bit incredulous. I just look around and I see a streetcar. I see people running red lights that they're going out of style. People eating bubblegum snowballs, which are blue. Why? You got me. And I am reassured that I am in Zoe.
0: Zoe?
1: Yeah, that's Oz backwards. We live in the Bizarro Oz. Zoe, Z-O.
0: All right.
1: But thank you, Numa. I'm glad to be here.
0: Well, I know what you mean about Zoe. It was, it defies believability. I mean, where do we start?
1: Well, let's start with Sheriff Susan Hudson, who was indicted for 30 counts of malfeasance less than a week before she was to leave office after losing her re-election bid. And of course other various and sundry violations of the law.
0: Well, not to interrupt you, but when does this put her on the leaderboard in the New Orleans public figure being indicted, for counts?
1: Well, let's see. Let's check the ESPN New Orleans Open Crime Leaderboard. Let's see. 30 counts. That puts her in fourth place below Edwin W. Edwards at 34 counts and just above Evan Broussard at 27 counts.
0: Well, how does that stack up against LaToya or Ray Nagin?
1: Let's see. Nagin is at 21 and LaToya is at 18. And Irvin Mayfield, by the way, is at 19. So Sue, a sheriff named Sue, is more better than Nagin and LaToya in the New Orleans crime indictment leaderboard.
0: Okay, perspective is important. I mean, context is important. Let's see, how many people in this room you think, whatever room you've been sitting in, have been indicted? I would say probably none.
1: Yeah, speaking of context, I see that WWL says that her malfeasance is not enough to indict her, and that Mr. Sutton and the advocate also said that she should not be indicted, because of course Mr. Sutton knows all of the facts. I got Mr. Sutton's opinion hanging right here. Well, I have to point out that in her early tenure, she gave big ticket jobs to to dubious people. So as you delve into her tenure, you may find some little financial shenanigans, some hanky panky. Just a guess. I mean, the working press, the advocate in particular, they let LaToya and Miss Hudson off pretty easy, if you ask me, early on, so they can take their business to Walgreens, Jack.
0: I think you are correct. I mean, she kept repeating, Miss Hudson did, that she didn't have enough money to properly run the prison. She had a refurbished... she had referendums that failed 91-9. Then she got one passed after that a year later by 4 votes. And of course, she had enough money to procure 1,400 iPads for 1,250 inmates. So, I don't know.
1: You know, let me tell you, 91-9, that's almost impossible in an election to lose 91-9. That is what you call New Orleans exceptionalism.
0: Oh, yeah. I forgot. 1,400 iPads. Can you afford an iPad?
1: No. But if you gave every murderer an iPad...
0: The terrorist does not work. Didn't you get the memo?
1: Yeah. But if you were in doubt, say, about murdering somebody, and you realized that if I murdered them, I'd get a new iPad, So maybe the opposite of deterrence works. I don't know.
0: Well, you might have a point there.
1: But that sounds like I'm trying to apply logic to this situation. I must remind you, this is New Orleans, and it turns out that she had no money. But the auditors from the state showed that she had $23,800,000 some odd cash on hand in umpteen bank accounts. But in her defense, she was probably saving that money in case she wanted to go to a Pelicans game and, you know, buy everybody with her a beer. You know, that she only had $23 million plus, you know what I mean? So I'm going, you know, she could have went, maybe bought 11 people beer with that money. Or, if she wanted to save it and go to the Jazz Fest, she could have bought tickets for, I don't know, herself, all of her family, and all of the Andrew family with that money. I know it's going out on a limb.
0: Well, that sounds close. Or you could buy beer for everybody in Germany, I guess, with that money. I understand that in Hudson there were a lot of nights when there were no supervisors after 4 p.m. at the Orleans Justice Center. So how could anything go wrong? You know what I mean?
1: That might be malfeasance right there, Numa. You understand?
0: Yes, I do.
1: Self-serve jails, iPads for everybody. I might commit a crime myself. A CFO at the OJC was also indicted for forging the books or something. Cookbooks, they call that. J.P. Morrell called it. The Michelin Guide gave 5 stars, first stars to the jail, to the OJC for cookbooks. You know, we drive this devotion to food into the ground around here. I bet me and McNulty never did a review of the food at the OPP, but anyway.
0: Sweet. I mean, this...

0: This is law enforcement in New Orleans. This is on the urinalysis of the news we're talking about. So there are the issues. We have the payroll fraud at OPD, double dipping, overtime overruns to the tune of $16 million. So some of your money, law enforcement, do you actually, some of you may be saying, do you have actual law enforcement in New Orleans? I mean, they run red lights around here like it's a holy obligation.
1: That's the figure in the press, $16 million. So it is conceivable that with $23 million in cash on hand, $16 million in payroll fraud by the police, if that didn't happen, we could, in a perfect world, have a $700 million surplus, you know? I mean, it gets to be a little ridiculous, you know what I mean? I mean, you know, but the business we're in, political satire, it's like this. Days go by, nothing happens. And I worry. I should have more faith in the utter dysfunction of New Orleans and Louisiana.
0: I mean, you definitely should. I mean, anything is possible. It's like Never Never Land.
1: Zoe.
0: Yeah, I forgot. Zoe.
1: Listen, Numa, I didn't go to Franklin, but if we were to go on up and up in New Orleans, I mean, our politics, we could possibly fill all the potholes with gold after all this money that we urinate away, talking about your analysis of the news. Anything is possible in New Orleans. Everything that is, but feasance. Is that a word?
0: Yes, it is, but it never arrived in New Orleans. It means doing the job.
1: Oh, I see. Yeah, that is not possible here. So, some police officers were like working 16 hours a day for 400 consecutive days. Even Lou Gehrig couldn't do that. Jesus couldn't do it. He rested on Sundays.
0: That's true. And OPD officers made two times the salary on overtimes. And who was in charge of the NOPD?
1: That would be Mad Dog Kirkpatrick, the toughest old lady since the Wicked Witch of the West and the Wizard of Oz. And I'm older than she is, so I can call her. She's an old lady. Tough luck if you don't like it. And she is on record as saying what they did was not necessarily against the law. And she vouched for one of them as a good officer. I mean, look, the TV station followed them home. The NOPD, they were on the clock while they were at home. That sounds like our old mayor. I think that they gave them watches, and they're special watches for the NOPD, but they were 49 hours in a day.
0: What would happen if they abolished the NOPD, you know what I mean?
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0: What would happen if they abolished the NOPD, you know what I mean?
1: I figured it out, and my abacus. Crime-wise, it would be a wash. You know, I mean, because you see, some crimes would pick up, but the policemen would commit zero crimes if they didn't have no policemen. Now, of course, we're not talking about

0: But that's possible, I guess, because everything is possible in New Orleans government. But, wait for it, feasance.
1: You and your role as a spokesman for NUMA are insulting. First of all, yeah, you're right, lawyer, but you and your role as a spokesperson for NUMA Insulting have some ideas about how we can solve this police shortage.
0: Yeah. The only best way to do it is to actually throw NOPD badges off of floats through a Mardi Gras. That way, overnight, we have enough as officers to just throw 1,500 badges. But I have a couple of new solutions. I'm saving the best one for the end of the interview to keep the listeners engaged. But one of the ideas, since we will soon be down from 900 officers, down from 1,500 officers to about 21 total or something like that, not even enough to field a football team. So what we need to do is we need to innovate. We need to buy 500 Barney Fife cutouts for scarecrows and put them all around the city. I mean, recently you read this article where these crooks were, going through cars, trying to open them up and steal stuff from them at night, and somebody put a mannequin in his car. And when the crooks came by and they saw the mannequin in the car, they freaked out. They thought it was a real person. They opened fire. They put bullets in a food truck and every place else and blew up this guy's car. So evidently you can fool crooks with a mannequin. So we got 500 Barney Fife mannequins, and that might help with the crime problem around here.
1: That's what I expect from NUMA Insulting, you know. Now it's into the cop payroll again. Over 16 hours a day for an entire year. Surpassed, the Oak Tree police chief says that it's not safe to have tired officers with guns. They might start hallucinating. The TV station followed them and they were all at home while on the clock.
0: Yeah, I had to laugh at that. I mean, they're not really working that long. Ronald, Ronald D. His name is R-O-N-A-L. His family, they had a defective Scrabble set at home. They didn't have any D's in their Scrabble set, I guess. That's true. They were just crooks, these cops, you know, as far as I'm concerned. They're lucky they only put down $16 million in fraud to NOPD. Not to mention that they only earmarked $50, something like that last year for police overtime when they needed over $50 million. I mean, who was taking care of this budget, you know what I mean?
1: Well, let me explain that to you. This is how the budget meeting goes. Okay, we will need $17.84 for a parade cleanup. Wait, that can't be right. $17.84 for a parade cleanup?
0: We have a new populace today. They have electric trash now, right?
1: Electronic trash?
0: Yeah. It leaves on its own.
1: It just leaves on its own. Oh, and anyway, ain't 5,722 times 8,111, isn't that 14? Ain't that right?
0: I know what you're going to say. We have a new sheriff in New Orleans, Michelle Woodfork, and it's a new day. However, a new day, but just a different flavor. New Orleans likes their snowball stands, baby. Nectar, bubblegum, ice cream, malfeasance, corruption, dysfunction, human frailty. But they got all kinds of flavors, you know what I mean, with these crazy names. So the new sheriff was an NOPD vet, interim police chief. She looks like she could take out Mike and Miranda and Devin Lucy with one well-placed punch. I call her Hattrick, which ain't got nothing to do with Ann Kirkpatrick, the NOPD head, who wears that big police hat that's always about four sizes too big for her. Anyway, Hattrick Woodfork, suspended 3 times by the NOPD for lying to investigators. I think that they make the investigators at the NOPD dress up like alligators. You get it? Investigators. You know, investigators, this is what you want in a police chief in New Orleans. You want a 3-time liar. What you may ask. Now, if you're a call from Cincinnati, you would say ask. But if you're in New Orleans, you got to say, what do you ask? To make sure that you're authentic. Okay. Let's see. The NOPD, a new sheriff, pardon me, got into a domestic dispute with her girlfriend, who was also

0: put an OPD officer at our house, and she was suspended for that. She broke the girlfriend's window and poured transmission fluid in a hole in the window. I don't know what that's about, don't ask me. Maybe it was Mr. Wizard on YouTube showed her how to do it, I don't know. But anyway, later in her 10 years as a cop in New Orleans, Michelle, our new sheriff, was at the scene when her girlfriend got into a fist fight between two other officers, and then she lied about that when investigators came. And number three, she was dressed up like a cop with an OPD uniform on. She got a gun into her and got into a confrontation with another policeman who was the ex-boyfriend of her present girlfriend, who was also a policeman. And anyway, she lied about that. I'm just glad that Michelle was not a mentor to Miss LaToya, because God knows what would have happened then. I mean, so the OJC is now in great hands. Not me too. It's not me too, bruh. Not me too, bruh. Not me too, bruh. That doesn't exactly give you a lot of confidence for the future. It does not bode well.
1: Yeah, that sounds right. Sounds right to me. I mean, I went to all these powder schools, you know what I mean?
0: Yeah, I do. Sheriff Hudson, the progressive sheriff, would be out by Tuesday, May 5th, even though she is out on a $300,000 bond. We can turn the page into a new era, right? I mean, we got a new sheriff in town, you understand?
1: Oh, and by the way, thank you for that realistic reenactment of the New Orleans mayoral budget brief in there.
0: A minor detail. Let's face it, mathematics isn't the strong suit of New Orleans. Our schools are coming back to haunt us. Take advantage of our lack of mathematical skills, you understand?
1: Don't mention it, you Lord for Lord, not about a river. You listen, this is Newman, no way you got them shoes. Shucks matter. You're listening to your analysis of the news when we analyze law enforcement in New Orleans, recent law enforcement. Yes, we have a new leadership at the Sheriff's Department, but
0: you are best not to use the word bold in New Orleans when it comes to law enforcement, Newman. I mean, I don't know where you've been, you know what I mean?
1: So we run out of time for this segment. Are you ready to reveal your plan to fix the NOPD?
0: I am, but I must wade into another issue that deals with law enforcement first. There is an example of what I call real New Orleans exceptionalism in government and law enforcement. We, after 20 years, finally built a DNA lab for the NOPD with federal money. Now, we spent $25 million on this building, and we knew, even LaToya admitted it, they knew that there was some things wrong with this building's design, but they needed to do it anyway because they needed to spend the money before they lost it. So now, 4 years later, after the new building's open, we may have to build a new building, or at least spend $9 million to fix what's wrong with the new building. The new building is rife with water leaks, mold. It's a scientific lab full of mold and water leaks. Now, New Orleans exceptionalism on the hoof.
1: That's pretty exceptional, without a shadow of a doubt.
0: Yes. Now it's on to my NOPD solution. Now I got to thinking. You know, this NOPD thing, it just ain't working out. So what I figured out at Newman Consulting, I used my own East Parish School education and did some research. My plan is simple. Abolish the New Orleans Police Department. Tell them, thank you very much, get out of here. And what we do with the money that we spend on our police departments, we rent 1,000 Tokyo policemen. They are known for their honesty and competence. And they will have to pay for their own housing, which they don't have to do in Japan, I understand, but that way they can use the money we pay them to add to the local economy. Even factoring all the costs, including hazard pay, because it's more dangerous to be a cop in New Orleans than in Tokyo, kind of like combat pay in a war zone, we would save $60 million from what we are now paying. And we would have more police officers, more confident police officers. And not only that, we would have enough money left over to buy everyone in New Orleans, every citizen, a pizza every month. That's 12 months of pizza. And we could have a crawfish boil every 2 months if we dig deeper. And then I figured it out later. I did more research, and I said we could actually rent 1,000 Danish cops, and they are the world standard for the best cops and the most honest cops. Plus, Denmark has a surplus of cops. Then we save $70 million. We can still buy the crawfish, and we can still do the pizza party if we want. All right? And still have $16 million left over.
1: So you just solved a three-century-old problem in policing in New Orleans.
0: Yeah. In 7 minutes. 7 minutes.
1: Okay. As a parting shot, when Miss Hudson, soon to become Sheriff Hudson, was running for sheriff the first time, when she got into the runoff with Gusman, who ain't no prize himself, her campaign received $200,000 contribution from one person, Mark Zuckerberg, who was creaming in his jeans to get a woke progressive sheriff in New Orleans.
0: Let me guess, that was not widely reported in the local press at the time.
1: Bingo! That is correct. It was more money than she had received from all of other contributions at the time.
0: So, not reported, except by the hullabaloo, the Tulane newspaper. But good, because it was a left-wing cause, the money.
1: That is correct. If Elon Musk had given $200,000 to, say, Steve Scalise or somebody, it would be a federal case, a crime against nature. Jesus would come down on a whole pass and kick some hiney. All right, you've been listening to your analysis of the news on Radio Free New Orleans with New Mono, where you got them shoes, Sheck Snyder, and Lloyd from the Lower Nine by the River. Now, before we go away, before some other law enforcement malfeasance occurs, it occurs at the speed of light in New Orleans. Oh, my God. Thank you, Lloyd.
0: You are welcome, you Numa. You know where you got them shoes. Sheck Snyder, this is Lloyd from the Lower Nine by the River saying goodnight for your analysis of the news. Holy baloney.
2: 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I mean, I think I had one goosebump. I think it was like on my thigh. I couldn't see it because I had blue jeans on. 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
1: Welcome back. I don't know where you are, but welcome back to Radio Free New Orleans. This is New Mono, know where you got them shoes. Sheck Snyder here today with the great sidekick, the great Hotemayo.
4: Hey.
1: How you doing, Hotemayo? You
4: know I'm all right. How's your volume there?
1: It's all right.
4: Hey.
1: Yeah, I ate a lot of Wheaties this morning. I'll let up. I'll let up. People from California are all alike. Just kidding.
4: I'm ready to run for sheriff. How's that?
1: Oh, don't do that.
4: Okay. Oi.
1: So, you ready to play one of the copyrighted features of this program?
4: Oh, absolutely. Which is this one?
1: We're going to play the one that I created for you, Sports for Theater People.
4: Oh, hey!
1: Sports for Theater People is a copyrighted feature of this program. Okay, let's see now. Where should we start here?
4: Start at the beginning.
1: Oh, this is the wrong thing here, but that's okay. Okay, we'll start off with you. We'll start off with you. Okay. They have recently, in California, they renamed the highway from the Bay Ridge to Oracle Park after who? A, Joe DiMaggio. B, Willie Mays. C, Bill Russell. D, Johnny Mathis. Or E, Lefty O'Doul.
4: Ooh.
1: Now, Joe DiMaggio is from San Francisco. They name a park where he used to, in Little Italy, where he used to play.
4: Yeah.
1: And Willie Mays played with the Giants.
4: Right.
1: Bill Russell went to the University of San Francisco.
4: Yeah.
1: Basketball. Johnny Mathis was an athlete when he was in high school.
4: When he was a kid, yeah.
1: And Lefty O'Doul was a baseball player and had, I think, a famous restaurant or something, or a bar or something.
4: O'Doul's?
1: Yeah. God, I wonder where they got that name.
4: Oh, my guess is Bill Russell.
1: No.
4: No.
1: No, no, they wouldn't.
4: Johnny Mathis?
1: No, that's two.
4: No, O'Doul's.
1: No, that's 0 for 3.
4: Holy cow!
1: At least two. Joe DiMaggio and Willie Mays.
4: Well, Willie Mays.
1: Yes, Willie Mays.
4: Yeah.
1: After Willie Mays.
4: Sorry, Willie.
1: That's all right. Well, he passed away recently, so that's.
4: Now, where is that road to? What is it?
1: It goes from Oracle Park to the Bay Ridge Bridge, I guess. I don't know. You're from there, not me. That's what it says. It says from the Bay Ridge to Oracle Park.
4: I wonder what that is.
1: Well, it's probably like five feet.
4: It's like they do here. They name a real short street after
1: everybody
4: after
1: in their family. Okay.
4: Aww.
1: No, it's probably substantial. If they named it after Willie Mays, it's probably substantial. You know, I mean, obviously you have some note.
4: Yeah, because Willie was like
1: he's
4: really
1: more important
4: well
1: than
4: loved,
1: me, for instance.
4: Oh.
1: All right.
4: Hey.
1: What?
4: No,
1: go ahead. Okay.
4: Just hanging.
1: Okay. Brendan Sorsby, who is, of course, as famous as Willie Mays, is a football player.
4: Oh, okay.
1: And he's a quarterback, and he played, and now they had something called NIL. Do you know what that is?
4: National?
1: No.
4: Something League.
1: It's Name, Image, and Likeness.
4: Oh!
1: So they had a court case where they have to pay the athletes if they use their name or their... So they have to, now they have to pay college players.
4: Right.
1: Well, maybe they don't have to. I guess they could play for free if they wanted to, but I'm sure there's not too many like that anymore.
4: That little girl from LSU did that. She was the first one I heard about.
1: Yeah, Olivia,
4: doing that.
1: Yeah.
4: Yeah.
1: Well, she's also an influencer. Okay. But anyway, Brendan Sorsby was the number one quarterback who was up to be transferred this year.
4: Okay.
1: So there was a bidding war to get his services.
4: Okay.
1: Okay. So he signed with Texas Tech, which is in Lubbock, Texas.
4: Lubbock, okay.
1: That's in West Texas.
4: Wow.
1: Okay. A, there was a bidding war for him, and he got $6 million to play this year. So he was the highest paid, I think, quarterback. B, now he is accused of gambling on college games and other things, so he might not be able to play at all.
4: Ooh.
1: C, Barbara Baker of Loveland, Texas, denies any involvement in this chicanery. Because Loveland is near Lubbock.
4: Oh, is it? Oh, yeah. I wonder if that's where her dad worked.
1: He gambled all right, and it appears he lost.
4: Ooh.
1: That's D.
4: Well, I think he was accused. Was it B that he was accused of gambling?
1: Yeah. He actually went into a rehab for gambling. So I guess he did it.
4: Lordy.
1: So that means probably that if they go by their own rules, the NCAA, he won't be able to play in college.
4: Play?
1: So
4: now, is it a lifetime ban or is it a...
1: No. It's a lifetime ban for college probably, but then he would have gone on to the pros. So
4: okay.
1: So depending on, you know, how this works out, I guess he'll become a pro player.
4: Holy cow.
1: But then he might get sanctioned by the NFL for a couple of games for you know, being involved in gambling. But I don't know. But he's going to have to get the $6 million back, I would think.
4: Oh, Lord. Bless his heart.
1: Okay.
4: Oh.
1: You say so. I'm glad you're not a federal judge after that.
4: Nobody else will. That's
1: okay.
4: It.
1: Yeah. Bryson DeChambeau. You know who he is?
4: That's a great name, but it's a great name.
1: Well, he's a professional golfer.
4: Oh, Lord.
1: Now, he played at the Masters this year because he's a very good golfer.
4: Okay.
1: He used a golf club at the Masters that was stolen from Rembrandt's museum. After all, it was the Masters.
4: Oh.
1: B, he used a golf club that was made from a tree from his grandfather's farm in Ohio.
4: Oh.
1: C, he used a golf club that was made from 714 Legos epoxied together. D, he made a golf club from a giraffe leg bone. Or E, he used a golf club at the Masters that he made with a 3D printer.
4: Oh, 3D printer.
1: Ding, ding, ding, ding, ding, ding, ding.
4: That's impressive. Yeah. Boy, you get that takes some serious pressure.
1: He didn't win, I don't think,
4: wow.
1: But that's all right. That's all
4: right. Well, how did it perform?
1: I don't know, except for the time that it broke. No, I don't know. I don't know.
4: I wish it had been his grandpa's.
1: Yeah, me too.
4: That was
1: too bad. Ryan Wedding, a former Canadian Olympic snowboarder.
4: Okay.
1: A, was arrested for murdering a Mountie.
4: Oh.
1: B, reached the pinnacle of his life by being named to the FBI's most wanted list. C, he was charged with running a multinational drug trafficking ring.
4: Oh, no.
1: Or D, it was called the largest narco trafficking of all time, but there were no gold medals given.
4: Oh, it was a drug trafficking.
1: Yeah. B, C, and D are all correct.
4: Oh, Lord.
1: He was on the FBI's most wanted list.
4: Lord. Was he a young guy?
1: Well, I mean, you know, I guess he was probably younger than 40.
4: Wow.
1: Certainly younger than 50.
4: That's a busy life.
1: Yeah. A referee. You're listening to Sports for Theater People on Radio Free New Orleans with Numa. I know where you got them shoe checks. That and me, the pharaoh of Radio Free New Orleans. And her, the great Hoda Mayo.
4: Hey, batter. Hey, batter.
1: The grand vizier of Radio Free New Orleans. A referee at a flag football game in Cleveland, Ohio, A, was beaten up by two burly women.
4: Oh!
1: B, was run over by a car after a game dispute. C, was assaulted after chasing down a criminal. D, the criminal received free donuts for life.
4: Oh, jeez. I think it was he roughed up by two burly women?
1: No.
4: No. He chased down a criminal?
1: No.
4: Then that means that the donuts are out.
1: Yeah, that means at least one left.
4: What was the other one?
1: Was run over by a car after a game dispute.
4: Oh, God, was he really?
1: Yeah, yeah.
4: Do we know who did it?
1: The person driving the car. No. But yeah, well, somebody that he got into a fight with about the game.
4: Jeez.
1: Yeah, I don't remember her name. You know, Belinda Schexnight. I don't know.
4: It was a lady that ran the
1: No,
4: car?
1: I don't know.
4: Oh,
1: no.
4: Oh.
1: It was a former Canadian Olympic snowboarder. But not the same one. They're a dangerous group. Yeah, they're outlawed in Canada now.
4: Oh, geez.
1: Canadian Olympic snowboarders. Temporarily, anyway. Okay, an umpire at a Major League ball game.
4: Okay.
1: In, I can't remember what city it was in now.
4: Up east?
1: Yeah, it was Cincinnati or Philadelphia,
4: okay.
1: I think.
4: Okay.
1: A, was beaten by two burly women.
4: Oh.
1: B, was assaulted after he chased down a criminal and a criminal beat him up.
4: Jeez.
1: And put him in a hospital. Or C, the criminal received free donuts for life.
4: It's the same!
1: No. He didn't get hit by a car.
4: Oh.
1: He was either beaten up by two women, he was assaulted after he chased a criminal down and caught him, or the criminal in question got free donuts for life.
4: I wanted the two burly women.
1: No.
4: He chased down a criminal and got beaten up?
1: Right. He was a major league umpire. He got beaten up and he got put in the hospital. He caught the criminal, but the criminal, he fought the criminal.
4: Did he get donuts for life?
1: No, he didn't, but he should.
4: He should.
1: Not the criminal, but the umpire should.
4: Yes.
1: Yeah. I mean, okay.
4: My two burly women are not doing so well.
1: No, actually, it was three burly women.
4: Oh, okay,
1: no. It's a trick question. Tatsuya Imai.
4: Oh.
1: Imai is a Astros. You know, Houston Astros Major League Baseball player from Japan who just signed a $54 million contract to play baseball.
4: Wow.
1: Okay. A, he does not like America, he says. It smells like Korea. B, he said he's not doing very good, even though he got paid $54 million. And his interpreter says he is not doing good because he cannot adjust to American lifestyle. C, he's not doing very good because he complained about the weather. The U.S. rain is wetter than Japanese rain, he says.
4: Oh.
1: Or D, he wants to bomb Seattle to get even for Nagasaki, and it really weighs on him. Or E, Main Street in Joplin, Missouri, was not the same as Main Street at Disneyland, and he's very disappointed and he's not happy. So one of these reasons is the reason that he's not doing good.
4: I so want to be Main Street. No. Oh, my God, I want it to be Main Street. It smells like Korea.
1: No. He says he cannot adjust to the American lifestyle. He doesn't like when they eat their dinner. He doesn't like all kind of different things they do here. Yeah. Well, he said, though, that if they would have paid him $55 million, he wouldn't worry about it. Oh, they only paid him $54 million, see?
4: Gee.
1: Yeah, I tell the guy, I say, you know what, give me the money back, and we'll put a stamp on your forehead.
4: There you go.
1: Okay.
4: Go home.
1: Go home. Yeah, that's right. Yeah. Now, this is not a sports question, but I made it into one.
4: Okay.
1: A top FEMA official says that he was teleported to a Waffle House.
4: Oh, Waffle House.
1: Hey, he was watching an Atlanta Braves game at the time when he was teleported.
4: Okay.
1: And all of a sudden, he was in a Waffle House. B, he was bowling at the time, and he was ready to win the game, but then whoosh. Or C, he is crazy and wants to be encased in a huge American football to attract chicks. Or D, teleporting, he says, is no fun, he said, and should not be considered as an Olympic sport.
4: I wanted to be in a football. It's no fun.
1: Well, I forgot to mention to people that this is a version of Wait, Wait, Don't Shoot Me, the New Orleans game show that tries to explain the unexplainable New Orleans, Louisiana government and culture, sports for theater people. I did it because my co-host is not a sports person, so I decided to come up with this copyrighted feature of this program, Sports for Theater People. But in Wait, Wait, Don't Shoot Me, as Hoda, the Grand Vizier, well knows, Hoda Mayo, there aren't necessarily any correct answers on Wait, Wait, Don't Shoot Me. So this is one where there isn't exactly a correct answer, although one answer that is partially correct.
4: Oh, it's closer? Yeah.
1: That would be D. He said teleporting is no fun.
4: Oh, yeah. Yeah.
1: You didn't hear this story?
4: No.
1: This guy is a top official at FEMA. And he said that he was teleported to a Waffle House.
4: Oh. Yeah. I want to read that story.
1: Well, look it up.
4: That's good. Waffle House. Have you heard when I watch weather, when there's a hurricane, I'm sorry, not a hurricane, but a tornado in an area,
1: yeah,
4: there's people watch how many Waffle Houses are closed.
1: Oh, I see.
4: And
1: there's
4: a Waffle House, you know, if you know that a whole lot of them are closed, it's going to be a really bad tornado.
1: Right, yeah. Well, you know, the Carolina Panthers went to the Super Bowl a couple of years ago.
4: Uh-huh.
1: And one of their players after the Super Bowl year, he was traded to Seattle. So he said that one of the secrets he thought that why the Carolina Panthers did so well and made it to the Super Bowl and played in the NFL is because there are so many Waffle Houses around the Carolina Panthers, facility.
4: Okay.
1: And they're open 24 hours.
4: Okay.
1: So if they're working out at night, they need carbs. They had a Waffle House to go to. So when he got to Seattle, the first thing he asked was, where's the nearest Waffle House? And I think the nearest Waffle House was like in Missouri or something.
4: Oh, jeez!
1: So he was very disappointed. But I must note that Seattle didn't win the Super Bowl this year, so everybody has no bearing on that. But anyway.
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1: Onward! The White Sox, that's a baseball team in Chicago.
4: Oh, okay.
1: Had a giveaway this season. You go to the game and they give like free bat. They have a bat day and they give like, the first 10,000 people get a free bat or whatever. They don't do that too much anymore because
4: 75-cent Coca-Colas.
5: Yeah, the way to, I mean, they don't give bats away too much anymore, I don't think, because, I mean, because the way the society is now.
4: Oh.
5: And then probably be like a...
4: A bat fight.
5: It would probably
4: fight,
5: be like
4: yeah.
5: a reenactment of like a Grecian war in 3000 BC.
4: Yeah,
5: you know? Anyway, so the White Sox had a giveaway this season that raised a few eyebrows.
4: Oh, dear.
5: Or maybe not.
4: Okay.
5: A... bats designed to rob high-end jewelry stores for the first 5,000 people.
4: Oh.
5: A casino giveaway. A casino gave 10,000 bottles of a local soft drink, but one of them had cyanide in it. And the person who got that one, their family got $4 million in insurance.
4: Cool.
5: Well, you know, it's a gamble.
4: Oh.
5: See, they get this. White Sox gave a hat designed, shaped like the Pope's mitre. You know, the hat that the Pope wears?
4: Yeah. Those are the choices?
5: Those are the choices.
4: Well, they gave that with a hat.
5: Yes.
4: No.
5: Well, the Pope's from Chicago.
4: Oh, that's right. He's a Cubs fan.
5: No, no, he's a White Sox fan.
4: Oh, White Sox, sorry.
5: And that's
4: where
5: different...
4: are the Cubs now?
5: Chicago. But see, you don't understand. Okay, you since you're not a sports fan,
4: you're right.
5: This is sports for theater people. See, in Chicago,
4: okay,
5: traditionally, you're either a White Sox fan or a Cubs fan.
4: Oh,
5: but you're not both.
4: Oh.
5: I remember when I was a kid, my dad was working in Chicago. My mother took my sister and I to see the Cubs, and I was a White Sox fan.
4: Oh.
5: And I had a White Sox hat on. Well, these little punk kids, they just gave me all kind of trouble on the bus because I was wearing a White Sox hat to the Cubs game.
4: Oh, goodness.
5: In fact, the other day, after the Pope became Pope, he was, you know, riding around his little Pope mobile in Vatican Square, and people were there, and somebody hollered something about the Chicago Cubs to him.
4: Oh.
5: And in Spanish, he said, they lost.
4: Oh!
5: Because they had just lost in the playoffs.
4: Sure, sure.
5: Yeah. Anyway. All right. Javier Ortega is a referee at a referee at a soccer game in Ecuador.
4: Okay.
5: A, he won his weight in guacamole.
4: Oh.
5: B, he was shot to death by multiple shooters during the game.
4: Ooh.
5: C, police say they think that they did it on purpose. D, there is a rising amount of escalating violence in Ecuador. At a recent tennis match, a players were clubbed to death with steel sharpened rackets and strained into a cup.
4: Oh.
5: D, Ecuador welcomes all tourists with open arms.
4: He was shot.
5: Yeah.
4: He must have.
5: He was shot during the game.
4: Was it multiple?
5: Several people ascended onto the field. Or whatever you do onto the field.
4: Yeah.
5: And then you shot him.
4: Jesus.
5: Yeah. Yeah, Jesus was probably involved.
4: Give me the Pope.
5: Probably was asking.
4: Oh.
5: Okay. All right. Before John.
4: That's taking it seriously, though.
5: Yeah, well, you know.
4: Wow.
5: I think it was Ecuador during the World Cup about 20 years ago. Their star player.
4: Yeah.
5: One of their star players. He inadvertently... I don't know how much you've watched soccer, but
4: no.
5: When you play soccer, sometimes the players will... The only player that can handle the ball with his hands is the goalie.
4: Okay.
5: So sometimes what they'll do after a failed assault on the goal,
4: okay,
5: and the defensive team has control of the ball, they will softly kick the ball back to the goalie, or kick the ball back to the goalie, and the goalie will grab it, and then he will throw it way down the field.
4: Okay.
5: Well, in the World Cup, and I'm pretty sure it was Ecuador, one of their best players, I think it was, he kicked the ball back to the his goalie. But unfortunately, he kicked it a little bit too hard and not right at the goalie. It went in a goal.
4: Okay.
5: So the other team got a point.
4: Oh!
5: You call that an own goal when you kick it in your own goal.
4: Yeah, gotcha.
5: Well, when he went back to Ecuador, like a couple of weeks later.
4: Oh, dear.
5: He was standing outside of a bar and his car pulled up in front and it killed him. I'm sure it was related.
4: Wow!
5: Oh, yeah. Okay.
4: Wow.
5: Forging on Sports for Theater People with Newman, I Know Where You Got Them Shoes, Jack Snyder, and the great Hoda Mayo.
4: Oh, goodness.
5: Tiger Woods, who has wrecked three vehicles since 2009.
4: Oh, God. Was it all DUI?
5: Probably.
4: Oh.
5: A, he is a very bad driver. Except, of course, on the golf course. B, he is silly. And all of the vehicles that he got into a wreck with have been sold to a junkyard in Kenner. And he promises to autograph all of the auto parts.
4: Oh, jeez.
5: C, a car made out of the parts from all of his vehicles is now the most expensive car ever assembled.
4: Oh, what? A car made out of the parts is now the most... Well, he's silly. That's...
5: No, not one either. This one doesn't... The only answer that's right here is that he's a very bad driver, except, of course, on the golf course.
4: Oh, good God!
5: That's the only conceivable correct answer.
4: Good God!
5: All right, yeah. But, I mean, somebody should have thought of that.
4: That's a great idea!
5: It is, yeah. Now it's too late, probably. But anyway. Philadelphia Phillies third baseman, Alex Bohm, spelled B-O-H-M, by the way, in case you want to know.
4: B-O-H-M.
5: Has an unusual relationship with his parents. A, he refuses to talk to them because of religious reasons.
4: Okay.
5: B, they have accused him of stealing their pet Labrador. C, they say he owes them $2 million for raising him and making him teaching him how to play baseball because he makes millions now. Or D, Bohm says that his parents, his father in particular, have stolen millions from him and he's suing them.
4: He's suing his family.
5: Yes.
4: Wow.
5: He gave them control of his money, and they did what they wanted with it, evidently, according to him. Now, they say they didn't do it, but he says they did.
4: Ooh.
5: Yeah.
4: That's going to be a messy court filing.
5: Right.
4: Oof.
5: All right.
4: Oh, God.
5: Two more questions today on Sports for Theater People.
4: That's amazing.
5: John Bol Ajak. That's John, as you would think, with an H.
4: Okay.
5: B-O-L, middle name, Ajak. Last name.
4: Okay.
5: Played basketball at the University of Syracuse, and he is from the Sudan, or from Sudan, whatever.
4: Okay.
5: However the hell you're supposed to say that. A, he returned to Sudan to run for president.
4: Oh.
5: And was shot for his trouble.
4: Oh.
5: B, he robbed a Starbucks at gunpoint and got probation. C, he says he never wants to set foot in America again. D, he was deported after being arrested several times. E, he asserts that the U.S. Constitution allows him to be arrested an infinite amount of times and he still gets to stay here. Or, see, is it A, B, C, D, E, F?
4: Oh.
5: He was purchasing 112 bags of groceries at a 15 items or less checkout at Walmart and was arrested after the fight.
4: He was deported.
5: Yeah, he was deported. Yeah, well, he's going to be deported. Yeah, he said he never wants to set foot in America again.
4: God, that's his prerogative.
5: Yeah, it's okay with me. Yeah.
4: But was it because he...
5: He was arrested several times.
4: And that's why he doesn't want to come back?
5: I guess. Yeah, I don't know. He's just mad.
4: That's just...
5: Yeah. Well, anyway, thank you, Yvonne Bayou, for playing Sports for Theater People. Remember, Sports for Theater People is a copyrighted fiction that is... a copyrighted feature of this program. Don't you worry about that. All right.
4: I have so much fun. Thank you.

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1: I'm Chris's mother. I hope you enjoyed the show. I just want you to know that it's not my fault. Please don't blame it on me. Thank you.
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0: 101 days into this disastrous war, and I got some really good news from my sources, and I told you this last week, and now the president has confirmed that he indeed did leak the phone call 2 weeks ago screaming at Netanyahu, saying you made everybody hate Israel, you'd be in prison if it wasn't for me, you're crazy. Now Trump's just directly giving Axios the transcripts of his latest calls with Netanyahu. And the Israelis confirmed this to Axios, which is really the CIA, just for those that didn't know. And Trump told him a couple days ago, we're going to end this war. You basically misled me. And if you continue to attack your neighbors, well, you've already defeated the enemy surrounding you. Israel is on its own. Now, when I first started 2 weeks ago saying clearly Trump wants an off-ramp, like half the commenters on X, which I pay attention to what you think and what you say. I get a lot of good information, but also get when people are wrong. About half of them were, oh, you're trying to facelift Trump. He'll never end this war until there's regime change. He's just good copying because he knows this is unpopular. Well, fine with me. If he's figured out this is super unpopular and wants to end the war, great. That's the whole point. It's not about Trump. It's not about cheerleading for Trump or the Democrats or Republicans or any of this crap. It's about ending these wars that are killing all these people, endangering the whole planet, and bankrupting our ass. And remember, Mark Levin 2 weeks ago was like, arrest whoever leaked this. And I went, Levin, it's Trump. It's a transcript. That's his favorite place, even above Fox now, because they do it instantly. And then, of course, it came out later. It was Trump. He's now admitted that. Now he directly talks to Axios and tells him that we're bringing the war to an end. And if Israel continues to try to start new fights to keep us involved, you're going to be on your own. That is cause for celebration. Doesn't mean we're out of the woods yet. As they say in Pulp Fiction, the wolf says, let's not start sucking each other's weenies yet. But this is very good. And the majority of Trump's cabinet, including J.D. Vance, said do not hit Iran 101 days ago. But Trump listened to Netanyahu. And so it's you want to blame somebody, blame Netanyahu first, blame Trump second, whatever. But it is true, and there's articles that point this out today. I was already going to say this. I saw articles saying it. I'm glad people get this. Iran thinks they hold all the cards. They hold some. They're being belligerent, too. And I get they believe, you know, they're on the wrong end of this, and they have been attacked. I'm not saying that's okay what happened to them. But if they continue to overreact to Israel, they're giving Israel what Israel wants. They need to stop. That's my opinion. We'll break it all down. We've got so much other news. Huge guest. Open phones today. Stay with us. I'm Alex Jones.
1: I'll start with sexual Tyrannosaurus Rex.
0: This is rocket fuel. This is incredible. This is rocket fuel. Because I'm a sexual Tyrannosaurus Rex.
1: Rex.
0: This is a cocktail I drink every day. A squirt of ultramethylene blue and T3. You are insane if you don't get it. Okay? Well, listen. You are insane if you don't get it. I am a wrecking ball. I am obsessed with this. I can't stop.
1: Stop.
0: And now I'm having this. Because I'm a sexual Tyrannosaurus Rex. This is the truth. Because I'm a sexual Tyrannosaurus Rex. Do you understand that? Does that burn into your brain?
1: I think I'm going to buy some methylene blue now.
0: DallasShield.com.

riding very quickly towards the horizon of nuclear war, the event horizon. But in the last few weeks, we've begun to pull back. Russia is making noises for the first time about ending the war and concessions. So is Ukraine. And the tone has been a lot different. Obviously, 2 weeks ago, Trump leaked to Axios. That's now admitted, as I told you first, that he's breaking with Netanyahu and that he wants an off-ramp in Iran. Now, for 100-and-something days, you know, he said, the news is reporting 38 times. It's more like 43 times. Trump says the war is about to be over. But this time it is different, as I said a week and a half ago, from my sources at the Pentagon, sources in the White House, and Trump directly leaking to Axios over and over and over again, and even to Fox News. But he gets irritated because they won't report his leaks purely the way he puts them out. So he's been going mainly with Axios. He's now officially given Axios the contents of his last phone calls with Netanyahu, saying, if you continue to attack first and start stuff to keep us in this war, you're on your own. And he said, get ready, the war is going to be over very, very soon. The problem is that Iran knows they hold a lot of cards, not all of them, but the Strait of Hormuz closes and things, and they're demanding a lot of stuff. Trump's not going to have the U.S. military leave the Middle East. Trump is not going to let them have full control of the Strait of Hormuz. And so it's a stalemate. So the real wild cards here, obviously, is Israel and Iran. But Trump legitimately gets this as killing the Republicans in the midterms, killing the economy. It doesn't make up for what he did. It's not about a facelift for Trump that I'm reporting this. We just call balls and strikes. No one can deny, who's being a serious person, that it's good to end this war that kills all these civilians and endangers the potential threat escalation ladder to nuclear war, Middle East-wide war, the destruction of the economy, the destruction of the recovery, right when we're on the edge of total bankruptcy. This isn't like a regular recession or depression. We can't have this. So that's the first big piece of news I want to get to, and the type of things they've been doing to manipulate Trump's psyche. Now, I said this when Butler happened, the day and the day after. I said, now they'll claim Iran was behind it. And 2 days later, they did. Total crap. But I don't know how the globalists think. They had a couple cutouts from Pakistan that thought they were working for ISIS and Iran. You know, ISIS doesn't work with Iran. And being paid to come kill Trump, so they could tell Trump, oh, the Iranians are trying to kill you, so he'd get pissed off at him. And then Trump said, if I die and get killed, we're going to blow up Iran. And I said, Israel could kill you now and blame it on Iran. Use your head. And they put him in a decoy plane because they were hyping up surface-to-air missiles that I was also very concerned about, the deep state doing it. I said, the deep state will claim Iran has shipped in surface-to-air missiles through Mexico, and that they're going to shoot down Trump when he was on Trump Force One, when he wasn't in Air Force One that has the anti-missile defense packages on it, the flares and avionic jamming and other little goodies that are classified, I'm told. And sure enough, it's now come out that indeed that's how they controlled Trump's brain. That's how they manipulated him. You just see it when you study all this. So we'll be getting into that. And you remember a few months ago, Trump deployed, and they wouldn't say where in the Middle East, the 82nd Airborne, large contingents of it. Well, it's confirmed they're in Israel, and they're ready to go. And Trump's still talking about if Iran doesn't totally come to the table, launching attacks on Krag Island and other places, and the head of the army told him don't do it, so Trump fired him. But just hopefully Trump doesn't, because he weaves and back and forth, doesn't go from moving to get out of the war, being serious about it, decoupling from Netanyahu and the Israel lobby that's controlling much of our policy, domestic and foreign, and he doesn't weave back into doubling down. Because Trump, the Marines have told you, the Army has told you, we need over 100,000 troops just to take the Strait of Hormuz, and we're going to have big casualties, okay? And that's why all the neocons are saying they want the national draft implemented. The Democrats passed a law a couple years ago that starting in December of this year, the Selective Service is implemented, and then the process of the draft is basically locked and loaded. But now they're calling to go ahead and bring the draft in. Europe's bringing the draft in. In fact, a bunch of the countries have already passed it, including women. So this is the world gearing up for total war, and
It is a serious, serious problem. So, but look at these headlines are pulling up. Israel accused of planting mysterious spy devices near the White House. That was confirmed years ago. Now it's been confirmed again. And speaking of that, Israel and its attempt to fully take over our domestic policy, not its foreign policy, has now been totally exposed with their brazen attempt in now 15 different bills we found, including the Defense Authorization Act, to merge everything with the Israeli military and intelligence. Absolutely crazy. So we'll be getting to all the latest developments on that. Then I predicted, it wasn't hard to predict, that Spencer Pratt would be in the lead on Election Day. And then magically, as California always does, whether it takes a week or a month, they will find the magic mail-in ballots, they will find them in magic warehouses and magic vans and magic trucks, and that Pratt would end up being kicked into third place and wouldn't even be in the runoff. And that's now being reported. Associated Press calls mayor's race for Neetha Raman after another fraudulent ballot drop, Barry Spencer Pratt. Raman gains 33,000 votes. And again, we're talking 9 out of 10, 8 out of 10, depending on which new ballot drop comes in. But it's been 9 out of 10, 8 out of 10. Go for her and for Bass. Is it that magic? Just like we see the Democrats everywhere else when they do this in the elections. So now the U.S. prosecutors say imminent indictments in California over this. And when they usually say imminent indictments, they actually do indict people. There's been some indictments. It's gone from almost none to some in different areas. I'm not holding my breath, though. So that's their playbook, the Red Mirage. Breaking, ladies and gentlemen. And we'll be getting into that. Here's the article. Federal election fraud charges coming soon to California. U.S. Attorney Bill Esselai tells Glenn Beck, we'll be charging some people, and they say soon. So we've got that clip. We're going to be getting into that. Also, I was reviewing Epstein's so-called suicide again. Just looking at just how crazy all this is, and ran into some very interesting information I'd forgotten about, that's now circulating again thanks to Mario Nafal. I forgot that basically 35 minutes before it was first announced that Epstein had, quote, killed himself, that a 4chan post, and it's timestamped, it's confirmed that it's accurate, and specifically put out information that all came out later to be accurate. Unbelievable. I'm going to tie that into the scandal in the Maine Senate race and what the Democrats reportedly been caught doing there. I don't think you'll be surprised. A lot coming out on that front. Also, big movements on immigration and the invasion. Trump admin to strip U.S. citizenship from foreigners suspected of immigration fraud, a historic crackdown. And that's the word that they're going after Ilhan Omar, who 100% engaged in immigration fraud, marrying her brother and all the rest of it. And that would be something really nice to see Ilhan Omar deported back to her hellhole, failed state, whatever you want to call it. We got a bunch of other angles and information on that. But I want to take a lot of calls today, interspersed with all of this news as it unfolds. And so, coming up, as we go to break here in about 15 minutes, I'm going to give the number out. I'm going to take some calls this hour. Then he joins us most Tuesdays. Just, nobody else can get him. He's so smart on geopolitics in general. Victor Boot's going to be joining us. So I just want to take five or six calls on the state of the world, on the Iran war, the Ukraine war, what you make of all this Israeli spying and Israel's attempt at a coup over our military.

industrial complex intelligence system. We're taking calls on that subject next segment. Then I'll go through the calls that are on the boards. Just put six or seven up. I should be able to get to those. Then we'll clear the phone lines and have some phone calls for Victor Boot for you. I'd love to, the wild card questions you ask. And then I will continue on with just a total free-for-all, any topic, any subject, first-time callers, long-time callers, agree, disagree, in the third hour. And then we're going to do a deeper dive with Ivan Raiklin, who's in the was in the Defense Intelligence Agency, a lieutenant colonel in Army Special Operations, and also a lawyer. And we need to really look at how big this is with Israel making its move to literally have a coup over our military-industrial complex. And that's even being called that by members of Congress now. That's what it is. And the boldness of it is just unprecedented. And if we can just get Israel to not be on a psychotic, megalomaniac jihad for a greater Israel, or just get us decoupled from it, and they want to go try that, that's their business, but we're not going to be part of it. Of course, they're holding us with nuclear blackmail, the Samson option. Then we can deal with the globalist, the megabanks, communist China, the left, because Israel is sucking all the air out of the room. But when they're the first and foremost lead elephant trying to run us over, I mean, I'm all over them. And if you'd have told me 5 years ago that I would be spending half my time on air talking about Israel literally trying to take over domestically so they can control foreign policy, I would just say that's crazy. I know Israel's powerful and its lobby's powerful, but it's so delusional. Delusions of grandeur. And it's not even monolithic. It's Netanyahu and Ben-Gvir and that coalition. But now they've lost the coalition votes they need. The first time in 25 years that Netanyahu in power has had this big of a shift against him in Israel. So we just hope and pray, but we also trust in God. But as the Bedouins say, tie up our camel. Or Hunter S. Thompson, when you're being blown in a storm up against the rocks, yeah, pray to God, but row away from the rocks. We got to deal with this Israel situation. And let's go ahead and get into that right now. So 2 weeks ago when Trump came out against Netanyahu, I was right. And I made some calls, and they said, yeah, how do you know that? I just know how Trump operates in the past stuff. And I knew a previous phone call is very similar to this from Tucker Carlson and others. And now Tucker's gone public about those. This is a year ago. And then just a couple months ago, last time he talked to him. But I talked to others that have also been in the room. And Trump was advised by the Pentagon, that later came out, and by the Joint Chiefs, and by the head of counterterrorism, National Counterterrorism Center, Kent, and Gabbard, and all the rest of them, do not think you're going to get regime change. They will close the strait. Don't do that. So we already know that's part of history. You know, that happened, that meeting, 5-6 days before this war that we're 100-plus days into, 102 days into, cranked up. And Trump listened to Netanyahu that they were about to fall, that the uprisings were about to work with the Kurds. It didn't work. And so, clearly, Trump leaked that, and now he's confirmed he did. So, you have Mark Levin saying, arrest whoever leaked it. Well, the president's allowed to declassify or leak transcripts of his conversations with world leaders if he makes that decision. Now Trump is openly talking to Axios and telling him about Netanyahu conversations. The newest ones, the latest ones, in Netanyahu and the Israelis have confirmed this stuff has gone on, including you're the effing crazy thing. And then now the Israelis that were in the room with Netanyahu told Axios, no, this is all true. Trump told him over the weekend, we're ending this war very soon, one way or another. And if you continue to attack Lebanon and other areas every time to derail the peace deal, I'm just going to end it outright, and then I'm going to cut you loose, and you're going to be on your own. And we have the transcript Trump released to Axios. So there's not debate. This is going on. This is real. And, of course, Mark Levin is now freaking out, saying, why have you betrayed Israel? Trump, what are you doing? This is crazy. Mr. Levin, Israel's, Netanyahu's Mossad plan didn't work. We were right. You're super unpopular. Have the lowest ratings on Fox. Ben Shapiro has about 5% of the audience he used to have. He now has, like, on average, 5,000 views per YouTube video. Drying paint has

0: to control Congress. You're going to continue to primary people. You're going to continue to go around terrorizing everybody with the ADL, the Southern Poverty Law Center, and it's just, it's going to end in total disaster. At least a horrible regional war. All the Muslims turning against you. The world's already turned against you. And the Islamics attacking you. And you have somehow taken the Islamics, that used to be the most unpopular people in the world, and turned them into victims. What a spectacular job you've done. You know, Israel prides itself on thinking long-term. Well, you've not been thinking long-term, or second, third, fourth, fifth order effects. Because if you did, you'd listen to all the former Mossad chiefs that are living, and almost every former top general. They've all gone public for over a year saying Netanyahu is going to trigger a giant war that will end up destroying Israel. So for all of you Israel worshippers, you Christian Zionists, and you low-grade moron Zionists, and all the rest of you idiots, if I really had it out for the Jews, and I really wore secret Hitler underwear, I would be egging you on right now and telling you you're doing a great job. Napoleon said, never interrupt your enemy when they're making a mistake. Well, I'm not your damn enemy. I am an enemy of your psychotic leaders that are out of their minds and who know that if they don't keep a war going, they're going to prison. And I don't like being held hostage by Ben-Gvir and Netanyahu. You like being held hostage by him? You got Stockholm Syndrome? You just go be mentally ill over there. But get out of our way. Stop trying to run our lives. Stop trying to censor us. This is not a fight that's good for anybody. We have big problems with the Islamics, the Chi-Coms, the globalists, the megabanks, the huge population issues. If we do the best job we can and humanity tries to work together, we got a rocky road ahead. But with all this crap going on, Israel throwing itself in the middle of this and ignoring everything else going on in the world, making it all about you, and having real estate advertisements with Ben-Gvir about how you're going to move the Jews into southern Lebanon while you carpet bomb the Christians, I mean, my God, you're committing war crimes. And it's all coming out. And if you think we're going to sit here and have you do this in our name, you got another thing coming. So, stop it now. Back off the accelerator. You got everybody in a game of chicken with you, and I don't want to play chicken with you. I'm locked in this car. Have no control over the steering wheel. I'm going 200 miles an hour straight at your ass. You have a steering wheel. You're in control of Congress. Turn off the accelerator. Pull off the side. Knock it off. We can go to the local gas station and have ice cream together. God almighty. But it's too much fun. All the intrigue. Being the center of the universe. And turning the whole world into some Marvel comic movie where you're the villains posing as the saviors. It's just a disaster. We're already in a disaster. And I could play you hours of new clips of the Muslims saying they're going to kill every Jew on earth. You don't think I don't know that? Well, why does the Israel lobby team up and help the West kick all these people out? Oh, no, you're involved bringing them here. Netanyahu proposed 2 years ago when they're done with Gaza, shipping millions of them to Europe and the United States. How about we put them at your house, pal? You want to dump those rattlesnakes into our house? Yeah, you crap. You treat us like garbage. When you should be kissing America's ass for bailing you out over and over and over again. You've destroyed yourself, probably. You're just not taking us with you, buddy. You're not taking us with you. I mean, just look at Ben-Gvir, and when he talks, he looks like a giant clown. Netanyahu's completely out of his mind. And then those of us that are actually trying to stop all this because we want stability and freedom, we're the bad guys. And you think demonizing us makes us go away? People are mad at me that I'm not foaming at the mouth, willing to kill all the Jews. And the whole new cosmology of the global awakening, is it to AI, is it to world government, is it to transhumanism, and the mad scientists at the top of this, people are waking up to global government tyranny, and now They're like baby ducks that imprint on the first thing they see. Everybody's imprinting on you are the devil. And you're like, great. The Zionists will get persecuted more, and that'll make all the Jews give all their money to the Zionists, and the Zionists will use the clash of civilization to get total power, and we'll control the United States, and we'll come out on top in this global conflict. Yes, I know your plan. It's public. It's crazy. It's not going to work. You understand this attempt to have Israel merge the military and intelligence has completely blown up in your face and caused a chain reaction politically now, right? You know the Pentagon came out and said you're the main threat now, right? You understand that? I'm going to stop lecturing Israel and Israel's leaders. I'm like the FBI with a bullhorn talking to the bank robbers that have got hostages saying, you're already in a lot of trouble. You want to spend 20 years in prison, or you want to have the SWAT team come in? And then even if you survive, you're going to end up on death row at a supermax. Come on. Come on out. Come on. Put the gun down. Come on, Ben-Gavir, Netanyahu. Nope, stop it. You can stop doubling down now. Please, use your head. But you look at Schmoly, and you look at Ben-Gavir. You think those lunatics? I mean, look at these guys. They love it. This is the most exciting thing in the world. Ben-Gavir just came out and said, we need to take all the women and children, including Christians in Lebanon, kidnap their women and children until they surrender. And the Christians are stuck between Israel and the Iranian forces. And Israel's just carpet bombing it. And that's what they do in Gaza and the West Bank. They grab people's kids, their wives, drag them off to these dungeons where they get raped, killed. And everybody knows about it. I mean, look at Ben-Gavir. Look at this guy. Look at him. I mean, every time you look at him, he looks like he's on five hits of ecstasy. While he's like beating up refugees and beating up detainees himself personally. He goes in the dungeons and tortures people himself. I mean, he's a complete psychotic. This guy's going to get us all killed. I'll come back with all the clips on this, finish up, and move on to other topics. I have the very best, strongest methylene blue from a medical-grade company that produces it for medical firms. Instead of using radioactive iodine, you know, to track stuff before surgeries, they're more and more using methylene blue. So I told Bigley, I said, get me wherever the highest rated is. So they spent like 6 months and said, where is it? And they said, oh, this is a medical firm in Florida. They don't even sell this for human consumption, though it's great for that. And I'm like, okay, great. So some bottles of it came in, sat there about a week. Because I'd taken methylene blue before, barely felt any energy, knew it was really good for your mitochondria. And, you know, so it's time to sell it. We're going to do it. Kennedy's promoting it. This was a year and a half ago, almost years ago. They're like, hey, boss, you know, it's coming out tomorrow. You got to cut the ads. And I'm like, well, I haven't tried it yet. This better be good. And so the show ends, and I had a glass of iced tea, just like I do today, okay? And I take one dropper and put it in the iced tea. And so I only drink half the iced tea. So I took half a dropper, and all of a sudden, I'm like feeling warm and like electricity in my hands. I'd forgotten I'd taken it because I'm busy doing something.
1: 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Meta has announced the launch of America's Workforce Academy, a nationwide AI infrastructure jobs training program with a pilot academy in Baton Rouge. Meta Director of U.S. Policy, Diana Dukas, says the program will pay participants to train in a variety of jobs.
2: Power generation, grid modernization, and data center construction, that these jobs are going to be one of the most stable and in-demand careers over the next decade.
1: The academy requires no prior experience and provides tuition, airfare, and lodging. For more information, go to meta.com. Insurance Commissioner Tim Temple says the state needs to address rising auto insurance rates for commercial drivers. Temple says there were several bills in the recently completed legislative session that could have helped, including a measure that said expert witnesses brought in to testify in a trial can only receive a fee for payment.
3: Because there are expert witnesses out there, we're told, that actually they get the contingent. They can potentially make money if the trial goes their way.
1: LRN.
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1: Gabe Ferment has now been in the Louisiana House of Representatives for more than 60 years now. Could he have his sights set on something bigger like the U.S. House of Representatives? The Republican from Grand Parish says several people have reached out to him, asking him if he'd be interested in running for the open seat in the 5th District.
6: Of course, serving as state rep has been a great honor for me, and certainly intend to run for re-election next year. But I've got deep roots in the 5th Congressional District, and it is an intriguing opportunity.
1: Monroe Representative Michael Echols is expected to run for the 5th District Congressional seat. The Louisiana America 250 Commission is hosting a free 4th of July concert in downtown Baton Rouge. There will be live music in Repentance Park starting at 2 p.m. and culminating in a fireworks show over the Mississippi River. Lieutenant Governor Billy Nungesser says it's a great chance for some family-friendly fun.
7: It's an opportunity to celebrate this historical moment in the 250th anniversary of our country and highlight Louisiana's contribution to America.
1: LRN.
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0: 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All right. Let me just finish up with this situation. And I'm going to give the number out. We'll take like 5 or 6 calls and then, like I said, we'll talk to you. Let me just finish up with this situation. And I'm going to give the number out. We'll take like 5 or 6 calls. And then, like I said, we'll talk geopolitics and more with Victor Buttigieg just most Tuesdays. And then we'll take calls for him on that. But right now we're taking calls on the geopolitical lay of the land. Trump clearly going for an exit ramp. That's a good thing. We should continue to praise him when he does that. Criticize him when he goes off that. What do you make of this? What do you make of him now officially giving Axios information that he's done with the war, that if Israel continues to attack Lebanon and other areas to keep Iran engaged, that he's going to still do the peace deal and, quote, leave Israel on its own? That's a big deal. We'll put the number on screen for you to join us. Again, we'll just take 5, 6 calls here and then clear the phone systems and have fresh calls for boot. You'll be welcome to call in for that. We're taking first-time callers right now. It'll be free-for-all in the third hour today. 512-266-0642. 512-266-0642. That's 512-266-0642. If you're outside the U.S., just put in the country code and 512-266-0642. All right, so here is the reports. Trump claims Iran peace deal imminent for 38th time as promise breakthrough fails to materialize. It's actually 40-plus times. But this is different this time, as I said 2 weeks ago, because he's the one leaking the information. He's the one going after Netanyahu. And I've talked to military sources. They told that Trump is indeed disengaging because he knows it didn't work like Israel said it would. Israel and Iran nearly pull Trump back into war. He's anxious to end. Axios gets that right. Iran is also being belligerent and jumping to get into the war as soon as possible. And they also confirmed not just what Trump told Axios, but they talked to Israelis and confirmed this indeed all did happen, to see the incredible access Axios has. And here's some of the transcript of what he said. This is what Trump told Axios. I said, Beebe, you better be careful or you'll be on your own very soon. He went on to say he is ending the war very, very soon. And it goes on from there. So that's good movement in the right direction. Trump just told Netanyahu on the record that if he restarts the Iran war, he can fight it without America. In a phone interview with Axios, the president said he delivered the warning after Israel's Sunday strike on Beirut set off the weekend's dangerous missile exchange with Iran. His own words to Israeli insider Bibi, you better be careful or you'll be on your own soon. This is about as direct as it gets. Trump is signaling he will not be dragged back into the war he wants out of, and that Israel's protection is not unconditional if Netanyahu keeps lighting fuses like he did 100-plus days ago, dragging us in by striking. The Beirut strike crossed the exact Iran line they warned about and would reignite everything, but Trump answered by aiming the threat at his own ally instead. That's what Axios reported. Meanwhile, neocon Mark Levin freaks out over Trump throwing Netanyahu under the bus. You can read his post on X. There's a bunch of them. Why are we turning on Israel and Netanyahu tonight? Why is the president turning on him? What's happened here? Turning on him is completely out of his mind. This is a dead end, dummy. He's always saying, I don't really understand the military, but I believe in our troops. We can defeat them. We dropped 25,000 bombs on them. Well, we dropped 7.6 million on the Vietnamese. How'd that work out, Mark? We control the Strait of Hormuz, Mark. Doesn't work that way, Mark.
11: Idiot.
0: So, by the way, I've talked to a lot of these big Republican opponents. Never talked to Mark Levin, but I've followed him for 30-something years, and I've talked to a lot of the other big ones, the speechwriters, you name it, these so-called geopolitical experts. You talk to them, they are an inch deep, a mile wide, all hat, no cattle. They don't understand anything. It's like what Tucker Carlson said to Senator Cruz, who's on all these defense committees. He said, so how many people are in Iran? I don't know. I don't care. Well, how big is Iran compared to Iraq? I don't know. I didn't know that. Well, it's three times the size, and it's three times the people, 95 million people. And have you seen the Pentagon assessments of a war and regime change? It's not going to work. Tucker, all I know is, that's what he said, all I know is we got to take them out. Okay, there you go. But a big part of this control has been saying, oh, Iran's got missiles in the U.S., surface to air, they're going to kill you, sir. Oh, they're trying to assassinate you, and having the CIA go out and hire, you know, idiots that thought they were working for Iran, and really they're working for the CIA. That's all come out over and over again. Tucker Carlson, bombshell, Ken Silva says Susie Wiles, Chief of Staff, and Sean Curran helped run a psychological operation on Trump. They reportedly convinced him Iran had smuggled missiles into America. I said this back at the time. And they put him in a decoy plane before his foreign policy flipped. Yeah, that's all the stuff they've been doing during the campaign and after to create this fear and to get Trump to go after Iran. Let's go ahead and go to that clip.
12: Especially considering what happened after, where Trump gets effortlessly elected and then becomes this crazed neocon. He becomes the one thing he said he hated. Mm-hmm. There's a total change in Trump.
13: It is worth mentioning that Susie Wiles and Sean Curran were both involved in what I would argue like a psyop on Trump to make him think the Iranians were out to get him. And this is after the Ryan Ruth event. They actually tell Trump that the Iranians have smuggled missiles into the country and they want to shoot down your plane, which there's absolutely no evidence for that. I mean, no actual documentation, no witnesses, no arrests were made. If that were true, the war would have started a lot earlier. But in any event, they actually put Trump on a decoy plane with...
12: I remember.
13: Yeah, they used Steve Witkoff's plane, and him, Witkoff, and Susie Wiles would ride in Witkoff's plane while the staff were serving as decoys on Trump Force One, which I'm not sure how they would feel about that. But, I mean, it's pretty crazy. Like, if you look at the reporting on this, the staff would be going to Trump Force One, and the Secret Service would be like, oh, keep your head down, like acting like a threat was out there. Like, it really seemed like a total psyop to me. It's bizarre.
12: Preparatory to this war, of course, right?
13: I would think so, yeah. I mean, you could make the argument that Trump was already an Iranian hawk, but, you know, this certainly didn't help.
12: You can't make the argument that Trump was in favor of a regime change war with Iran, since he was explicitly against a regime change war with Iran, like, for a decade.
13: Yeah, that's certainly what he said. Wasn't there rumors that he was about to launch a war in the last month of his first term? Presidency?
12: Well, those were more than rumors that he was under a lot of pressure to do that. But the fact is he didn't. And then he spent his campaign in the 2024 race arguing against regime change or attacking people who were in favor of it.
0: That's right.
12: And then he launched it. And not just launched it, but became this kind of enthusiastic tool of the government of Israel. So, I mean, maybe those are all organic changes of heart, but he's never explained how or why. And the demarcation, the change point, the pivot seems to be the shooting.
0: Now, look at these photos. This is confirmed. Pentagon says the airborne's been over there a couple months. Wouldn't say where, because the Arab states won't take them. So they're in Israel, folks, and here's our airborne troops in Israel ready to go in. Let's hope we can end this soon and pull this back. Now, I want to hit one more thing before I go to your phone calls. We've got a ton of news coming up after that. We have seen a massive political earthquake happening, with not just Congressman Massey, but other members of Congress talking about an official investigation in Congress and hearings about the USS Liberty 59 years later in the anniversary yesterday. And again, that's good, because it was a false flag, it was wrong, terrible what Israel did. I've been exposing it forever. But now we need to bring in more pressure on Israel and their lobby and Netanyahu, because false flags are right up Netanyahu's alley, to get the idea of false flags fresh people's minds. So we take that tool away from the Likudniks and their allies inside our government. And it also then puts more pressure on all this legislation, not just the NDAA, but 14 other pieces that all have basically the same wording of turning our military and intelligence over to the Israelis, integrating, fusing, synchronizing. These are all words that are used. Synchronizing, integrating, fusing, coordinating. I mean, just everything. It's unbelievable power grab. So here's Congressman Massey's historic remarks yesterday on the 59th anniversary of America's most decorated ship. Here it is.
11: On the next day, on June 8th, they started the day. The visibility was unlimited. The American flag was flying proudly on the USS Liberty. More planes came from Israel to surveil the boat, the ship. And they thought they were in good shape, but what happened next surprised them all. French Mirage jets showed up and for 25 minutes strafed and attacked the USS Liberty. They shot rockets. They shot 30-millimeter cannons into the hull and into the ship. They even dropped napalm on the bridge of the ship. This was an effort to kill everybody on board. There was no intention of taking prisoners. After the 25 grueling minutes of attack on this virtually unarmed ship, and they thought things were over and they could recover, the torpedo boats showed up, three torpedo boats. They launched four torpedoes. One of them hit the hull of the USS Liberty and killed 25 people instantly. It blew a 40-foot by 40-foot hole in the side of this ship. They were intent on sinking it. But they were also intent on not having a single survivor. According to eyewitness accounts, the Israelis machine gunned the lifeboats that they put down. They machine gunned the firefighters who were on the deck. They were bringing the wounded and the dead to the mess hall to triage them. They had one doctor who was trying to help them all, put a few stitches in. It was harrowing, and it's amazing. If not for that crew, that boat would have sunk that day. But it still wasn't over. Helicopters showed up, combat helicopters. And the USS Liberty, even though their signals were being jammed by the Israelis, got a signal out. And there were ships that tried to respond. The USS Saratoga, the USS America sent planes, both of them sent planes to help the USS Liberty. And something happened that's never happened before. A ship under attack, the planes were recalled. This has never happened before. And they sat there for 17 hours, 34 dead, 174 wounded, out of 294 crew members. That's over 70% casualty rate, unheard of. The Israelis were intent on leaving no survivor. And what about our own military? Why did they not send anybody for 17 hours to help these men? So what really happened? You know, the official reports say that it was a case of mistaken identity. But if you listen to Dean Rusk, former Secretary of State, Richard Helm, CIA Director, Bobby Ray Inman, head of the NSA, Captain Ward Boston, who was the chief counsel of the Court of Inquiry. If you listen to Admiral Moore, who served in Pearl Harbor, Midway, commanded both the Atlantic and Pacific Fleet, and was chairman of the Joint Chiefs of Staff, none of these distinguished men think this was an accident. They think it was intentional murder by the country of Israel, either as a false flag operation or because they simply didn't want anybody observing what they were doing that day. Well, I've got a call to action for everybody here. Honor these individuals. Quit ignoring that they exist. Go to their website, ussliberty.org. Support them. And while they're still alive, they need closure. Let's give them closure. Let's have an investigation. Let's pass a resolution honoring them. It's long overdue. And then they can have their justice. With that, I yield back. And I ask unanimous consent to enter into the record a declaration of Ward Boston declaring that the only official court of inquiry was invalid.
0: When you look at what the U.S. government and Israel did to cover up the U.S.'s liberty, that itself is insane. And they are not happy that it's on the front burner right now. All right, I'm about to go to your phone calls on the geopolitics and your take on it, and then Victor Boot will also take your phone calls and more and all these other issues and open phones in the third hour into the fourth. But I'm very excited about this. When we got Bigley as a sponsor 2 years ago, and now you know, the main funders of the Alex Jones Network and the owners of it, I went to them and I said, listen, here's the highest rated water filters out there. There's over 40 or 50 brands of gravity-fed filters, hell, more than that. If it's a smaller unit, it's hundreds. And I said, here's the highest ratings. Here's what I want. I've noticed that past sponsors we had, for whatever reason, the quality would go down. I've not had a water filter that we sell in a couple years. I said, here's the specs I want. Go to the top factories. Do this. It took them 2 years. And I got to tell you, the specs, all of it, plus it's the highest quality stainless steel. You don't have to get the stand with it if you don't want it. It's a 3-gallon, gravity-fed, double carbon filter. And I've got the major chemical testing company fact sheets here. They're posting those at Bigley at the AlexJonesStore.com. This baby is hands down. They knocked it out of the park again. So I said, I want the best. It has the very best, highest rated double carbon filtering, gravity fed, and it has hands down the nicest stainless steel and quality and craftsmanship. They knocked it out of the park. This is hands down the best gravity-fed filter out there. And folks, they sell at the big camping stores and online stuff all day for $400. Stuff that has the highest rated double carbon filter, but the stainless steel is even stainless steel. It's just crap. I mean, when this came in last week, I was like, what in the world? And I went and got all the overhead shot. Look at this. Here's the Vomax Group Testing Center. They got multiple, testing of it. The report on it. You can see the reports from last year. That was just testing the filters. It went through years of getting this ready. And we've got all the report here. Non-detectable level, non-detectable level. But then by the law, you always just say non-detectable level. That means there's nothing in there. NSF International study with all the government certifications. It's one of the top testing labs evaluation report from NSF International. And just look at this. Non-detectable, non-detectable, non-detectable. All the forever chemicals, the glyphosates, the atrazine. Non-detectable, non-detectable, non-detectable, non-detectable, non-detectable, non-detectable, non-detectable, non-detectable, non-detectable. Now I'm going to shoot some official ads about this soon. I just wanted to let you know that these babies are now in. They got their first run of them. And because they are expensive, they did a limited run because, we're not even marking this up 100%. Everybody else marks up their stuff 100, 200%. We're not doing it, okay? So this filter, stuff not as good as $400 in stores. You get a deal, $329, $350. 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But for our launch, it's only $229. And for VIP members, $183. And by the way, I tried to talk Bigley out of that, but they're the boss. I said, we're going to make $40 on this? I mean, they said, listen, we're doing it, and that's the way it is. I said, fine, then order 10,000 of them, not 1,000 of these. These are going to go, watch, you go to theoxygenstore.com in 2 days, they won't be there. Because people that know filters are going to grab this up right now. If they can just get me 20,000, 100,000 of these, we'll fund the whole network, all the hosts, everybody, and then people will be getting, you just put this on your counter in your kitchen or your living room, your business. It's beautiful. You just dump tap water. You can put swamp water in this. It cuts everything out. An emergency pool water, whatever. And it comes out as clean as it gets, folks. Okay, this is insane. I told them, you got to give it a better name than dual carbon gravity fed water filter. I'm not mad at them. I'm just like, you got to call this the best gravity fed filter in the world or, you know, the Duke of filters. I don't know, but this is badass. I am so impressed. Great job. And I've been saying 2 years, I want a highest rated stainless steel filter. And they came down and looked at us and said, see all these brands, they used to look like this. And they get cheap and now they go to this. And then you know, on and on and on. This baby is as good as it gets. And it funds this operation. And the price is the best you're going to get. 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This is the strongest. This is the horse pill. This is the two top highly rated spike protein pro-cardiovascular formulas that are safe to be put together. We just said, we'll just combine the two best-known formulas into a horse pill. This is so good for your whole body. Men notice in the morning a little bit better. You know what? It's amazing. You can get it for 50% off right now, today, at thealexjonesstore.com. So be sure and take advantage of that right now. All right, I said I'd start going to your calls. I'm going to them late, but it's the same questions for Victor Boot. It's geopolitics, so he'll be able to address you as well. So we can talk to Victor Boot coming up. But right now, let's go ahead and get one caller in who is up first here. Let's go to Jay in Texas. Jay, you're on the air. Welcome.
14: Hey, Alex. This is Jay Walking, West Texas. You'll remember the last time I called, Francis Boyle was on, and I was the first person to blow the whistle on the quarantines coming to the United States. I need everybody to go look up the Vault 7 papers. There's a paper in there called Pandemic. I need everybody to go read that document. I need national reporters to go look at it. I'm in the middle of the data centers out here, and I'm in one of Joel Skousen's strategic relocation areas, and they're putting in three of these data centers. So a call to action for everybody, go stop these data centers in your community. Just go to the city council, speak out against it, get a moratorium, stop it, do whatever you have to do. And, you know, Alex, you mentioned Russia has just for the first time called for peace. I've been calling for peace every single week, but their message is suppressed. And it really just comes down to...
0: Well, hold on, I'll hold you over because I remember your call 5 years ago or 6 years ago.
14: Yeah.
0: And you saying, no, they're going to do quarantines on it, and you were right, and so was our guest. But you notice the data centers are being put in a lot of the strategic relocation areas that are actually safer in a nuclear war or civil unrest. They're going to use these as globalist corporate governmental command bases, not just land grabs. And that's a big point that you made. But for people who don't know what Vault 7 is, I want you to come back and elaborate. Vault 7 was Edward Snowden, one of the big CIA documents he released, with all the CIA hacking into other countries' computers, attacking us, false flagging them, doing a bunch of other stuff. And I remember reading over the pandemic section, but I don't remember the exact details. What is in the Vault 7 secret NSA, CIA data dump dealing with pandemics?
14: Okay, so the data dump is so large in Vault 7 that there are tens of millions of documents that human beings have never, ever laid eyes on. So any one of you listening right now, every one of you listening right now, could go break a brand new story. There's that many documents there. Why the pandemic document is so important is because it talks about, and I've never heard the show even mention this, this is how nuclear this is, and they talk about con ops rooms. This might be the first time you've ever even heard that term. Con ops means continuity of operations. And basically, the paper outlines that their con ops rooms, essentially, they would create web pages that would tell people.
0: Stay there. This is important. I remember this now. That's why, this is key to the COG martial law takeover plan. Hour number two minutes away.
15: Folks, I'm Dr. Bigley. 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

0: pilots are fine.
1: This morning, U.S. Central Command saying the helicopter went down while it was, quote, patrolling regional waters, and that the soldiers were rescued within 2 hours and are in stable condition. Apache helicopters are part of the U.S. military's presence in the Persian Gulf, where Iran and the U.S. are in a blockade standoff, with Iran blocking the Strait of Hormuz and the U.S. blocking access to Iran's ports, turning back and disabling ships. The competing closures are driving up oil prices. President Trump says the American one is working to pressure Iran to make concessions.
0: The blockade continues to hold.
2: Let's stop there. We're going to come back from break with Victor Boot. Follow him on X at Real Victor Boot. It's important to add again, we've been checking. The Iranians have not taken credit. The Afghanistan Army, whatever that is, says just in, media claims the IRGC has shot down a U.S. AH-64 Apache helicopter of the Strait of Hormuz. U.S. sources confirm an Apache went down in the area, but the cause remains unclear. Reports indicate all crew members were successfully rescued. Now, Trump late last night made that statement, but then there was no coverage until about 30 minutes ago. Now it's everywhere that Iran did it. Iran is silent from what we've seen. We're going to try to find out, but this is all very suspicious on the anniversary of the USS Liberty, which is a confirmed Israeli false flag, in coordination with LBJ. Really, Operation Northwoods 2.0 to blame Egypt and Russia. They want to go to full war with Russia. That's just happens over and over again. We'll be right back.
3: When Barack Obama's birth certificate came out, and I went to the government website, I downloaded the birth certificate, I put it into Adobe Photoshop, I separated the layers, and I thought, this is crazy. They released a fake birth certificate. I didn't need somebody to tell me that. I didn't read somebody say that and just believe it on trust of them. I did it myself. I saw it with my own eyes. I did it with my own hands. And then I tell my friend, he's like, you know, that's racist, right? I'm like, what? No, I just did it. And they're like, you know, it's like a racist conspiracy theory, right? And you're like, what? What is going on? So if you've experienced that, the reason is some people do not have the chemical balance to handle things like that. You need a lot of testosterone to handle things like that. You need to have your mind not warped and distorted by the dopamine feed.
4: Louisiana Radio Network, I'm Jeff Palermo. If you're trying to get things done at the OMV, either in person or online, you may have difficulty right now. That's because the office is experiencing network outages. Thomas Moulet with the Office of Technology says they started replacing a legacy piece of hardware on Sunday.
5: Sunday we started migrating, and the old system just started doing what old computer hardware systems do. It just started going out.
4: Moulet says it's part of switching the network from what he says is the equivalent of a 1992 Honda Civic to a 2026 McLaren 750. State Representative and Chairman of the House Insurance Committee is considering a run for Congress. Gabe Fermette from Grand Parish would run for the seat that fellow Republican Julia Letlow is leaving.
6: It's a district that runs from Bastrop to Bogalusa, and the idea that a particular geographic region needs to hold a seat, that just doesn't make sense to me.
4: Monroe Representative Michael Eccles is planning on running in the 5th District too. LRN.
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4: A Meta AI infrastructure training facility is coming to Baton Rouge.
9: America's Workforce Academy is launching 4 sites nationwide to train the next generation of skilled AI infrastructure and construction workers. Director of U.S. Policy Diana Dukas says it's making the AI industry accessible.
10: The training program requires no prior experience, and it pays participants while they train.
9: She says the program offers certification in portable skills in the construction, energy, and infrastructure sectors.
10: But it's not just training. It is also a guaranteed job to successful graduates.
9: I'm Case Kieschnick.
4: Faith Technologies Incorporated has announced it will build an $80 million manufacturing facility in Ouachita Parish that will create at least 200 new jobs. This is the company's first location in Louisiana. It will help them expand production capacity of electrical components and solutions for large-scale infrastructure projects. Construction is already underway. Louisiana Radio Network.
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2: Victor Boot Grace is giving us an hour of his time to take a few final calls here. I'm going to shift gears into open phones. All the other news I haven't hit, Democrats stealing elections as usual, and all the rest of it. Let's go to Renee in Canada. Thanks for holding, Renee. You're on the air with Victor Boot. Go ahead.
3: Hey, guys. It's good to talk to you both, Alex and Victor. Victor, I grew up in Canada, graduated mid-90s, and, you know, as a little guy, I watched the Soviet Union, you know, collapse, you know, in real time on TV and stuff like that. And then I noticed, as I got into politics, kind of around the mid-90s, that, you know, the Russia-U.S. relationship became, you know, very strong. Like, appearingly, it looked like it was going places. All through, you know, 2000, 2001, 2002, there was just a lot of joint cooperation, you know.
2: Yeah, well, let me give you my take and we'll get Victor's. That was all a cover-up of a charm tour while NATO moved up and took all the countries. And I mean, is that where you were going? You're going to ask, why did that?
3: Well, my question to Victor is now that that's happened, we've hit that high slope of relations ever since 2005, the media machine and the propaganda machine has been kind of derailing the relationship between, you know, the United States people and the Russian people, something that was on the up and up. So my question to Victor is how do you think the Russian people perceive the American and Canadian people, you know, on the whole, considering everything?
2: It's a great question. I already jumped in here. Russia knew that was all fake. They put up with it. And then when they figured out it was a total double cross, they quit playing games. So then the West went into full demonization. But they were already trying to overthrow Russia internally. They were already encircling Russia. Is that an accurate statement, Victor? Elaborate on it.
4: Yeah, that's correct. But you see, the entire, what you said, the processes, is really demonization, and it's a demonization started like with the, you know, in my personal case, when they created the story that I'm a most dangerous man in the world, you know, Lord of the Arms, and a movie was made about my story, demonization of everything. Then exactly the same principle was used to demonize Russia. But think of this, despite all this demonization, Russia really decided and never used any experience they had from Soviet Union about ideological, you know, info wars, they said, okay, we need to be open society. Right now, as we speak, Russia still remains the most free country for the freedom of speech. There is no prosecution. Yes, we have those who openly calling for some, you know, violence, and the government has to eventually restrain them.
2: There's been, like, known CIA groups that come in. You kick foreign groups out.
4: Correct. Yeah, there is no foreign NGOs. All NGOs who work in Russia has to comply to certain procedures, and those who didn't like had the freedom to leave the Russia. And finally, we don't have these, you know, presence over here. No Soros people, no other ones. So there is nobody here to push any anti-American propaganda. Yes, we're criticizing the action of the Pentagon. Yes, we know who is a globalist. Yes, we know that for them, we are the main obstacle for their global
2: Russia
4: nations.
2: Knows and that the U.S. is an occupied country.
4: Correct. And now this is why we understand that we have more common with American people than they're trying to sell us about. And if we have a good relation, there's nothing wrong. Almost all Russians would say, yes, we rather have a good relation with America. Why not? You know, they can come to us. We can go to visit. Why we can't do together some, you know, fantastic projects, you know, is space exploration, Arctic exploration, you know, rare earth minerals, technologies. Look, we are two countries who was leading at least humanity for the past, you know, 100 years. Look what
2: is. And just geopolitically and where we're located, it's the obvious alliance. Real Victor Boot on X, thank you so much. Talk to you again next week. Be safe. Looks like Trump's starting to wake up. We hope that's true. Thank you so much, Victor Boot.
4: Thank you.
2: Great job. All right, we'll be right back. Team Humanity, more phone calls, tons of news. If you share the live feed or Real Alex Jones, do it. And on Rumble, do it now.
5: I'll start with sexual Tyrannosaurus Rex.
2: This is Rocket Fuel. this is incredible. This is rocket fuel. Because I'm a sexual Tyrannosaurus Rex, Rex. This is a cocktail I drink every day. A squirt of ultramethylene blue, NT3. You are insane if you don't get it. Okay? Well, listen. Well, listen. You are insane if you don't get it. Okay? I am a wrecking ball. I am obsessed with this. I can't stop. Stop. And now I'm having this. Because I'm a sexual Tyrannosaurus Rex. This is the truth. Because I'm a sexual Tyrannosaurus Rex. Do you understand that? Does that burn into your brain?
5: I think I'm going to buy some methylene blue now.
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2: All right, I tried to get as many of your calls as possible. Bart and Will, geopolitics, we're going to you. The phone system wasn't open. I'm opening the system again for everybody now. It is a free-for-all, any topics, any subject, long-time callers, first-time callers. You agree, you disagree. All we ask is you got a clean phone line and tell us your name. You can tell us your name, the Easter Bunny, I don't care. But other radio shows, this is TV on radio as well, you know, they screen your calls. And want to hear what you're going to say. No, we just want to know your topic. If you want to tell us, if not, you can just say wild card. But we want to hear from you. The number is 512-266-0642. If you're outside the U.S., dial the U.S. country code, 512-266-0642. And we will get you on air, 512-266-0642. And again, don't be shy. You disagree with me. You love the Iran war. You think Israel should merge their military and intelligence. You love everything that's happening. I'd love to hear from you. Here I am in front of millions of people right now, ready to talk to you. In fact, it's great radio, great TV to have disagreements. And I can defend my ideas. Now, I'm not mad at the caller at the end of the last hour. But that's exactly what I'm talking about. Where, and it's a phenomenon, usually I understand phenomenons, already know about them, but usually something's an ongoing phenomenon. But I noticed 2 weeks ago when that Trump leaked to Axios, now confirmed as I first told you, that Netanyahu is crazy and he's a war criminal and he'd be in prison without Trump, we'd end the war. And that's Trump trying to get on an exit ramp. And it's legitimately trying to get on an exit ramp. It doesn't mean what he did before was good. It's not about facelifting Trump. I'm like, oh, this is good. Trump's starting to wake up. And I have sources confirming that in the White House. People are like, you son of a bitch, you're back on the Trump train? He got off the Trump train. I shouldn't have to address this. I mean, we're not supposed to lobby against these wars. We're not supposed to say, oh, good, the Pentagon came out and said Israel is the main national security threat. That shows an awakening's happening. We shouldn't lobby against this legislation to turn control of our military and intelligence over to Israel. Well, what are you talking about? But it becomes this one-dimensional just bitch and say, Trump's bad, he's an Israeli puppet, and we're all screwed forever, and that's the end of it. What does that do? We're here exposing Israel's infiltration. We're here exposing manipulation, and we're trying to stop it. And so that's why Mark Levin and the Democrats, all of them, want to censor populists. Because we're pro-human, anti-establishment. And you got all these different establishments trying to get control. They want to minimize the general public. They want to minimize populism. Mike Pence attacked conservative populism, was taking over. Oh, it's so dangerous. That's us engaged. That's us involved in local elections, in national elections, in the business decisions we make. So the idea that I'm engaged and the idea that I'm like, oh, good, the DOJ done criminal investigations, they say indictment's imminent in California election fraud. I don't think it's going to happen, but I hope it does. Like, what are you doing engaging in the system? You're supposed to just sit there and bitch and say bad things about Trump. Like, that magically does something. We're here exposing bad stuff Trump does, but we're in the issues trying to inform the public. I mean, by that logic, why are we even doing a show? And I had a lot of callers to go to. You know, the guy had like 2 minutes, but I cut him off because of the break. I wish he could get back in. I'll go back to him. I don't think he's a bad guy. He's like, why are we apologizing for Trump? He's the problem. He's a Jewish agent, and he's the enemy, and just screw this. Why are we defending Trump? Who's doing that? I got Trump calling me low IQ and fried and an idiot and a bad person because I'm saying you're wrong. This war's wrong. Don't listen to Israel. Don't let Israel take over our intelligence and our military. Well, how is that kissing Trump's ass? It'd be like if you saw your neighbor hit by a car and you go give him first aid and call an ambulance. I mean, what is that? It makes no sense. And now Vance has come out against Israel. See, this is the off-ramp. They shouldn't have done it. They shouldn't have bought it. They shouldn't let the Israel lobby do it. It failed. The regime change didn't happen 102 days into this. And I said this is a legitimate off-ramp. This isn't rhetoric like before. I know how to read the tea leaves. Look at this. Times of Israel. Vance, Iran, deal a home run for the American people, whether Israel likes it or not. And yeah, Trump knows he got conned. Trump knows he's killing the midterms. Trump knows he's killing the economy. You're like, hey, don't let them get out of this horrible Iran war. Trump's bad. And we're like, okay, he's bad. We're trying to get him to stop the war. He's the chief executive. You understand that's the goal. The goal, let me say it for those people who don't understand. The goal is to end the war. The goal is to end the war. And I really genuinely care about you. Because like 30, 40% of the commenters, whenever I'm like, God, let's pressure Trump to end the war. Don't call Congress. My God, you support the pedophiles in Congress? What does that mean? They're just gun control legislation. We go fight it. What does that mean? It's some weird mind virus, but some new retardedness. I don't know how to describe it. It's so stupid. It's so weird. We're trying to expose the attempted Israeli takeover of our domestic and foreign policy. And we have political power, but somehow they introduced the mind virus that if you get politically engaged and involved, you're the sellout. That's a new way to get you to give up. That's sick. Oh, look, Wall Street Journal. Iran's regime has changed for the worse, which is what the experts at the Pentagon and Eric Prince told Trump. He said, you're getting more hardliners than you got. Yep. Absolutely. But let's go back to J.D. Vance. In fact, print me that article. Good job, crew, for throwing all this up. I didn't know Vance had said that. And I know from the insiders that were there, it's not about defending Vance or saying he's perfect. I know. And you see it. He was against the war. But once Trump did it, he backed it because that's what he signed on for. Vance, Iran deal a home run for the American people, whether Israel likes it or not. Main U.S. goal is to prevent a nuclear Iran. VP says, Trump says, we're in the final throes of peace talks. Insists Netanyahu didn't defy him in responding to renewed Iran attacks. And obviously, it doesn't mean it's over yet. We heard over and over again, oh, the war is about to be over. Oh, we're successful. But we had all this Netanyahu worship. Now it's Netanyahu is wrong. He gave us bad intel. It's his fault. Which is true. It doesn't take away that Trump went along with this. It doesn't matter. The throwing Netanyahu under the bus is the big sign that Trump is doing the off-ramp, as I said 2 weeks ago. That's the point, is ending the war. And that's how this is different. All right, let's go back to your phone calls. I got a bunch of the news ahead here. And Ivan Raiklin's coming up on the ongoing attempted Israeli coup over the military-industrial complex, but according to about a third of the people on X that claim they're patriots, and according to that caller, kind of what he was saying, we should just shut up about the Israeli takeover, and we shouldn't call Congress, we shouldn't call Trump, we shouldn't tell them don't do it, because that's engaging and covering up for Trump. We should just shut up, we're all doomed, and just not be involved. That makes no sense to me. It's this weird new thing, I don't know what you call it. It's like somebody firebombs your house, so you start trying to put it out with a water hose, and people go, why are you burning down your house? You're like, I'm not, I'm trying to put it out. Well, why are you involved with the arsonists? I'm not, I'm fighting the arsonists. It's literal mental retardation. Because you're so singularly on just hating Israel and anybody connected to it that you can't even get involved in policy, you can't lobby, you just got to go, F the Jews, oh God, oh, ah! Just, what does that do? What does that do? I mean, I'm going to stop talking about it. It's just so weird. I don't know how to, I don't know. You heard the caller. It's like, what is this? We got to stop apologizing for Trump. He's the enemy. We got to admit it's all due. Israel. We're talking about ending these wars, putting pressure on. We're starting to move that direction. Why are you helping Trump? Yes, it helps him and his legacy to stop this, but it's not about him. It's about ending the war and saving the economy and stopping the death and stopping World War III. I don't know, trying to explain things to people that just don't have some kind of cognitive split. I shouldn't even do it. I'm a chef about it. Because you can't help these people. So that's just where I'm at. Let's go ahead and go to the callers that have been holding the longest here. Let's go to Bart in Georgia. Bart, thanks for holding. I appreciate you. Go ahead.
6: Yes, sir. Thank you for taking my call. I want to talk about why Trump has failed to stop this war in Ukraine. It's a big money laundering operation, and somebody's making a lot of money off of it. And why is he doing everything that Israel tells him to do and things that he shouldn't be doing? I have a real solid theory. I ran this by your son, Rex, last week, and he was interested. I think Trump has been poisoned with scopolamine, devil's breath, that makes you compliant to anything you're told, and then you black out and don't remember it. Thank you, Alex.
2: No, don't hang up. You still there?
6: Yes, sir.
2: Yeah, that plant used in Haiti and in South America, too. You know, he does look like, because you're conscious, but you're not conscious, he does look like he's on scopolamine sometimes. That's a great point. Or at least some derivative of it. He's highly suggestible. He definitely changed. And he's more unhinged than usual. But it's no theory that Howard Lutnick is doing insider trading with his sons on the tariffs and sabotaging everything as a Democrat Party operative the whole time. So it's not a theory that hundreds of billions of dollars are being made a month off this war by insider trading by White House officials. And they're like, well, the Democrats do it too. Yeah, and we expose that. You're absolutely right. I don't think that's a theory. Now, the scopolamine is, maybe it's just blackmail over Epstein. I don't know. But then now Trump's turned against us, so we're about to see what's happening. What do you think?
6: Well, let's drug test them. Let's get them in there. Then we'll know. And I want you guys to go to thealexjonesstore.com/redneck with a capital R and buy that iodine and the methylene blue and everything else. It's great products.
2: 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And some folks are paid. One guy gets like $20,000 a month. I mean, this is something that is really exciting. And thanks for reminding me. I need to relaunch and re-promote the fact that we've got the affiliate program. Thank you so much. AlexJonesStore.com. All right. Let's go ahead and go to the next caller. Been on the longest. And that would be Carlos in Canada. Carlos, give us your take.
7: Thank you, Alex. Just a quick question. There are two components that are fundamental to what is going on in the White House at the present time and the misunderstandings that arise from there therefrom. Number one is the personality of the President of the United States. And the other one is the activities of infiltration from a foreign power. Let's call it Israel for the time being through its AIPAC agency. The problem is that through infiltration, the selection of candidates in the United States political system has been overtaken by the fact that the donors and sources of other income arrive to support selected candidates for office, who in turn use the money to buy the advertising, publicity, and all the other costs associated with the campaign to from the very people and the very businesses that are the donors in the first place. So the money goes right around back to the donors indirectly or through agencies. The problem is that anyone else who, like, let's say, any candidate that is not in that system, all the money they raise goes towards the members and the, let's say, businesses who turn that money and give it back to the donors that give it back to the opposition. So you can no longer guarantee that you're going to elect the person that you want to elect, even if you donate to the campaign, because the campaign goes to the donors, businesses that are Confederates, in the first place. When that cycle is complete, you have 200-300 people that are now being elected, both in the Senate, the Congress, anywhere they want. They can go to Israel on call. They're told to vote this way. They don't have to read the legislation anymore.
2: Yes, we know Israel's the dominant lobby, basically controlling the U.S., and now trying to do a complete sign-over coup of intelligence, the military, not just in the Defense Authorization Act, but 14 other bills. So that's a fact. People know that. The military's come out. The Pentagon has said that. An official report. What do we do about it?
7: Well, the second problem is the president's personality itself. You see, we have a president who is very pro the Israel lobby, etc., because he understands the power. He's essentially a narcissist, without him wanting to insult him, because you could be a very positive narcissist. But these individuals, when they call so-called loyalty to those who adulate them, they willingly surrender them and viciously destroy them in public, because they fear real enemies more than they respect and are loyal to those that respect them. And so here's the president from day one, all the people that backed him, he has been rejecting them publicly, some of them viciously, for the purposes of what? Because he's really afraid of the very first moment I told you. He is facing, at any one time, a lobby that could put together 200-300 people in front of the Knesset to take pictures anytime the Prime Minister of Israel says. So therefore, when he would want to back any candidate, he knows that he better support the Israel lobby, because otherwise, anyone else he endorses may not.
2: No, I know. Everyone knows the Israel lobby, just primary and massy, and is bragging the controls.
7: Right.
2: You're kind of arguing the sky's blue, and I'm not putting you down here. We know this. All people on Israel just keep saying, look, Israel's in control. Yes, everyone knows that. So I'm asking, what do we do about it?
7: What you do about it is to, first of all, select the individuals individually from your communities that you want to support, and have those individuals through organizations like yours, who reach millions of

0: Israel doesn't have all this power. It's like the emperor's new clothes. He believes it, and then he just goes along with it.
1: Exactly. And as a CEO, the president presides over the various departments. These departments cannot be held to the power of a foreign power. So as an American president, and President George Washington would have done the very same thing, he would have said, all these people that are servicing a foreign power are committing treason against the best interest
0: of
1: the
0: United States. But I don't think we can count on Trump to go that far. It's up to us to put this front and center. And Israel's attempt to take over with this legislation has done that. I mean, the Pentagon came out and said Israel's the main threat. How big is that, Carlos? And then what do you expect Israel to do now? I think false flags.
1: You're very correct. And the way that I would envisage them doing a false flag under the circumstances is to say, for instance, well, you know, we have to, an attempt to kill the president, because at one point, President Trump will become useless to such a movement. So therefore, he would be more in danger than ever before to a false flag. Also, the thing that will motivate Americans more than anything else is dead American soldiers coming back dead from a war they didn't want to be involved in.
0: Well, let me just I already saw the World Jewish Congress 3 weeks ago say this, but they already know.
1: Correct.
0: They have
1: Correct.
0: Successfully turned the whole world against them. It is the hottest thing. It's only getting bigger. People are waking up to intrigue and control. Israel has to know, its leadership, that this is a dead-end road, but they don't stop. They don't quit. If they just backed off right now, they'd be fine, but they're not doing that.
1: Well, you know, when you talk of Egypt, when you talk of Turkey, when you talk of Jordan, when you talk of countries now aligning together and saying, no, enough is enough, Israel. You cannot
0: Israel says they want to attack him. What is that, megalomania? Because if you're going to attack somebody, you don't say it up. Exactly. Israel's doing everything I would do if I wanted to destroy Israel.
1: Yes, but because they know that President Trump is afraid.
0: Because they have the big empire on their side. So this is real megalomania, you're saying. This is real power trip.
1: This is the foundations of a regional war going hot all over the place.
0: That's what all the analysts say. I'm asking you. So just because they think they control Trump, Israel is really... So this isn't an act. Israel really thinks it's... You know the Israeli papers talk about global domination by Israel right now, right? And it's crazy town. All they're doing is revealing their control right now and exaggerating it and turning everyone against them. I mean, it's like... we're watching Israel self-destruct right now.
1: Well, you know... the Shabbat leader, who was in fact believed to be the Messiah, died and told Netanyahu, listen, you are going to be the last prime minister of Israel. Because the idea was that we have to provoke the great, great, great Armageddon in order for the Messiah to come. This is a religious belief which most Americans ignore.
0: No, it's a literal doomsday cult, like the Hellbop
1: exactly.
0: comic cult.
1: And the only way to stop it would be for the United States to say, look, we, the leadership, the Senate, the Congress, respect your interest very much. We're going to protect you by simply saying, cut it out. Because when you're using our name in false value, you're turning off the whole world because everybody doesn't want to turn against America. No one in the world, Canadians in particular, Mexicans in particular, we do not hate the United States. But when we see the United States overtaken by a foreign power, we have to say, wait a second, we're next. We have to be very careful because we're in agreements, like in free trade agreements.
0: Imagine if Israel gets full control of the U.S.,
1: he gets control of the free trade agreement, and we're back all in the... Now we're in a real bigger pickle than you can imagine. As a Canadian person who loves America almost as much as I love my country, and my best country in the world are Canada, Spain, and the United States, as far as I'm concerned, okay? It's my opinion, but to tell
0: you
1: that...
0: Separately, what do you make of Spain's ruling party saying, we don't want Spanish, we're getting rid of them, they're bad. I'm sure you've seen the videos. The leaders, we're literally replacing the white people. What do you make of the communists saying that?
1: Well, they can say whatever they want, but in the bottom analysis, I once told you this, there's a thing called the maternal instinct. And you can go against the country, you can go against the mothers in a country, you can go against the parents, against their children. But eventually, all that corrects. Because essentially, we are all together in a planet spinning at 1,000 miles an hour, and we have to survive. And when somebody threatens the very core of our identity, of our existence, it will correct. That's
0: it. Don't you think Israel was shocked that the Defense Intelligence Agency came out and said Israel's trying to take over?
1: I think that they thought, sincerely, they thought this is the time to make our move because we have a president that is afraid of us. And he's afraid that we can put together a Congress that will impeach him. And as long as our president is afraid to be impeached, look, Mr. President...
0: So you're saying Israel is holding Trump hostage. I agree.
1: Yeah, because at any one moment they can put any candidates against them on anything. They can call an impeachment tomorrow, even tomorrow. And some people who are under the control of the handlers who say you will not get reelected unless you do as we tell you.
0: Yeah, well, we need to impeach Israel from control of the U.S. Not drive them to the sea, not destroy Israel, just impeach you. This isn't your country. You're crazy. You're impeached. You're kicked out of government. Israel, you're impeached. We'll be right back. Thanks for calling. Or call straight ahead. I don't sell crap. Bovine colostrum. Then I'll get back to news. I didn't do any plug in the first hour. And Bigley, about a year ago, puts out a survey. A lot of you that are, you know, if you're a VIP, you get surveys. And, you know, once a month or something, they'll ask, hey, what are you wanting? Or what are you liking best? Or what products would you like? And that's smart to ask customers that, right? And you're kind and you tell us. And it came back. Bovine colostrum was in the top 2 or 3 every time. And so was high-grade beef tallow, which we now have for you, as you requested. And it's a great seller. Not rocket scientist to ask your customers what they want. That's the number one rule of sales. Well, have a great product and find out what your customer wants. You can say the customer's always right. I think there's something better, I'm going to tell you, but I'm not going to argue with it. But that's an important rule of sale, but I don't think it's the most ethical point. I'll actually tell you what I think I need to know. So we got samples of it in before.
2: 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Meta announced the launch of the America's Workforce Academy with a facility in Baton Rouge. Louisiana joins Texas, Indiana, and Ohio as the 4 states to host pilot locations for the AI Infrastructure Jobs Training Program. Meta has already begun construction on a $27 billion data center in Richland Parish. Meta Director of U.S. Policy Diana Duca says Meta's partnership with the Associated Builders and Contractors Baton Rouge Training Facility and its investment in Louisiana make it a perfect location.
3: And so we're thrilled to be able to marry the two with the Baton Rouge Training Facility so close to one of our largest data center investment down the road.
2: Network outages have forced some OMV offices around the state to close, and some online services are affected as well. Thomas Mule with the Office of Technology Services says it's unclear when everything will be back up and running.
4: I am confident it will come back up within a reasonable timeline, but I don't want to give a definite, like, today at 5, tomorrow at 8.
2: LRN.
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2: Pollock Representative Gabe Furment could have his eyes set on something bigger after more than 6 years in the Louisiana House. He says he's fielded numerous calls about running for the open 5th district seat in the U.S. House of Representatives, and he believes he would be very effective.
7: I think I've got a track record as a proven conservative and somebody who will stand up and fight for what's right and serving for the right reasons to represent the people, and would certainly bring that same philosophy to Congress.
2: There will be a free 4th of July concert in Baton Rouge as part of the festivities put on by the Louisiana America 250 Commission. There will be live music starting at 2 p.m. through the evening, ending with fireworks on the Mississippi River. Lieutenant Governor Billy Nungesser says don't worry if you can't make it to the capital city. There will likely be a celebration near you.
8: And these celebrations have been coordinated by the America 250 Commission that the legislature put together to plan these events all over Louisiana.
2: A full list of celebrations across the state can be found at America250LA.org. Louisiana Radio Network News, I'm Case Kieschnick.
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0: We're back to your phone calls. I'm going to hit some news first. So this just broke in the last hour. The monster who brutally murdered Ukrainian immigrant Arina Zarutska in cold blood found not competent to stand trial. The same judge, many times, he had 40-plus assaults, you name it, robberies, would put him in her treatment center that her wife owned and that the state would then pay for. And we predicted this. Turns out his brother is a convicted murderer of a white person, and the sister is convicted of attempted murder of a white person. Got that white bitch, he said. And again, imagine if white people were 40-plus times more likely to kill a black person than vice versa. It's not the average black person, but there's a small minority of blacks that literally think whites are the devil and they need to be killed, and the media supports it and covers it up. So let's roll the footage of her getting stabbed to death here. It's important to do that because this is a human being that got killed, and then Elon Musk paid for some murals around the country. And they've now pulled those down, saying it's racist to show a white person being killed. Because they have this myth, and I've seen all these videos just lately up at the trial in Dallas, where the black folks are like, the white people are hunting us, they're killing us, they're murdering us. People show them statistics, it's almost non-existent. They go, you're a liar! So black folks, the minority of them, but believe they're being hunted by white people, so they go out and kill white people, and the media covers it up. Absolutely insane. So, that's the reality of where we are right now. Meanwhile, you have the last few years of hype of UFO disclosure, and all of it is just recycled crap to create a big diversion to attack faith in God, as I said a year ago and 10 years ago. Project Bluebeam is now being implemented. It's a colloquial name, but fake alien invasion. Most of this stuff is human craft. And you've got Spielberg's movie coming out saying this is going to shake Christians' faith. Well, why is it going to shake other people's faith? Why is it just Christians' faith? Why do they need their faith shaken? Why does everything target Christianity? Spielberg claims his film will mess up a lot of people's Christian faith by forcing them to ask whether God is the creator only of humanity or of multiple life-supporting worlds. Well, I mean, the first Old Testament is Jewish. Would you say it's going to mess up Jewish faith? Why is it Christians? Why does he underestimate people's faith so much? Well, nobody's buying into this. And this idea that, oh, an intel officer saw purple aliens, it's all real, no proof. It's just his movie's all queued up for this time. It's all prepared, something big in the next month or so. This is a PSYOP, folks. Here's Steven Spielberg.
1: This truth were just known overnight. If the government announced, yes, we have been keeping this from you since 1947, that would mess up a lot of people. And the movie also takes the position of the church. What this is due to the fundamental beliefs that many of us have. And, you know, is God our God only on this planet, or is God a God for every system where there's civilization, intelligent life, and even developing life?
0: All right, so there you go, ladies and gentlemen. Why is it going to shake other people's faith? Why is it about Christians? You need to have your faith shaken. If Jesus isn't the truth, the life, the way, if he isn't the real Messiah, why is the system always, be any other religion, anything else, just don't be Christian? And why are Christians the most targeted group in the world? I'm going to go back to your phone calls, but I want to tell you about something first. I forgot to do this during the break. Will you guys bring the filter up here, please? Sorry, I got distracted during the break. Bigly is our sponsor, the owner of the Alex Jones Network, and now the new system. And I tell them a lot of the products I want, the things I want. They go out and get the best quality. They go through an exhaustive process. I'll do it. I'll show you right here. No problem. Forgot to get the filter myself. I'll do it myself. Here we go. Ah! No problem, no! Look at this bad boy right here. So look at that. Now, I told them, I said, listen, gravity-fed filters are the best system. There's 30, 40, 50, 60, 70 companies out there, 40 or 50 with the big ones. dozens and dozens of little ones. And you can put swamp water in this, pool water in this, whatever you want into this. And but you put normal tap water in this, and it cuts out all of the forever chemicals, the atrazine, the glyphosates, all of it. So I said, I want a top-rated company. Go out and find where they make the best ones, the best factories. Get all the tests done. They did that. You'll see the tests were over a year ago. That's how long I've been developing this. But then I, with the highest quality stainless steel, all of it. This is hands down with the testing, and then just look at this baby. 3-gallon system for your house, your business, your restaurant, wherever. It's incredible. Dual carbon water filter. We got to give it a cooler name, like the ultimate platinum, you know, the king of water filters, the best gravity fed filter you can get. We have the studies. We have the information. We have it all at thealexjonesstore.com. 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And when I saw the pricing on this, and I saw this, I know what it cost to make, I'm like, normally this would be $400. Regular price is $299. They're selling it for $229. You have to understand, they're making like $60-$70 on that. And for VIP members, it's $183. 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You don't have to buy the stand either if you don't want to have the extra, you know, room or how tall this is, but it's a really nice stand as well. But this is the highest grade stainless steel. This is a real beauty. But the filters inside are really the key. And I showed this during the first hour of the show. So I'll move this over here. I'm going to do an overhead shot here before I go back to your calls. And I'm going to show you the top companies, multiple companies, U.S. government certified, all the studies of what they did when third-party companies tested these double carbon high-quality filters. Highest rated. So I said, I want the highest rated, non-detectable across the board, thousands of different chemicals and garbage that are in the water. Atrazine, you name it. I want to be the very best filters, and I want the very best stainless steel. They did it. They knocked it out of the park. This is a gorgeous unit. It's incredible. So here's one report from VMOX, and it goes through testing the filters. I was back in 2025, last year. That's how long it's been in development, almost 2 years. And they did not cut corners. Non-detectable level. We're going to put all this into professional ads and zoom in and show you all this. But this is real quality. They also had NSF International study it. Here's the certification right here. And it one of the top firms uses all the government testing spectrometers and systems to do it. And it found exactly what the other company found. Non-detectable. It goes on for hours. It'll take hours to read. Non-detectable. You can't by law say there's none of it in there. It's when you say 99.9. Non-detectable, baby. And so the water in this country around the world is full of garbage. And it is a toxic waste soup. Even bottled water they tested is full of crap. Not when you run it through this bad boy. So it's in stock now. More's coming in a few weeks. So when it sells out, you're still on the waiting list. And you can lock yourself into this incredible deal that we're running right now at thealexjonesstore.com. All right, I'm going to stop plugging there. There's really no need to because it's going to sell out so quick. The only problem is they need enough of these. And they're like, well, they're really expensive and our markup isn't much. 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But, it really is a catch-22 because everybody needs this. This is the best. And it'll finance the network, more hosts, more reporters, and go back to where we were and even better than we ever were. 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Also, 50% off right now on Ultimate Life Force at thealexjonesstore.com. Now, during the COVID garbage, all these scientists came out with stuff that targets spike protein, cleans the blood, helps cardiovascular system. So about a year and a half ago, I told Bigley, I said, and they do what I tell them, they're awesome. I said, you go out, you look at these all these top formulas with all these scientists and doctors, and they're already bestsellers, and I want the ultimate spike protein cardiovascular booster for everybody. You can even take the shot, it's spreading, it's sloughing, it's shedding. They said, well, we talked to the doctors and scientists, it's okay to take the two best-selling brands and merge the two formulas together into Ultimate Life Force. This is the strongest spike protein cardiovascular boosting product out there. It is insane. It's horse pills. You should do a cycle of this a couple times a year. Old, young, it doesn't matter. It's incredible. You owe it to yourself at Ultimate Life Force. 50% off right now at theolivestonestore.com. And that's how we fund this operation. So if you want to continue to see this hardcore intel coming out on every front, every day, having a huge effect, then get the products because they all work. I'm not going to sell you something that doesn't work. And I've told Bigley, I haven't checked today. I told him a few days ago. I'm sure it's up there. I want him to post these studies. I want to post this information. I want you to see you're getting the best filter that takes the garbage out at the highest level you're going to get. And then the stainless steel, I mean, this is, look at any other of the gravity flow filters. None of them are even half as beautiful as this. The quality is just insane. So home run for Bigley. We salute them. We thank them. And we thank you all for your support at theolivestonestore.com. And again, if you're a VIP, it's $30 a month. 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And so that's why I was telling you that it's regular $299, which is a steal. Similar things would be $400. The price for everybody is $229, but if you're VIP, $183. This unit costs them like $140. Now, when they up and buy tens of thousands, it'll go down a little bit. But, I mean, you're talking making like $30-$40 here. This is badass. But I chewed their ass out. I said, you have 1,000 of these? Like, well, more's coming in 2 weeks. We'll pre-order. I'm just like, I guarantee you, these are sold out tonight. But thank God, I am so happy that they got a hit here. I mean, the studies are easy. The filters are great. You can go to the top factories that make them and get that. That's the easy part. The fact that they've got stainless steel of this quality... I mean, go look at stuff at REI or anything. $300-$400 looks like crap. Filters aren't as good. This damn thing is like a museum piece. I mean, this is crazy. 3 gallons, too, so it's big. Have it in your kitchen, have it in your cabin, have it in your business. It is badass. This is a home frickin' run. Unbelievable. Notice they used to call you a conspiracy theorist. If you weren't about toxins and garbage in the water, they don't do that now. Remember David Hogg famously said, notice Jones warns of chemicals in the water, and then he sells you a filter. He's a con man. No, I'm very direct. There's all these toxic chemicals in the well water, the tap water, everywhere, in all the studies. You need to get a high-quality filter. Here's the ratings. We sell it to you. No, I'm like, you got a problem, and I sell you something good to keep us on air so we can warn more people and build what we're doing. But he acts like it's a deception, like, oh, he tells you there's a problem with the water, and sells you filter. No, I'm very direct about that. What's the best salesman do? He sells a good product that you need. That works great. It's just it's like, but they always got to make it a scam, like, oh, God, you know, he sells vitamins. Oh, what's at Whole Foods? What's at all the grocery stores? Because they work. They just act like, Jones claims you need oxygen. What a conspiracy theorist. So that's the bottom line right there. But we're very proud of this. The only problem is, we're going to go like that. All right. I'm excited because they hit a home run. A home run with this bad boy. Highest quality stainless steel. When you look at this in person, you're going to be blown away. And I know it's aesthetic. The filter is the best. That's what the most important part. But these other companies have like crap, like plastic containers and or they call it stainless steel, and it's not. This is highest grade. I'm excited. Because I know nobody, this is a huge market, nobody's got this at this price. And I've never seen one that looks this good for $500. This is a home run, baby. It's like Robert Duvall says in Network. He goes, I got a big hit, a big titty hit. Finance a revolution with this. You get all the good mojo, good karma, get people to get the poison out of their water while we get the poison out of the government and the culture. This is, oh my goodness, gun drops. I'm telling you, I smell victory. Ooh, because, I mean, this thing is sexy. I know all you that are ready for voters are like, God almighty, that thing looks like. I'm excited. All right, I'm going to stop now. Who's the one the longest here? Let's go to James in Kentucky, where the Israel just stole the election from Thomas Massey. Go ahead.
2: Yes, I'm calling about all the hospitals that did the COVID protocol that killed all these people. Their families were allowed to visit them. They were paid like between $63,000 and $68,000 per death. Yet there's nothing about a prosecution for this at all. It's a massive murder of Americans all over the United States with that COVID protocol. And then using the oxygen tank or whatever they were using to more or less kill them. And then being restrained from seeing their family.
0: Yeah, unfortunately, like your cell phone went out. I'm getting half of it. Can you try to talk right in your microphone?
3: Go ahead. Does this sound better?
0: Yeah, do you have a headset on?
3: No, I've got the phone in my hand. Does that sound better?
0: No, that's night and day, brother.
3: Okay. I'm calling it, like I said, about the protocol, the COVID protocol that the hospitals put in place to kill all those patients that they got paid between $63,000 or $68,000 per death, how they isolated them from their family, not letting their family be around them, being able to let them, find out anything until they were dead. And yet there's no prosecution. The person that wrote up the COVID protocol was never prosecuted for it. And I'm asking for justice to be done, and those families that lost them loved ones to have all in the hospital.
0: No, I agree. Trump's trying to do reparations for people that got abused on J6, and I was part of that. I was talking about the DOJ, and I haven't even tried to get the money. And I agree, old women waved into velvet robes that went to prison for 6 months deserve it, but what about all the COVID people? And I'm a J6 victim, and I'm like, I think COVID people need to be ahead of the line here. This isn't like black people were slaves 180 years ago, so white people have no connection to it or guilty. If black people currently got killed by a poison shot, their family deserves reparations. That's what reparation is for something current. And I'm just saying, I think J6 is way behind the COVID people. Whether you're black, white, I don't care. You got hurt by a COVID shot. You need restitution.
3: But the elimination of the people in the COVID hospitals with that they said
0: the $53,000 bounty. Yeah, we need charges. I agree.
3: Well, I mean, who wrote the protocol for the COVID for the hospitals that causes people to be eliminated and paid to eliminate them? And who paid the money?
0: I mean, it was all set up by the WEF and by the Rockefeller Foundation through that consortium of John Hopkins. They set the global parameters, and then they set up the whole mass murder program. It's the exact same in Australia, same as the U.S., same in Canada, same in Germany.
3: Yet nobody's prosecuted.
0: I know. Boom. What do we do? Tell me. What do we do?
3: Have the FBI investigated.
0: You've seen Senator Paul saying indict Fauci. I hear you. Another big failure of Trump.
3: Well, that's nothing really to do with Fauci, this murder of massive amount and people being, hospitals being paid. Find out how much the hospitals were paid.
0: No, I agree. And that goes back to
3: prosecute.
0: And the people that took the money and did it, like Governor Cuomo.
3: Well, how about the staff, the nurses and everything that were involved in this? I mean, you have a massive amount of employees for the hospital involved in these murders.
0: And that's why they always use medical system for tyranny. Because people don't expect to be attacked at tyranny. Great point. All right, thank you for the call. All right, let's take another call here. Evan in California, you're on the air. Welcome.
4: Alex, this is Evan Knight. I want to make a quick point that upstream from all these conversations we're having now is that in the Epstein files, it shows that the Evangelical Church and the Baptist Church in America was hijacked. And they paid these pastors to not teach about end times. and to preach a lot from the Old Testament to try to make Israel look like the chosen people. Of all the people on planet Earth, it's Israel that gave up their chosen status and are the least chosen people on planet Earth. So we have to really point out to the Christians in America that you've been hijacked and that you're letting down Jesus Christ by going and taking tours to Israel and kissing the very rocks that Jesus cursed. So people need to put...
0: Well, that's right. Jesus said before this generation passes, not one stone will be left at this temple on top of the other. And Titus sacked it 7 years later, as he predicted. And then now Christians worship those rocks more than Jesus.
4: Exactly. So I really think this is a... How do you get people out of the mind meld of this humiliation ritual is to show that they are letting down Jesus Christ by promoting a secular Israel, the gayest country in the world. And this, I believe, is upstream from the arguments we keep having, because letting down Jesus Christ is more important than letting down your own country or yourself. And we need to put Jesus number one, which is putting Israel to the back of the line. We're the ones that let down Jesus Christ and refused his second covenant. So waiting for the third covenant, waiting for the Antichrist, should bother Christians. They shouldn't be paying to go visit Israel. They should be trying to help Christians from being persecuted. And I believe that should be the focus. All these things, like the girl that got killed in the bus, all these things are humiliation rituals. And I wrote a book about this on your prodding almost 2 years ago, which I'm about to come out with. But this is a humiliation ritual devised by Satan himself. And the Jewish people are anything but blessed. They are the most cursed people on planet.
0: He said that twice. I appreciate your call. I mean, here we are. It's Israel's trying to take over our government. It's a big, serious issue. I don't think somebody's bad because they want to go see Egypt or Israel or Moscow or anywhere else. I think it's bad to go to Israel and visit, but I mean, I hear what you're saying. Breaking verdict reached in Carmelo Anthony murder trial. State police are now here and people are rushing into the courtroom. Pray for justice. That's Nick Sordor. We'll watch that as it unfolds. See Baron Morello, who's there covering it, can pop in even if it's over phone. I don't know, the cell stuff's working well because there's so many people. We'll continue to watch this as it tracks. Speaking of Israel, we're going to look at the latest on the Pentagon warning Israel's trying to take over the U.S. government and what's happening with that and geopolitics with Ivan Raiklin, former Lieutenant Colonel, Army Special Operations, Green Beret, Defense Intelligence Agency. That's coming up. And Craig and Joe and Brigham and David, you'll be our last callers, but I'll get to all of you straight ahead in hour number four. Remember, you're the Paul Revere's. Share the live feed on X, Real Alex Jones right now, and Rumble. 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

0: David Raiklin joining us to talk about the attempted globalist coup over America led by Israel. Brian Morello's going to be popping in. The verdict is set to come out. They've said they've reached a verdict. I predict it's guilty. It's clear cut in this case, the black guy killing the white guy up in Dallas. That is all coming up. But right now, let's go back to your phone calls. Let's go to David in California. David, you're on the air. Welcome.
1: Hi, Alex. Can you hear me all right?
0: I sure can. Go ahead.
1: I love you so much. Excuse me. I've been listening to you and taking your supplements since 2012. And you're amazing for giving this platform for all of us. You know, we're all the Infowar.
0: Well, I wouldn't have a platform without you, your word of mouth, your support, so thank you.
1: Thank you, brother. So, you know, America has had a treaty with Russia since before the Civil War, and they stopped Britain from taking us over militarily. So instead, they took over by infiltrating our government, and of course, Britain created Israel as well. Russia will still back us up if we show up again. I want to share the missing piece, where if everyone knows this information, we will immediately win. Normally, I can speak eloquently about these things for hours and hours with people, but because I have little time here, I wrote down what I want to say here so I don't miss anything important. So please hear me out for about 3 minutes.
0: Well, you just did a big preface for burned a minute of your time. Go ahead.
1: Okay. I'm going to read this out.
0: Say it again. I'm not mad at you. You keep saying you're going to read it. Go ahead.
1: Okay. This information is the answer. There is an open opportunity for us to offer. Donald Trump is not doing what he said he would do for America. Is he doesn't work for America. He works for Britain. The so-called government in Washington, D.C. are corporations. You'll find them on the Dun and Bradstreet. They're corporations. A government cannot be incorporated and be sovereign. Incorporation is through Rome. So back in 1776, after we won the war, we contracted with outside entities, including Britain and Rome, to provide limited enumerated governmental services, and we also had our own American subcontractor called the Federal Republic. But the two foreign subcontractors were Rome and Britain. These subcontractors were leased the area of Washington, D.C. by Maryland and Virginia to carry out their contracts with us, while our American federal contractor's capital is Philadelphia. Currently, we've had all through the so-called presidency, the Republicans working for Britain and the Democrats working for Rome. And they colluded together to overtake the American government and America itself by impersonating our government. And they managed to accomplish this task through the Civil War, where they murdered our employees in the Federal Republic and the head of state, whose lineage goes back to the one of dozens of French barons who was given sovereignty in England by William the Conqueror, had to run and hide, and has been underground for about 130 years, but now has come back to surface through his grandsons, and they called the state back into session. The assemblies that I've heard people talk about, you know, what should we do? We should assemble ourselves together. Well, the good news is that the head of state called the states back into session. So the way to defeat the globalists and what they're trying to accomplish is to wake up the American people and military and the world to who the American government really is. The American government is meeting together in every state since 2019. And is recognized by the world court and entities all over the world, including Donald Trump. But he refuses to do what we tell him to do because he doesn't work for the American people. He works for a corporation who's in the business of providing governmental services. The answer to the financial problem...
0: All right, sounds like a bunch of cute stuff.
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0: past 30 years, one man has stood against the psychological operations launched by the mainstream media and the deep state. 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
2: All right, we're sitting here waiting for the Carmelo Anthony verdict. They say the verdict has come in. We haven't had it yet. We'll have reporters pop in on that. Brandon Morello and others up in north of Dallas, Frisco, with that. I saw scenes on Fox of just big crowds of black people screaming at white people are going to kill you, cracker. Just total. So they're mad that a black guy might get convicted of killing a white guy. I mean, it's just if a white guy kills a black guy, convict him. It's insane. But that's what the globalists have done, this divide and conquer. We'll watch that as it unfolds. I wanted to get Ivan Raiklin back up, but he's going to host the last 30 minutes. I'm going to co-host with him right now, but I want to give him the floor to cover all the issues he wants to. And then Harrison Smith in the War Room is coming up today at 3 p.m. Central with Rob Dew hosting today, I'm told. But going to Ivan Raiklin, Lieutenant Colonel, retired Army Special Operations, Green Beret, formerly the Defense Intelligence Agency as well, and separate little lawyer, about how big all this is. Now we have Trump admitting he leaked to Axios 2 weeks ago that he's mad at Netanyahu. Netanyahu admitting that was real. That was all real, like I told you. That's Trump trying to get an off-ramp. Does it defend what Trump did? Is it about a face-off for Trump? It's about ending the war, okay? Right, tries to make it about, oh, why are you defending Trump now? No, I mean, if he does the right thing, we're putting pressure for him to do that. That's just nonsensical to say that. But I respond to that because I see that trope out there, or that meme. And you know, the Defense Department coming out last week saying Israel's now the main espionage threat, trying to control our government. We have now Trump openly giving it the transcript of his conversation Sunday with Netanyahu, saying, I'm about to cut Israel loose. You keep sabotaging the peace process. And if you continue to do that, we're going to cut you loose, and you'll be on your own. Then an Apache helicopter gets shot down last night. Iran, that I've seen, is not taking credit. But, I mean, who knows what's going on? It's a war zone. So Trump says they've got to pay for that now. Remember, Trump said last weekend, only attacks on U.S. troops will attack Iran again. And I said, well, God, will some party, you wonder who, or some group now attack U.S. troops? Opens the door for major false flags. So there's a lot to unpack there, a lot to cover. But Ivan, give us your big 35,000-foot view on what's happening. Do you think Trump's split with Israel is real? Well, it's killing the approval rating. He knows he got fiascoed into it. I think it's overall real because it's more intense. J.D. Vance comes out and says, we run the country, not Israel. So definitely they're feeling the heat of the grassroots. And with Israel, with all this legislation, not just in the Defense Authorization Act, but 14 other pieces that we know of, trying to come in and literally merge with the military and merge with the U.S., seems like an act of desperation, or is it just chutzpah? Ivan Raiklin, give us your take on that.
3: No, I think this is a civil war between the grassroots that are for America against the donors, and it's a fight. It's a civil war for the fight of the White House and American policy in general. Now it's bleeding over into the Congress, not only in the White House. So on one side, you got the Mary Madison and Susie Wiles-led big donor class, which are aligned, you know, with Paul Singer, Miriam Adelson, and a couple other folks. And on the other side, you have the 77 million of us that, or whatever the number was, probably closer to 80 million, that voted for Donald Trump to be in office. And up until this point, the big donors have actually secured wins on for themselves. But there's growing and growing angst, anger, and pressure from the grassroots to reject the foreign policy stance and objectives of that donor class, which aligns more with Bibi, keeping him in power, than it is in promoting lower costs so that, you know, the affordability in the United States. I mean, at the end of the day, we have to continue to push and apply pressure. And we're kind of at that apex point going into today's primary, right? I think the avatar of this fight, the Civil War, is in South Carolina, where on one side you have that donor class trying to prop up their guy, and on the other side you have the grassroots that are trying to inject our idea of what America first should be into our U.S. Senate. And it's basically come down to today in South Carolina between the fight between Lindsey Graham as well as Mark Lynch.
2: Now, for people that weren't in the Defense Intelligence Agency or Lieutenant Colonel in Army Special Operations, how big a deal is it that the Pentagon come out last week and say Israel's the main threat? What's the new intel you've gotten? What do you expect Israel to pull now as the whole world turns against them? I'm really concerned.
3: This is massive. You said it yesterday. This is beyond massive, because I don't think I've ever heard ever in my 25-year military as well as intelligence career where the U.S. basically has published, the Department of Defense at the highest levels and through these leaks, has essentially said that Israel poses a threat. Would they have always been considered an ally? And this is I would say the first time that it has been published that Israel and Mossad has essentially a threat to U.S. national security objectives and foreign policy. So massive, massive.
2: And that shows how dire the threat is.
3: Yeah, because I would say that threat has been dampened and tempered and obfuscated for whatever reasons. And we're basically finding these out with the exposures that Massey is putting out on the floor of the House, with the Epstein file release, with the maneuvers and decisions made by the White House. It started, the Band-Aid, like I said before yesterday, the Band-Aid is completely ripped off. Everybody sees that the Republican brand is owned by the foreign Israel interested donors on the right. On the left, it's the George Soros funded left. And so now it comes down to, what are we going to do about it? And so, again, I'm going to repeat what I said a little bit yesterday, in that I believe that President Trump and his donor class expended all of their political capital to ensure Thomas Massey was removed from office. And an indicator of that is that that donor class was not able to block Zach Lane from securing the Republican nomination in Iowa for governor on June 2nd, basically 2 weeks later. And so now we're going to see whether or not they're going to be, the donor class is going to be able to continue to buy seats, or if the grassroots is going to continue to escalate in retaking the Republican Party towards more of a America First aligned Republican Party. We're going to see that today. And it's not only in the Senate race, we're going to start to see some of it in the gubernatorial race. Yesterday, President Trump had a tele-town hall for Lindsey Graham, as well as the endorsed governor candidate here in South Carolina. I think both are going to be going to runoff, and I don't think that runoff on June 23rd is going to fare well for the two Trump-endorsed candidates, because the grassroots is only on its ascendancy, and I'm here to guarantee that that ascendancy continues to escalate. Because I'm on the side, obviously, of America First.
2: Now, looking at this, because I know you're up on Capitol Hill a lot, you got out of the military, you saw the crises, 5 years ago or so, just to be able to cover this. When you're talking to Congress, obviously there's a big buzz now about all this legislation that literally integrates our whole military and the money into Israel. Netanyahu calls it independence from U.S. money. It's actually, the U.S. is now merged with Israel. It's even more dependent. It's so scary. What's the feedback you're getting from your sources in the military, Congress? I mean, how big a deal this is?
3: We have a civil war going on amongst the legislative versus executive branch at the highest levels right now, as of, last week's President Trump's pivot on this policy. But even more so, you have an internal civil war going on with patriots, the very few remaining patriots in this administration, versus those that represent the establishment in the swamp, in the executive branch and in the House of Representatives. But fortunately, I think for us, is that there are enough fighters, whether it's patriots, Freedom Caucus elements in the House, and then we have a couple in the Senate, along with elements within the intelligence community, the Department of War, and then the broader executive branch, that are hardcore true America First patriots that are at a minimum kind of behind the scenes trying to push back against the Israeli takeover of our entire government. And I think we have, like I said yesterday, the coalition of the elements, for example, in the House, the Senate, and the broader executive branch, if they work together in a coordinated effort, we're going to be able to reject this takeover of the American government by Bibi and his donor and his and the White House's donor class. And it's going to require a coordinated effort, but they're obviously going to censor. They're going to block us from achieving the reach on some of the mainstream platforms, and we just have to counter it. We just have to consistently grind, push back, and I'm hopeful. I'm going to be back in D.C. tomorrow. One example of pushing back against the global order is there's a movie coming out tomorrow on June 10th and Wednesday up on Capitol Hill called Duty to Disobey. It's going to be the debut, and that documentary movie explains in detail the unlawful so-called vaccine mandate under the Biden criminal syndicate that was forced on the military to consume the bio injections, the experiments, the DNA mutilation injections, if you will. And I think that's going to escalate a demand across the entire American public for there to be accountability for Fauci, for Terry Adirum, the one that signed the unlawful implementation memo within the Department of Defense. So we're not going anywhere. We're going to continue to escalate to demand.

0: and accountability and influence and motivate accountability across all the different components, whether it's the 2020 election heist, the J6 Fed surrection, the COVID con, the unlawful and unsafe and ineffective products. Like, we're not going anywhere. And thanks to you, Alex, for platforming folks like myself and others and continuing to talk about this in order to make sure that we have hope. We have the Zach Lanes coming on board. We have the Mark Lynch's infusing into the political zeitgeist, and then Thomas Massie and others.
1: Well, that's so, right. Everybody wants instant victory. Compared to 10 years ago, people are way more awake. We're moving the needle way faster. Populism has exploded everywhere. Enemies hit back. We push back. It's a long marathon here. This is a long struggle, and we are winning. People need to know that, as negative as things are. And then I had a caller earlier that's like, the people I see on X, it's like 30, 40% of people, well, like, okay, we're putting pressure on Trump. He's starting to do an off-ramp. That's great. More pressure in the war. They go, why are you suddenly saying Trump's good? Because ending the war is good. Like, it's not about Trump. It's about ending the war. And, like, us being politically engaged, they go, oh, the whole system's corrupt. Why are you engaged? They don't know what they're talking about. Well, what are we supposed to do, just bitch and do nothing?
0: Right. I mean, to answer whoever that called in and said that, I mean, Alex Jones is one of the few people that I observe that understands the chessboard and tries to make it so that both sides of the chessboard are moving in the direction of a victory for the chessboard, if you will, known as the United States. Okay. And the lower IQ individuals that are creating content, they talk about what happened and they do it in a way that they're told on how to describe what happened. Some of the more critical thinking ones going into the double and triple digits almost are the ones that talk about what is happening right now. Those that have the high IQ, also known as those that are considered low IQ by the president, such as, you know, Alex Jones and J.P. Sears and Julie Kelly and Tucker Carlson. Those are the content creators that take what happened, what's going on right now, and then forecast based on analytic skills and context to draw from to determine what could be coming down the pike and what needs to be done in order to
1: change. And that's key. And what the globalists talk about in their own white papers, they're afraid of people that change narratives and are looking into the future. They don't care if you cover the past and talk about reparations and all this. They don't care if you talk about the current. They don't want you understanding trends. They don't want us getting in the game of controlling the future. Elaborate on that.
0: Absolutely. Because when you start to, once you identify the problem, what you expect the enemy to do, then you can take the next step after that and decide, okay, if this is what they're likely going to do, what do we need to do to counter that? And that's where you start to become problematic for the
1: deep state. In warfare, that's what real top generals and field commanders understand, is knowing the enemy to anticipate you win by being a move ahead of them. Explain that.
0: Right. Identify their courses of the range of courses of action that they can take based on their capability and intent. And then from that, you go ahead and develop courses of action to be able to counter them. A primary, an alternate, a contingency, an emergency plan based on the resources that you have, and then you continue to create contingencies in order to counter that. A lot of what we can do to counter what they're trying to force on us through tyranny is First Amendment is very powerful against all tyrants. If we can dominate in the First Amendment ecosystem and landscape, such as right here, then we can educate a broader scope and swath of society to be equipped to understand what they're doing so that when you see it in person, you identify it, you can reject it right there on the ground. If some little local tyrant says you got to put on a mask and you already know in advance that they're going to do that for nefarious reasons, you're just going to reject it.
1: And if you show their Rockefeller Foundation documents from 10 years before COVID admitting it's for control, you can show people ahead of time you've already beaten them before they do it.
0: Right. And so that is just one person telling you what to do when 1,000 people surround that one individual saying, yeah, that ain't going to work, little buddy. Homie, don't play
1: that.
0: Well,
1: be like if idiot bank robbers met a week before at a restaurant and drew up plans to rob a bank the next Friday morning.
0: Right.
1: And then the idiot left the letter, the cops will be waiting for them. That's what you want. Like, we have their battle plan. It's like, I'm not even that smart. The globalists think we're so dumb, they admit all this stuff, and I'm with their own plans that they follow, and it's so frustrating. It's like, you know, why? It's just crazy.
0: Right, right. If I may, Alex, just kind of one thing I want to kind of bring it to your attention on your radar. So we're currently in the middle of primary season where we can start to get some wins, right, politically speaking, peacefully, patriotically, politically, et cetera. So pretty much every Tuesday from here on out through September 15th is going to be a primary depending on the state.

0: retire from Congress in order to run for that particular seat. His chief of staff, Rob Atkerson, made it to the runoff against another individual in this seat. And the reason why we need to get him over the finish line is because Rob has been the one the last 4 years exposing the Pelosi Fed's direction, releasing as much video CCTV footage as he's been able to, in spite of the Brian Stiles of the Republican Party or the Jim Jordans of the Republican Party or the Mike Johnson and Kevin McCarthy's. So in order to continue to expose the J6 truth, if you will, of 2021, January 6th, the best person to do that through a political mechanism is this guy, Rob Atkerson. That's why I'm advocating that everybody take a look and see, and potentially we can get this to, it would be nice for a President Trump endorsement on this one as well, so that we can agree with him on an endorsement to expose the corruption of the Uniparty, and particularly that J6 Fed insurrection. And Rob Atkerson's our guy.
1: Absolutely. Talking about forward-looking, we've got to be focused on these races, know who the candidates are, and support them. Not go, Trump went sideways, I'm done with the Republicans, because you studied the voting record of the average Republican, it is light years better than Democrats. So this my ball and go home thing is weird. They act like if we're engaged, if we're involved in politics, if we're exposing election fraud, we're involved in the system, we're propping up the system. The system wants you to give up and go away. They want to demoralize you. You want to explain that to people?
0: Yeah, exactly. A lot of people say give up. And here's where I differ with, what's his name? Nick Fuentes, right? He says, oh, we're just going to give up and we're going to go ahead and support Democrats. Let me reiterate this for the trillionth time to everybody that questions my loyalties. Under no circumstances am I going to support a Democrat traitor. In addition to that, under no circumstance am I going to vote and support a Republican traitor. Now, with that said, there are a lot fewer Republican traitors. And so we need to prop up. This is the
1: season. Yeah, and the issue is you do your studying. I can bring up any issue you know about it. These people want to be free. Folks, you got to do a lot of research. And if you get the mindset of a war, your brain's built to do this. You're not supposed to. They give you football as a facsimile of war to learn all the factoids, or basketball or golf or all this stuff. They're all simulations of war. Business and your family and life and keeping your kids off drugs, that's the real war. Being healthy, working out, that's the real war. The real war is knowing about your political system, being engaged. And yeah, it takes a lot of work, but it's exciting to do. You're built to do it.
0: Right. I mean, it's lazy to support a Democrat, for one, and it's lazy to go ahead and just support somebody that somebody else tells you to support. We have to continue to upgrade. So we went from, let me kind of summarize it this way, Oz. This is very important for people to understand. Democrats, as we've seen over the last 5 years, are America's sixth at best. They have an Israeli flag, a Ukrainian flag, a family mutilation flag, a self-mutilation flag, a Palestinian flag, a Somali flag in the halls of Congress. Okay? So when you combine those, on average, your average Democrat in Congress is America fifth or America sixth, based on the resume that they post outside
1: of
0: their
1: office. Let's be clear, they don't even Star Spangled Banner, they don't stand for the national anthem, they hate the country, they're not even America sixth, they hate America. So we know they're bad, the Republicans have big problems, but they're the only battleground. The Republicans are where the populist battleground is.
0: Exactly. So then when you go over to the Republican side, we're in primary season, folks. From now through September 15th, we have to place in every single election the America First candidate across the board. And so you're seeing this Tuesday, we got South Carolina. Next Tuesday, we got the Georgia 11th runoff. The following Tuesday after that is the runoff in South Carolina. This is the level of granular understanding we have to dig into, so that we don't need 50, 60, 100 senators to be perfect. Imagine if one member of the Senate, like a Kerry Lake or Mark Lynch, comes in there. The entire institution's culture changes like that, because they have a voice that doesn't bend a knee, and it forces those weak, toxic, feckless, stone-cold coward, mirror image Mike Pence Republicans to start to come over to our side. All we need is one in the Senate, one in the House. Look at what Thomas Massie has been able to do. So all it requires is one. So if we can get just one win out of the 435 in the House, one in the 100, we're in a such better position.
1: I agree.
0: And notice, behind that one,
1: as Roger Stone said a year ago, the tiny Republican majority made it stronger for the America First group, because we could force our agenda, which we did. And then Israel just targeted those few people, but we're about to get a bunch more in. The fight has just begun. Nick Swerdler on the ground reporting dozens of cops are pushing back Carmelo supporters as we await the verdict to be read. Getting tense now, any minute now. We'll come back.
0: You're coming to D.C. on June 14th, right?
1: We'll see. Yeah, I'm thinking about it. I got a lot going on here, but I'm thinking about it. I want to go up there. We'll be, if Trump comes out with a PDH Israeli takeover, I won't. We'll be right back. Stay with us.
2: When Barack Obama's birth certificate came out, and I went to the government website, I downloaded the birth certificate, I put it into Adobe Photoshop, I separated the layers, and I thought, this is crazy. They released a fake birth certificate. I didn't need somebody to tell me that. I didn't need, you know, I didn't read somebody say that and just believe it on trust of them. I did it myself. I saw it with my own eyes. I did it with my own hands. And then I tell my friend, he's like, you know, that's racist, right? I'm like, what? No, I just did it. And they're like, you know, it's like a racist conspiracy theory, right? And you're like, what? What is going on? So if you've experienced that, the reason is some people do not have the chemical balance to handle things like that. You need a lot of testosterone to handle things like that. You need to have your mind not warped and distorted by the dopamine.
3: Louisiana Radio Network, I'm Andrew Greenstein. The OMV continues experiencing network outages. It started Sunday when the Office of Technology Services started replacing a legacy piece of hardware. Thomas Mulay with the OTS says during the migration, some are experiencing connectivity issues.
4: Either individual users or individual offices or individual programs are having problems connecting to the new system.
3: Mulay says the switch is the equivalent of a 1992 Honda Civic to a 2026 McLaren 750. Could State Representative Gabe Ferment have his sights set on something bigger like the U.S. House of Representatives? The Republican from Pollock says several people have reached out to him over the past couple of weeks asking him if he'd be interested in running for the open seat in the 5th District.
5: Of course, serving as state rep has been a great honor for me and certainly intend to run for re-election next year, but I've got deep roots in the 5th Congressional District, and it is an intriguing opportunity.
3: Lauren.
6: A man's word should still mean something. Honesty matters. Character matters. So when John Fleming was hauled into court twice in 2 months for running untruthful ads filled with lies and twice forced to take down the lies, that tells you everything about who Fleming really is. Fleming's lies couldn't hold up before a judge, and his lies shouldn't hold up with you. Fleming hasn't just been lying in his ads. He's been lying to cover up his liberal record. Fact. In Congress, Fleming voted against Republican border security funding. Fact. Fleming gave your tax dollars to Barack Obama to protect sanctuary cities and block the deportation of illegals. Fact. Fleming lied about his job with President Trump. Lie after lie after lie. John Fleming is a fraud who cannot be trusted. Visit FlemingIsAFraud.com. Accountability Project paid for and is responsible for this advertising. Not authorized by any candidate or candidate's committee. AccountabilityProject.LA.
3: Meta announces the launch of America's Workforce Academy. It's a nationwide AI infrastructure jobs training program with a pilot academy in Baton Rouge. Meta Director of U.S. Policy Diana Duca says participants will receive guaranteed job placement upon graduation from the 4 to 5 week program.
7: Education is critical. Training is critical. But you need a place to practice those skills. You need a place to do those skills, and you need a job to be able to do so.
3: The Louisiana America 250 Commission is hosting a free 4th of July concert in downtown Baton Rouge. Lieutenant Governor Billy Nungesser says the celebration will highlight the great talent that comes out of the Bayou State.
8: There's going to be some new culture, traditions represented there as well. So it's going to be a great day to just get out and enjoy all Louisiana has to offer.
3: The concert will feature performances from local stars Amanda Shaw, Rockin' Doopsie Jr., John Schneider, and Wayne Toops. 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
11: Paul Revere rode through the night to spread the word. 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
1: They're back in the courtroom reading the verdict right now. And Carmelo Anthony, his official story fell apart with all the witnesses because it's a black guy killing a white guy. It's a minority of black people, but they're out there brainwashed, you know, saying it's all racist or whatever. This is totally insane. And who knows what's about to happen up in Dallas. It's a suburb north of there, Frisco. Guilty of murder. It just came out. Let's go ahead and go to this live feed. Go to it. Yeah, let's pump the audio in real quick, guys.
12: Get this information momentarily, and if we could keep that camera up on the outside there, because it'll just be a matter of seconds before this crowd reacts.
1: Wow.
12: There's a live look outside the courthouse as people have gathered.
1: Guilty of murder.
12: Again, if you're just joining us, Carmelo Anthony has been found guilty of murder, the top charge in this case, after just 3 hours of deliberation. Sonny, besides wow, which a lot of us are feeling, thoughts?
13: I was not expecting the top charge. I really was thinking that they would see manslaughter, still guilty, but manslaughter, different sentencing for guilty of murder. So, you know, that's heavy.
1: Wow.
13: And I hope everyone just does not seem like everyone's going to be calm. It seems like we're going to have a problem there.
14: This is dumb.
12: You can see the.
14: This is dumb.
1: Listen to the leftist reporters all shocked.
14: This is just dumb. This is stupid. I can't believe that this jury came back in 3 hours with guilty. I'm totally stunned. On top of that, this judge as well, not letting cameras in the courtroom. I mean, good job. Good job, Your Honor. Really, really, really good job.
1: The monster who brutally murdered Ukrainian immigrant Arina Zaruska in cold blood found not competent. Been arrested 40 times for violence. Here, let's go back to the feed.
14: Believes that this kid is being railroaded. And look at what happened. Your jury came back within 3 hours for a guilty verdict for a kid who used a 4-inch knife one time, didn't use it multiple times. Was it wrong? Yes. But was it murder, like, beyond a reasonable doubt? No. And was it
1: notice the corporate media, court TV, can't go to the live feed. Because I guarantee you there's so much kill the cracker stuff being screamed. The Nick's order is getting footage. So Brown Morello will have that for you.
12: Carmelo's side of the courtroom, and they're going into the penalty phase immediately. So this, no one is leaving the courtroom. They're going to now go into the penalty phase. There's a huge, you know.
1: And look at all these white liberals acting shocked. I mean, he went and stabbed somebody to death. We can't believe he's convicted. Oh, my God. Hitler's taking over.
12: The sentencing.
1: The white guy didn't say convict him.
12: A lot of states, you could. You're found guilty of murder, you're going away. Sometimes for life,
1: doesn't run
12: at least 25 to life before you're out. Texas is different. The range of sentencing here is 5 years to life in prison. So the decision-making now, and we'll wait till Cody updates us whether the jury's going to stay and do the sentencing or if it'll be the judge. Boy, if I'm the defense, I'm getting that jury as far away from this courthouse as possible.
14: Yeah. Yeah, 100%, 1,000%. I'm not letting this jury touch. I mean, I'm questioning the jury and asking them, how did you reach your verdict? How did you reach it so quickly? What happened? It was a 4-inch knife. He used it one time. He was pushed. I'm not saying that it was right, but what are you doing? How did you get this verdict? I'd want to know. My whole identity as a defense attorney would be in question, right? I'm questioning my identity right now, and I have nothing to do with this case. How could you come back like that? I would be enraged. I'm enraged right now. This is very upsetting. And then on top of it, to compound it, this dumb judge didn't allow cameras in the courtroom. What was your wisdom? What were you thinking? How are you put on a robe? Are you that much of an imbecile that you won't let cameras in the courtroom in a case like this? This is not a rape case. This is something different. This is something that's clearly the whole community is enraged. And you knew that before the trial started. So, I mean, this is very upsetting.
15: You can see the reaction. The crowd outside, of course, has received the news that Carmelo Anthony has been found guilty of the
1: top charge. Listen to these leftists just whining and crying. All these witnesses, he comes in and starts threatening everybody and doing all this and getting people's faces and told to leave dozens of times and then stabs the guy to death.
15: We're supporting.
1: And he said, oh, he assaulted him, which wasn't true.
15: Just leave.
1: I mean,
15: to be honest,
1: if a white guy get convicted of the same thing, I'd say fine.
15: Guilty. There is no need for Mr. Starr.
1: They kill us with poison shots, it's okay.
15: Standing there with
1: they kill us with GMOs, okay.
15: Moronic, intimidating.
1: Notice corporate media will not show what the people are saying because it's so unhinged.
15: Cliche.
1: Why don't you show us what the crowd's saying? Poor TV. Guys, go to Fox. Flip over to Fox, and we'll go back to Ivan Ranklin here. I mean, look at this. Won't show you audio of what's being said here. Let's go back to the audio. I bet they're just talking over it.
15: It's been a while, Kimberly.
1: Yeah, look at this.
15: To see you.
1: What's
15: your reaction here?
16: If I'm the defense attorney, I'm already.
1: Oh, you won't show us what the crowd's saying? Oh, why won't you let us see?
16: I want to know one by one. Is this your verdict? I already have my Batson challenge enumeration error, my appellate brief. I'm already moving to, I'm pivoting right now. And I'm also trying to get some mitigation witnesses ready. He's a good.
1: And listen to the leftist reporters. Oh, I'm outraged. Oh,
16: he admitted it.
1: Trying to stir stuff up.
16: Stop them. You have to pivot as a defense attorney. You move on to the next phase. The verdict is in.
15: Yeah. Cody Thomas saying that there's lots of crying in the courtroom as everybody absorbs this on Carmelo's side. Also, on the Metcalf side, tears. And again, they're going straight into the penalty phase. And Judge Bando, the jury makeup, there was a bat.
1: There'll be a fight going on, but they won't show you. This corporate media.
15: After the state used their strikes to get rid of the only three African Americans that were potential jurors, and they said this is because they worked for the school district, or a school district, and that's the reason they cut them out. Looking forward, is that reason enough in your estimation?
16: It may not be reason enough, but it's a substantial possible enumeration error that I would definitely raise. That would be number one. That initially on the forefront of this, that my client was not afforded a jury of his peers. The state arbitrarily struck them as jurors based on their race, and not because you can be an educator and be reasonable. That doesn't automatically eliminate you from being a juror on this panel. Teachers punish, discipline, rehabilitate, and actually would be better jurors because they're used to dealing with these scenarios with children fighting, having difficulties. And that's exactly who you would want.
1: All right, we'll continue to track this as it unfolds. Ivan Ranklin, this is a perfect microcosm of divide and conquer. That the media makes it all about black on white, makes it the biggest issue in the world. Meanwhile, we're facing the potential end of the country, global depression, total war. Ivan Ranklin.
0: Yeah, you notice that if you look at my body of work on all the podcasts that I've been on, I don't really comment on the cultural component of this other than when you're doing physiological damage to somebody, such as child mutilation or self-mutilation. All these other fabricated differences that we have, you know, what kind of, how many hair follicles one human has versus how many I have, how many, right, bald versus not, or whether or not you have blue eyes or brown eyes. To me, that's really inconsequential. That's an argument that's for somebody else to make. I'm not going to get involved in that. That's just me.
1: Well, you heard the media. Oh, I'm outraged. I'm outraged. Trying to stir up as much trouble as they can.
0: Right. My focus is to, you know, peacefully, patriotically apply maximum pressure to those that commit criminal actions. And it would be nice to see if, you know, if the verdict has come out with a guilty for murder, it would be nice to see also a guilty verdict to, I don't know, Anthony Fauci. Or a guilty verdict of treason against James Comey or John Brennan or the rest of the deep state. And we have yet to see that. Instead, this White House still is focusing its efforts on going after Israel's threats and enemies rather than our domestic enemies that are destroying many more Americans than any threat coming from any overseas threat.
1: Well, the war room's coming up. It'll have all the latest of what's really going on there on the ground. We're trying to get some feeds on the ground in our corporate media. They won't show the audio. They won't play the audio so we can understand what's happening there. But just big picture here, give us an analysis of where the American Republic is, the different geopolitical players. We've got about 14 minutes left. Ivan Ranklin, former Special Operations Lieutenant Colonel Green Beret, former Defense Intelligence Agency, with all that's happening. Give us your report on the state of the Republic. And the War Room's coming up right out of the studio with all the latest on everything. Ivan Reichlin.
0: Yeah, let me do this at the big, big picture level. I want to go into how I have positive bias, and I'm going to explain why I have positive bias. Remember back in, just real quick, going back five, six years ago, in February 2021, every single one of us that's listening and watching this were enemies of the most powerful government, illegitimate albeit, in the world. That's the Biden criminal syndicate. Since then, we've moved from being placed in jail, silenced, censored, to now we're in a position where particularly this show is the leading news program on the planet on the biggest platform known as X in the world, okay? So our First Amendment is totally back. We're still obviously losing politically in some races, but we actually secured our initial wins. And I think in this primary, like, our responsibility, everybody listening in, is to get as smart as possible and to get as actively engaged as possible to influence this primary cycle so that we can start to purge members of Congress, governors, lieutenant governors, attorneys general, senators, etc., so that we have actual representation that can force policies in our favor by making our government much more limited. And I would say that big picture moving forward, from now through September 15th, last state that has primaries is Delaware. So on September 16th, that's when, unfortunately, whatever happens, however many seats are bought off by the Israel Firsters, unfortunately, I have to say this, I'm going to have to, you know, pinch my nose and on September 16th say, all right, I'm going to keep those America Second crowd in place in order to defeat the America Sixth through America Trillionth Democrats and then still continue to apply pressure and influence in person, digitally, physically, phone, email, in person, etc., those America Seconders so that they are more closely aligned with at least getting them to America tied for first. So right now the big fight is to get the America Firsters in after September 15th. Then we have to lock arms and try to get those America Seconders to be at least tied for America First, kind of like what we had for the first three, 4 months of this administration when we had Charlie Kirk and we had Elon Musk on our side to be able to balance out the Miriam Adelsons, the Susie Wiles, the Jared Kushner influence into this White House. That's kind of my big picture assessment of how we can improve where we are currently at and being realistic about it.
1: Who does Susie Wiles really work for?
0: Well, she is the, if you look at, this is how I look at it, Alex. She has worked for Rick Scott. She has worked for Ron DeSantis. She has worked for President Trump on the campaign. So in that body of experience, along with Ballard Partners and Mercury PR, she has a massive network from birth at her time being a daughter of Pat Summerall. Of a kind of generational network that she's been able to build with the donor class that supersedes kind of any president. So in order for anything to get to a president, it has to somewhat go through Susie. And if she's the one, the liaison between politicians, the ones that I listed, whether it's a president, a senator, or a governor, and the donor class, particularly in Florida and other foreign interests, right? She's kind of the liaison conduit, center of gravity of power politically that needs to be identified. And if there's a problem that emanates from the donor class, the person to, I guess, counter that down donor class, you have to enlist Susie Wiles or remove her to be able to reject and push back against donor class interests, because she's the one that is the gatekeeper between the donor class and the politicians. And so that's why she's accumulated this much power and influence and foreign policy and domestic policy influence because of her position as a chief of staff and her position as the liaison between Republican politicians and that big donor class. In addition to the big donor class, as the campaign manager, campaign co-chair, you also have probably all the dirt that can be had on any political campaign that you've been on, if there is any, as well as access to that small dollar donor class and influence. Couple that with the former campaign manager, Brad Parscale, of President Trump during the 2020 campaign, who is a known Israeli agent, foreign agent, you have this ecosystem set up that essentially binds some of the decision-making of the White House, particularly President Trump and his family, in order to be in line with that ecosystem's interests for a kind of a pay-for-play money-making scheme. And it's the only thing I think at this point that slows that down, that corruption, that pay-for-play foreign influence, is for President Trump on his own right to look back to Butler and say, you know what, they almost killed me in Butler. Maybe my destiny and my purpose in life ordained by God was to really double down and go against the deep state and call it out. And I see glimmers of hope and indications that maybe he is in that position where he's determining what he wants his legacy to be. Does he want to be known in his last few years as president, right, in his twilight years, as, I don't know, can I use strong language right now, or are we on
1: radio? Any language you want, buddy, you can lay it out.
0: So I'm going to say it this way. Does Donald Trump want to be known as a little bitch cuck in the corner for foreign interests, or does he want to be remembered and his family remembered as the strong alpha male, similar to what he's going to present on Sunday, June 14th, as an alpha male dog patriot American fighting for Americans and American citizens against all enemies, foreign and particularly domestic? I want my president to be remembered as the latter, a strong alpha dog man that protects his family, his children, his grandchildren, and his entire country's citizens. I pray that that happens.
1: And what you're saying is absolutely central, and it's what the globalists hate. We're pissed at Trump, but we're still trying to put pressure on him, and we do. A lot of times we get corrections. They say, oh, you're still with Trump because we're engaging him. That is the most mindless lie, but I see it everywhere, that we need to, you know, tell Darth Vader to throw Emperor Palpatine down the reactor shaft. We need to do as much as we can to get Trump to correct.
0: Because
1: if we stand by and don't resist what he's doing, we're aiding and abetting those forces that are in there. We're acting like we don't have any power, and we do have power.
0: I can't top the analogy that you used with Star Wars. You got the dark force, right, teetering, the Darth Vader, and the greater evil is the Palpatine. And so once that happens, then he can kind of lift. It's that weight off his chest. I mean, once he makes that decision that, you know what, I'm done with being manipulated by my inner circle, by foreign interests and influence, because at the end of the day, it comes down to his legacy. And I think maybe that's going to be the...
1: And you were just saying legacy. The legacy is his future. He finally makes the right decision at the end and grabs victory from the jaws of defeat for his legacy, for the future.
0: Exactly. And it benefits him. It benefits us. It benefits all of us. It just requires courage, and he's going to have to reject the likes of Mark Levin and Lindsey Graham.
1: Trump has to politically, nonviolently, but metaphysically take Mark Levin and Ben Shapiro and Adelson and Netanyahu and just pick them up
0: and even his son-in-law, Jared Kushner.
1: Mm-hmm.
0: He needs to reconsider what they've been advising him of.
1: Well, notice they kept Kushner hidden for a while, and now he's right back.
0: Yeah. He's not in the administration, they tell us, right? Meanwhile, he's in every single peace deal that results in a war. Huh. How peaceful and successful is that, Jared? I would love for him to come on this show and for you to have some questions. And if he does, I would be happy to come in studio as well and have a conversation with him so that he can explain himself. Going all the way back to why was good old BB staying at your place in New York back decades ago? Why were you involved in the COVID as a shadow governor? What was your role there? How much money your friends and you made off of that?
1: And here's AIPAC killing America and killing our future. That's Palpatine just enjoying himself. And here's Trump going along with it. He needs to do it. Darth Vader did. Go ahead.
0: Yeah, absolutely. So right now, I in one camp, I think you have, to use this analogy to Star Wars, I think in one camp, whispering in Darth Vader's ear or President Trump's ear is Mary Madison, Jared Kushner, Bibi Netanyahu, and Bibi's being advised by Lindsey Graham every 2 weeks, whispering sweet thoughts of manipulation into of what he needs to do to influence Donald Trump. And the reason why Lindsey Graham knows how to do that is because he spends a lot of time, quote unquote, golfing with President Trump. Because Lindsey doesn't have any responsibilities other than going to Ukraine, going and hanging out with Zelensky, going to Israel and hanging out with Bibi Netanyahu, and golfing with President Trump. Since Lindsey doesn't have children, grandchildren, doesn't have a spouse, doesn't have anything except for maybe a bubble wand. And then on the other side, you have Americans that, you know what? We don't want power. I don't want power. I just want to take away tyrannical power from my government. And if it comes in the form of sending trillions of dollars to fight other countries' wars, that's a problem. That's a red line for people like me that, I mean, I could be retired and just relax my whole life with my kids. But it's unacceptable to see this happening without saying anything. It's just irresponsible for a grown man such as myself to watch this occur to my country and not say anything. That's why I respect you in this show. And that's why I come on as much as you allow me to, because patriots like you, Alex, have earned my time and attention, because I could be choosing my time anywhere, right? But again, I'm nobody, but I choose to only platform myself on shows that have stood up against the tyranny, and you happen to have done it for...
1: Well, I appreciate you. Well, we're all in. We've been proven right. I mean, I'm blessed to be in this fight. I'm blessed to be here and blessed talking to you and blessed the crew. We'll cover
0: Alex Jones is always right, right?
1: Most of the time. Well, they misrepresent, too. Like, they say, what about Sandy Hook? I just covered people questioning Sandy Hook. They made up this whole thing to raise money.
0: You asked the question about Sandy Hook. They didn't like the question, so then they manipulated it in order to...
1: I'm asking whether this helicopter shootdown was a false flag. I don't know if it was. Very, very weird timing, though.
0: Yeah. Absolutely. You call it out, I mean, left and right. Up, down, left. Remember the Nintendo? Up, down, left, right, BA, select, start.
1: But now you and I just peed on the helicopter. Yeah, it's like, he peed on Graves. Really wasn't that.
0: So hold up. I got to hold you to this, Alex. Come on. You don't travel a lot. Why don't you come out for the UFC event? I mean, this is, you know everybody.
1: I don't mind traveling.
0: Rogan's probably going to be there.
1: I don't mind
0: You're
1: traveling.
0: Be there.
1: Let me finish. I don't have a bunch of money. I don't even have money. And I'll go without security. Everybody's like, what are you doing? So it becomes a whole issue.
0: I got security. Here's the deal. I will cover security. I got a place to stay for you and your crew on me. You just come out.
1: I'm already considering. I don't need to be pushed. I mean, because I want to, you know.
0: I'm not pushing. If I push, you'll say no. I'm just trying to.
1: I'm strongly considering it. The problem is I'm trying to hold down the fort here and build a new studio on the network, but I'm very close to going. It'll be a circus if I go. I'm thinking about it. Thanks, Ivan Ranglin.
0: That's why you need to go.
1: Love you, brother. It'll be a circle.
0: Everybody request Alex Jones go to the UFC fight. Have him inviting
1: I'm going to be banned from the fight, so I'm not cool enough. Hey, I love you. We'll talk to you soon. Thank you, Ivan Ranglin. Great job. People, be sure and follow him on X. Ranglin. Rob Dew's coming in here. I think he's the guy doing it. Harrison's taking a few days off with family. And my son Rex is going to be hosting some. And I'm going to host some in the War Room this week and next week. Okay? You haven't got enough of me. In fact, I could just come to 3 hours of calls. Everybody would love that. But the War Room is coming up with Rob Dube. Great job of the crew putting up with me. We'll continue to follow the situation in Frisco up north of Dallas and more as the War Room begins. Be sure to find the feeds for the War Room with Harrison Smith, the co-host, Rob Dube. And that is 3 to 6 p.m. Central, 4 to 7 p.m. Eastern. At rumble.com/The Alex Jones Show Live. 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I was eating a jalapeno when he was talking, but down the wrong way. Ain't a lot of jalapenos.
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18: Dr. Bigley, what does methylene blue do?
17: Great question, Billy. It has to do with your mitochondria, the powerhouse of your cells. Let's bring out the mitochondria now!
1: Right.
17: Right. As I was saying, Methylene Blue supercharges your mitochondria, which does wonders for your mental clarity, stamina, and overall pep. Just look at him go!
18: Gee, Dr. Bigley, he must have drank a lot of Methylene Blue. He was bouncing off the walls.
17: Right you are, Billy. He sure drank a lot. Let's continue, shall we?
19: Billy, did you know that Methylene Blue can cure communism?
18: No, sir. Can I see?
19: Why, certainly, Billy. Take a look over there.
17: Behold, Ivan, a Ruski doggedly determined to undermine our way of life. Careful, Billy. He bites. Oh, look, vodka, potato hooch. Watch, the communism is...
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22: News Hour from Town Hall. I'm Rex Thomason. President Trump says an Iran peace deal is close at hand, could be signed in 2 or 3 days. The president's on the crash of a U.S. Army Apache attack helicopter near the Strait of Hormuz.
23: The pilots are fine, yeah. Nobody injured. We are going to issue a report tomorrow, but the pilots are fine.
22: If you bought a house last month, you had a lot of company. Home sales surged to the fastest pace of the year, despite higher mortgage rates and prices. The Department of War tightens the screws on communist China.
24: The Pentagon has added several prominent Chinese businesses to its list of Chinese military companies. The list includes tech giant Alibaba, electric car maker BYD, and search engine Baidu. The move prevents them from securing U.S. defense contracts. The list, updated Monday, now sanctions well-known non-state-owned Chinese companies that are not traditionally considered to be in the defense sector. This year's list includes 188 entities, up from about 130 last year. Keith Peters reporting.
22: Three more cases of New World screwworm have turned up, including one outside Texas and New Mexico. Still, Ag Secretary Brooke Rollins says the nation's food supply couldn't be safer.
25: These developments obviously represent a serious threat to our livestock and wildlife, but they haven't caught us off guard. We have been tracking this pest for a long time, and we have fought before, and we will do so again.
22: In Maine and South Carolina, Nevada and North Dakota, voters trooping to the polls today. It's primary election day. Maine's high-stakes U.S. Senate race has generated plenty of interest all around the country. On Wall Street this morning, stocks are mixed. The Dow is up 151 points, but the NASDAQ is down 176, and the S&P is off 16 points. More on townhall.com.
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22: At least 100 people have died from Ebola less than a month after authorities declared an outbreak of the disease in eastern Congo. Attacks on health workers from angry residents, skepticism among some locals, and armed conflict in hotspots continue to challenge efforts to stop the spread. Of the 550 cases of the disease confirmed as of Sunday, there have been 101 deaths, 19 recoveries, according to the latest situation report. Rescuers are searching ruined buildings in the southern Philippines to ensure that no one is still trapped. A couple of days after the strongest earthquake to hit the country in 50 years killed at least 37 people and displaced more than 32,000. Only four people are considered missing on official records in the southern provinces near where the 7.8 magnitude quake struck. However, Office of Civil Defense officials acknowledge several collapsed and damaged buildings have yet to be thoroughly searched. Townhall.com. It's increasingly expensive to keep all those planes in the air, and it's having an impact on travelers.
2: U.S. Airlines spent $6.5 billion on jet fuel in April. That's up 78% over this time last year, according to new government data. A major industry trade group, the International Air Transport Association, is warning that higher fuel prices could cut 2026 global profits in half. The association's director general, Willie Walsh, says airfares are rising, but airlines are still absorbing part of the hike in their bottom lines. In an effort to contain costs, airlines around the world are raising airfares and fees, cutting perks, canceling flights, and trimming schedules. Last week, American Airlines announced they are temporarily suspending some routes this summer. I'm Jennifer King.
22: OpenAI has filed the paperwork to potentially become a publicly traded company. OpenAI says it has not decided on timing at this point, as there are some advantages to remaining private instead of having an IPO. More on these stories, townhall.com.
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4: 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Bill Martinez live.
5: Hey, good morning. 6 minutes after the top of the hour, Bill Martinez here, along with Christian Briggs. He's back with us. Christian, good to have you with us. How are you?
6: Good. Thanks for having me.
5: Hey, lot going on still, you know, with Iran. The Dems are losing their mind. You know, I'm a little concerned because it seems like the Republicans are losing a little bit of the vision themselves. You know, the thing is about war is, as they say, the opponent also has a say in what's happening, right?
6: They always do.
5: Yeah. And so, and here it is. I mean, it's not just necessarily a slam dunk, although, you know, it looks very favorable. You know, I've been talking with several people. I just got back from a wreath laying ceremony, so there were lots of vets there. And mixed opinion, but I would say the general consensus is they're a little antsy. They think that Trump should have pulled the trigger by now, that it is given, you know, the opposition, and by the opposition, I don't mean just Iran. I'm talking the Democrats, the mainstream media, to reconstitute themselves and to, you know, kind of drag out this controversy. If Trump had already put this to bed, then they'd have little to say, don't you think?
6: Yeah. So, for example, the consequences of the conflict has been that Iran did prove that they were a much stronger adversary than first thought, okay? When we went to Venezuela, it was a five-day, almost kind of like a semi-vacation for some of the men and women down there serving, and they did get Maduro and everything was good. 5-6 days later, you know, okay, well, we've got that. Iran had the support and backing directly by China, North Korea, Russia, and a few Middle Eastern allies. It was a whole different quagmire than what Venezuela even looked at. In fact, my sources have said that when Trump looked at Iran, looked at what the timeline would be and any of the material consequences, especially in the disruption of oil prices.
1: Right.
6: Determination was it was a 10 to 14 day conflict. Oil should not get above $85 a barrel, but Iran was way prepared. They had that straight mind. They had a good foothold on it. So Trump had to do this deal now, because if you look at what's going to happen the first week of June, most of Europe runs out of oil.
1: Right. Exactly. Yeah. Well, and then what's the economic situation for Iran? I mean, we've been told, you know, inflation through the roof. They're having a hard time paying their bills, but they're holding on to the Strait of Hormuz like that monkey with his hand in the nut, you know, on a nut in a jar, right?
6: Yeah.
1: Because they can't let that go.
6: No, they had a foothold on that. They had a lot more allies. But the mainstream media does not want to talk about is really how strong China is, and
1: yes,
6: North Korea and Russia, the BRICS nation. You know, we're trying to break the BRICS up somehow by weakening the foothold. This unified front of the BRICS nation, which numbers about 21 members and partners, Iran is a strong partner and member of that, of the nation of, we call it the nation of BRICS now. So when you look at the BRICS nation as a whole, it's 60% of the world's GDP. It's about 80% of the world's population when you take China, India, which obviously have one of the two largest number of humans and people within a country. So what's happening is we had to realize that the economics aren't making sense anymore. That we've got to get Iran back on some type of a level playing field. They're going to get it. They're going to get it because they have a unified front that goes far beyond the borders of Iran. And oil at $100 a barrel. Let me tell you this, Bill. When you look at 22, when oil was about 110, gas was about 420, 415 a gallon. We're looking at about the same right now with oil a little bit less because we've got additional costs. Think about this.
1: Right.
6: We got additional costs in the refinery. Just in the last 3 and 4 years, we've had about a 20, 30% increase in labor costs, refining costs, transportation, distribution. So oil could be up $200 a barrel. We would probably have about $10 a gallon of gas. And you know that could have happened if we had not shut this down?
1: Right. And how much has California hurt us by shutting down their refineries, Christian?
6: They've devastated the markets. Those are the Democrats who push. And I like to think that there's always that 5 or 10% of a party who's somewhat sane. You know, we've got our own people on the right. There's Republicans that are a little crazy sometimes. Democrats have 80% of the Democrats that are right now, are pushing for zero oil, zero gas, zero nuclear, zero coal, zero hydrogen. Those are the only sustainable forms of energy. When they shut down those refineries, what they did was they shut them down directly. They indirectly increased the components of refining oil into gasoline and made it horrifically too expensive.
1: Mm-hmm.
6: They put so many environmental policies on these refineries. They're like, we can't do it. So
1: right.
6: They destroyed, and I would say that's probably added about $1 per gallon to $2 per gallon minimum in the cost of gallon of gas for California residents. And it spilled over to the east. Four states are dependent on California energy policies, and refinery gas refinery and things like that are part of it. Those states do buy gas from California.
1: Right. What do you make of the UAE stepping out of stepping out of their agreement and saying, hey, we're going on it with our own. Who needs OPEC?
6: Yeah, that's a big deal. Here's what's happening. We're globalizing things. What used to be, and the UAE is a BRICS member, so you got to be careful about that.
1: Right.
6: That step out of OPEC was really more, people think that's more pro-America. We may find out that it may be more pro-China in 5 years than what people think, because now they have the ability to be more flexible in the way of which they pursue oil pricing or oil distribution, oil sales, even bringing in production partners. UAE is very rich in oil. It's one of the Abu Dhabi is one of the most, outside Saudi Arabia, of course, it probably has one of the best reserves. Iran has good reserves. Iraq has good reserves. But the UAE, which is a coalition of about 7 countries, has a huge reserve, but they also have a lot of political influence. And I'll tell you something else. The guy that runs Abu Dhabi, which is a really big part of the UAE, kind of runs the whole thing. This guy's a baller, Bill. He's loaded. I mean, he's got about $1 trillion net worth. This guy's no joke. So he wields a lot of influence. And I've known this from people talking in the past, and things may change, but he was more pro-China than he was pro-America under the Biden administration.
5: Right. Well, the deal is they look at the impact of petrodollars, and petrodollars is weakened, right? I mean, it's vulnerable. That's why, you know, you've got this consortium, this nation of BRICS, as you said. Mm-hmm. This is what spurred them on, right?
6: Correct. And what Trump's trying to do is go back to the gold standard. When about 4 or 5 years ago, when I was bringing a lot of information to then members of Congress during the Biden administration, I said, look, we've got to get back to a gold standard. We have got to get back to a point where the petrodollar is now number one. But of course, in late 24, the contract with America under the Kissinger agreement of 74, the petrodollar agreement, it expired. And so China's been buying gold to offset the decline in paper currencies around the world, specifically the dollar. And they were very clever. By buying more and more gold, it brought more and more value by the very nature of the increasing of price of gold to support their initiative, which was to globalize and get the yuan, the Chinese currency, as the world's number one used currency. And when we lost the petrodollar bill, China put such a foothold. I mean, they had so much influence in the Middle East, and they still do. You know, there's an old saying is, underestimate your enemy, and you've lost the war. You've lost every battle, which will ultimately lead to the war. We've underestimated China's ability to regroup under some of the most challenging environments when we sanction things or we do things. They are continuously able to pivot. Have you noticed that? Their economy has not collapsed like 08. Their economy did not collapse like 2000. Their economy did not collapse during COVID. Have you noticed this? They are so resilient because they prepare with a plan A through a plan E to a plan Z, and they look at plans over 20-year periods, not 20 months.
5: Got to go to a quick break. We got more from Christian on the other side. Stay with us.
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2: Welcome back. Bill Martinez here along with Christian Briggs, the CEO of Hart Asset Management, host of On the Record, America Out Loud. Sticking with China, if we would, for just a bit. You know, some reports are coming in, and it's good to hear your perspective on it because it gives some balance, that Iran, you know, with what happened and how they were so devastated militarily, relying on a lot of China products and Russian for that matter. And then, you know, people tried to discount them. But the difference between China and America, as you said a key word, pivot. They can pivot on a moment's notice. America, my goodness, we got to have meetings for meetings. Congressmen have to get it in. They got to figure out how much of the vig they're going to get on any decision they make before they make a decision, right?
3: Yeah, so here's how it works. Okay, I'm gonna take a play. I'm gonna take a page out of Bernie Sanders' playbook. I'm not a fan of Bernie Sanders. I am a fan of how thoroughly consistent he is the last 40 years on communism.
2: Right.
3: I will say he's a true believer. Like, this guy believes communism is the road to utopia. However, Bernie's right about two things. Billionaires run the United States. Politicians are simply appointed. We like to think we elect these politicians, Democrats, Republicans, but at the end of the day, look at what's happening with the Biden administration. They literally scammed an entire, Obama helped to create an environment where they could scam a guy who's a walking brain donor, literally a walking brain donor, into the White House and then run the White House. And by proliferating the United States Bank through the USAID, it shows you the level of corruption is enormously higher than any estimate. China doesn't play that. You cannot do it like that. They don't let billionaires in China influence the political arena. They don't do that. They can pivot on a moment's notice. Here, let me give you an example. One of the best examples I can give your listeners and viewers. And if you look at President Trump's first term, he wanted to build, let's just say, 40 naval ships. We're going to use 40.
2: Right.
3: Biden killed that deal. First, it took 2 years to organize the amount of people and then the understanding of what these ships were going to do, who was going to build them, and how long it was going to take. It was going to take about 8 to 10 years to build these ships after the construction started. Biden came in on the first day and killed that ship deal. Killed it. We needed those naval ships. Why? Because for every one ship we build, China builds 100 naval ships. Because during the process of building, they can actually pivot and either restart, but not on the existing ones. They'll just start new ships that are more advanced, but they're going to still make the old ships because they're going to be good enough to do what they need to do in the time they need to do them. And if there's new ships that have more advanced equipment, or whether it's weapons, or whether it's the military spots, see, there's things on those ships that are kind of classified, but they have a way. They're almost like drones. I don't know if you know, but drone ships are now becoming the new thing.
2: Yes, right, exactly. Okay,
3: right. Well, China
2: and they're finding a way. Not only that, but they're finding ways now to have one operator operating 10 drones.
3: Yes.
2: It's like, is that awesome?
3: Yes. And China's leading in this capacity. Okay. And so we've known this, but we are so down. You said it great earlier. We've got to have meetings to have meetings to have meetings to have meetings to get Congress on board. By the time we do all that crap, China's already built 20,000 of those drones.

0: money coming into China. It's their money, it's their cars, their brand. So they're taking a playbook that we created, which is innovation, creation, and they've copied it by using our own technology that we make over there, that we try to make it cheaper, sell it to those consumers, sell it for less expensive to consumers around the world, which was the worst thing we could have done. We handed them Tesla. We handed them Boeing. We handed them SpaceX. We didn't do it in a way in which to just give it to them willfully. They took it. They scammed us here by hacking, or they scammed us there by talking as partners. They never were a partner. They're a thief, and they do predatory selling, predatory currency manipulation, and that's how they've been able to pivot so quick, is the government doesn't allow certain lobbyists. They don't have lobbyists. They don't have billionaires telling them what to do. They know what to do, Bill.
1: Yeah, no, you're exactly right, and this is what's putting us, you know, behind the eight ball, so to speak. And here Trump is yelling from this, you know, from the rafters, going, "We got to move this along." Even with munitions development, I mean, the pressure's on them now. They're going, "Oh, it's going to take us 3 to 5 years." No, well, how about 3 to 5 months?
0: Yeah, China will do it in days. They literally can make a decision on a Monday, execute on a Friday. See, Trump is begging people, listen to me closely. We have to move fast. There are people in Congress. Here's how it works. The members of Congress of any of the four-party, Libertarian, Independent, Republican, or Democrat, it doesn't matter. Everybody's got to get their piece. When a piece of legislation goes through, every House member, every senator, every lobbyist picks that piece of legislation through, not even knowing 99% of it. They only look at 1%. What's in it for the number one? Me.
1: What's the vig?
0: What's the vig? What do my constituents get? How much am I going to get out of that when I want to get reelected by my donors? Yeah. China's like, no, we don't have elected officials here. You can't manipulate. You can't bribe. You can't be corrupt. You can be corrupt on a little bit, but China really has put a kibosh on the corruption over there. I'll give them credit for that. So when we try to put legislation through for the benefit of America, you have all of these layers of self-interest that continue to quagmire, just almost solidify the gridlock of what Trump's trying to do. I don't even know how Trump has hair. I'd be like pulling it out by the day. God bless Trump.
1: Yeah.
0: He is doing his very best, because China has been an enemy of ours. There's no ally. There's no peace. There's no partnership. There's not even, I don't even think, a friendly, cordial greeting are much.
1: Well, when they tell you up front, hey, we want to kick your butt. We want to be ahead of you. We want to replace you.
0: We want to destroy you. I've been to China. I had offices over there in a software business I had. And so being in Shenzhen, Guangzhou, Shanghai, and Beijing, I met with high-ranking members of the government. I had to have their blessings in which to be able to partner with some of the software businesses that we were doing business there with. And I was at tables. I was looking at dinner tables where they said, and they told us, we are not your friend. We will break every contract that you do with us. We will try to cheat you out of every dollar we possibly can. If you are successful in extracting money from us, it's only because we had to have you as a partner. We needed what you offered. We were there to offer you guidance, but we were there to take the information, transfer that into our own model and our own products and services, and then to eliminate you.
1: Yes. They need you in the meantime. But it's a short-term relationship.
0: Always short-term.
1: Because once they figure they can replace you or reconfigure and capture your intellectual property, party's over. You know, no more dumplings for you.
0: No. And what's funny is I sat there, I looked at him, and I said, so you're telling me that you would literally steal from your own family? Absolutely. No question. It is our culture. We only respect fear of loss and strength of pushback. And so literally I said, okay, now I know what to do. And then they respected that, right? So there was a lot of pushback. There was a lot of renegotiations. And quite simply, you just have to turn your systems off to get them to pay you. And at the end of the day, that's how the culture is. So when Trump's telling people we have to move fast, that's no joke.
1: Yeah.
0: He's not joking. He's not trying to get some special interest deal cut so quickly that you can't read, like Nancy Pelosi when we did the Affordable Care Act or all these other things they try to push through. No, he's serious. He's saying, look, this is about the national security of the United States. We have to push this legislation through fast because China doesn't have to ask.
1: Yes.
0: Just do.
1: Right. Exactly. And as we know, when it comes to marketing and development and that, it's by seconds. And mm-hmm. and our government is running on a period of, you know, 5-year terms, 10-year terms. And you got to be kidding me. Mm-hmm. I mean, like you said, China can move so quick and pivot. They've been up there and back 20 times before, you know, it gets out of committee.
0: Yeah, they've had grandchildren before we've even had kids. So they're fast. They look at this. You know, at the end of the day, if our current culture...
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3: Thomas Mulay with the Office of Technology Services says they started replacing a legacy piece of hardware Sunday, and that's been causing connectivity issues.
4: They worked clear through the night Sunday, clear through yesterday, clear through last night, and so they're still working on it right now.
3: Some OMV branches have been forced to close, and some online services are also affected. Mulay says this does not appear to be malicious.
4: Obviously, we cannot say 100% certainty, so I'll say 99.99% certainty. This was not a cyber attack.
3: I'm Andrew Greenstein.
2: According to a report by the Louisiana Illuminator, state lawmakers have until June 23rd to decide if $168 million should be taken away from public school operations so that teachers do not receive a $2,000 pay cut. This is Governor Landry's plan to fund a teacher stipend, but it needs a two-thirds vote in both the House and Senate for it to happen. LRN.
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1: 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For more information on the show, you can go to BillMartinezLive.com. Well, Brazil's favorite pastime is coming to our American soil as the soccer's biggest tournament comes to the U.S. for the first time in 32 years. One Brazilian restaurant is bringing authentic matchday culture to the table. And here to tell us more about it from Fogo de Chão is the general manager herself, Natalia. Natalia, welcome to the show. Good to have you with us.
2: Thank you for having me, Bill.
1: Well, the first time since 94, world's biggest sporting event is coming to the American soil. And with that, of course, we get to enjoy the culinary benefits of all the cultures coming to the United States, especially Brazilian food, right?
2: That is correct, 100%.
1: Well, we know that with all things sporting, just as much as the sports is the gathering and the socialization and the culinary rituals that go with it, right?
2: Yes, of course. So as we may know, soccer is Brazil's heartbeat. There's no better way to get that heartbeat pumping when you're celebrating as a community. And that's what Fogo de Chão does ultimately at the end of the day. And that's what we're known for. As you see this beautiful spread right here, this is shared as a community amongst friends, family, and for celebrating.
1: Right. Well, you know, and the thing that's so special about Fogo de Chão is the atmosphere itself. Yes, great food. And I've had several experiences with Fogo de Chão in the past. And I got to tell you, it's unfair that I'm watching all this video because it's taking me back and my taste buds are running wild on me right now. I want you to know.
2: Well, I am so sorry for you to not be able to try any of this delicious meat, and we have fresh fruits. Well, like I said, this is all what Fogo de Chão is about, providing freshness to our guests and to our community.
1: Well, as we say in Brazil, the match is never just about the game. It's a feast. Churrasco sizzling, vibrant flavors at every table feeling like the center of the stadium, right?
2: That is correct. I like to say that it's not about the game itself. It's about the environment of the game, and it's what we bring to the game. So we can bring some world caipe, which we have available now. It's a twist to our signature drink, the caipirinha, which is very known in Brazil. Now it has freshness of strawberries, passion fruit, and we have a garnish, a lovely garnish that is disguised as a soccer ball made out of the dragon fruit.
1: Wow. So lots of things to look forward to. What else? Tell us more.
2: Yes, of course. Now, at all Fogo de Chão locations, we are hosting watch parties on the 13th, 19th, and the 24th of June. So you can definitely check online for that on Fogo.com to see what location is near you. And you can stop by and enjoy our World Cup with every goal.
1: Well, what is it about Brazilian soccer culture that, you know, feels so social and communal compared to how many Americans have traditionally watched the game?
2: So, like I said previously, it's not about the event itself. It's more about the gathering and the togetherness that brings us together. For instance, it's not an individual event that we do where we can just view the game. It's more like we can enjoy and celebrate those victories all together with friends, family, with even strangers.
1: Right, exactly. And we will give you this warning that it is such an experience, you have to step outside of your American fast food culture. This isn't the kind of thing you just run into and get out. I mean, this is a total celebration. It's the game. It's the food. It's the socialized environment. Right, Natalia?
2: It doesn't get better than that, Bill.
1: Yeah. 100%.
2: I agree with you. I mean, who could say no to all this?
1: Yeah. Wow. I mean, it's like, you know, again, your taste buds are in for such a treat because it. I don't think you miss one taste bud, you know, in terms of what you have to offer there at Fogo de Jean, right?
2: Yeah, of course. And also, like you mentioned previously about our full churrasco where we have the carved tableside meat service, those are shareable as well, you know, and this is a great experience.
1: Yeah, I remember the first time that I went, and it was just so cool that, you know, here it is, like you say, the churrasco, they're coming up there and just carving out different, you know, cuts of meat that are available, and they're all so tasty. It's just like my eyes were bigger than my stomach, I have to admit, Natalia.
2: I can only imagine. I know you are not lying to me, Bill.
1: No,
2: I mean, I mean, who would say no to all this, right?
1: Right.
2: Impossible.
1: Exactly. So give us a little background about Fogo de Jean. How did Fogo de Jean come about, and then how you've been able to develop here in this country?
2: Yeah, of course. So for Fogo de Jean, it started in the 1969 in Brazil, in the southern part of Brazil, and then it transitioned over into the U.S. in 1997.
1: Mm-hmm. Well, you know, when people look at Fogo de Jean, they don't see the N in there, and they probably think you and I are mispronouncing. They may think, oh, it's Fogo de Chao, but explain a little bit Fogo de Jean, if you could, in terms of the culture and how it's Sean, not Chao.
2: Definitely. So it does have roots from the southern Brazil, so that's the meaning of the word Fogo de Jean. Means fire on the ground. This is how they used to prepare our meats. Now, as you see this beautiful spread of color. Now, this is a symbol of what the Southern Brazilian culture is bringing everything together. It can be for a special occasion. It could just be for a regular dine-in with friends and family, but the community coming along and everyone bringing a little piece of something. So this is what it's all about.
1: It's so vibrant. I mean, you know, the color, just, it is, it's not only so delicious to the eye, of course, to the taste buds, as I keep saying, because it, you know, brings back so many great tasting memories, I want you to know. But, you know, Fogo is bringing, you know, the energy there in your restaurant, you know, and it's just a celebration for the fans, you know, through food, you know, the hospitality, and of course, seasonal offerings, right?
2: Oh, yeah, 100%. Fogo is all about energy, the vibrant colors, what they bring to their guests, to the community itself, for all of us to enjoy. No matter what team we're rooting on, you know, everyone can come together, especially for the watch parties.
1: Now, let me ask you this, because, you know, you're the general manager, and you have an opportunity to speak with your guests and that sort of thing. So when first-time guests come to Fogo, what's the biggest wow for them?
2: I would say the variety. Uh-huh. You know, sometimes they're a little bit lost at words, but I tell them you have the pleasure to explore the culture and a little bit of everything. Mm-hmm. And that's the beauty of Fogo de Jean. You get to immerse yourself in that Southern Brazilian culture and that atmosphere, and also experience our hospitality. And that's what we're known for.
1: Mm-hmm. Yes, hospitality is key. And also, you know, the fact that, you know, this is such a sharing experience and such a vast opportunity, because that's one of my frustrations, I got to tell you, in my restaurant experience and enjoying restaurants, is that, you know, sometimes when I know the chef well enough, I'll say, hey, spoil me. Give me a sample. You know, let me get a taste of everything. But here at Fogo, you don't have to make that request. It's already being brought out to you, right?
2: Exactly. You have our gaucho chefs that carve tableside. You don't even need to get up from your seat. Everything is being carved to you. And that's the beauty.
1: Right. Well, Natalia, I cannot thank you enough for coming on. My taste buds, thank you. I'm looking forward to coming to Afogo again very soon, especially probably like tomorrow, maybe after this, that you and I have had this time to talk about. So where can viewers, fans, and guests go to learn more and experience this for themselves, Natalia?
2: Yeah, of course. So viewers can actually go into Fogo.com to see their nearest locations. We do have over 100 locations nationwide. And you can also become a Fogo Rewards member.
1: Ooh, yes. Well, yes, because that you'll want to come back. This is not a one-time experience. you know, this is the kind of experience. I will say this to you. What happens, you will come back again. You're going to go, how did I miss this? You know, because it seems like there's something always new and wonderful right there at Fogo, right?
2: That is correct. And you'll be coming back for more.
1: So, Natalia Araujo, thank you so much for being with us. She's the general manager at Fogo de Chão, Sean. And where can they go? Again, the website for more information?
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1: Hey, we're back with you. Glad you could join us. Bill Martinez here, along with Louisiana's own Jeff Carrere. Hey, Jeff, how are we doing?
7: Hey, doing great.
1: Definitely a lot better than the Democrats, I think, you know. Can you imagine? I mean, what a nightmare. I mean, you got Jill Biden out there trying to rewrite history that obviously everybody knows about. Maybe the Democrats are starting to wake up and going, really? He wasn't working? he didn't have his act together? He wasn't sharp as a pen, as we were told? And you got Kamala Harris and her 107 Days of Nightmare book tour. You've got, Graham Plattner, James Tallarico, Mamdani, and then the two governors that have lost their skulls that said, hey, we're going to govern as moderates, you know, Mikey Sherrill and Abigail Spanberger. And then in contrast with all that, let's go to California, the poster child of democratic socialism and totalitarianism. And you got a guy there, a former YouTuber, and an internet star, and he's just talking common sense. Just says, hey, it's not about being a Democrat or Republican. It's just, hey, we got problems here in River City. We got people that are drug addled. They need help. We got poop in the streets. Houses that have been burnt down that haven't been taken care of. I mean, just some real obvious stuff that, you know, you think that your government should be handling for you, right? Other than that, the Democrats are doing well.
8: And then, don't forget Chuck Schumer and Hakeem Jeffries and, their lineup for 2028. The leading candidate I saw in a recent poll was Pete Buttigieg.
1: Yeah,
8: I mean, and come on. I mean, he's no president. And AOC. So, I mean, it's Buttigieg, AOC, Newsom, of course, Kamala Harris.
1: Kamala Harris is still trying. But nobody cares, you know.
8: There's no moderate. There's nobody there that can appeal to beyond the far-left base of the Democrat Party. So, you know, the Republicans, again, have a real opportunity. Now, California is a great interesting experiment here. Will the voters who have been voting for left-wing Democrats for decades take a chance on a common-sense Republican who's a businessman, who's from the outside, who has great ideas, who is shaking things up? And we'll see. I mean, we'll know. And he certainly has, created a lot of interest in that race. I love what he's done. I think he is a sort of Trumpian. In his boldness and the fact that he comes from reality TV, just like President Trump did. Mm-hmm. So I'm pulling for him, Bill. I'm pulling for him.
1: Well, I am as well. I was born and raised in California. I've been here in Florida now for the last 15, 16 years. But I still have children and grandchildren there. Great-grandchildren even, and it's sad to see what's happened to that great state, that once golden state, which I think it can be recovered, but it's going to take more than, Spencer Pratt, and that's what concerns me, is that, like Trump, I mean, Trump went into the deep state head first, and the establishment types, even on his own party. And Spencer Pratt, he's going to need reinforcements. But I think that where his reinforcements are going to come from, Jeff, it's going to be organic. It's going to be from the people out there in Los Angeles who said, hey, enough, and they're going to back him up because he's not going to be able to count on a lot of these council people that have been so established. Go ahead.
8: I think the polls are not accurately counting his support. Mm-hmm. I mean, my impression is, he's got more support than the polls. I mean, the polls are showing like a three-way race, very close.
1: Right.
8: And I think he's going to have more support than the polls indicate. And listen, I mean, the people out there, I mean, maybe they're tired of seeing the homeless. They're seeing the drug addicted. They're tired of the crime. They're tired of incompetence. I mean, their homes burned down.
1: Right.
8: I mean, and he comes from a real point of experience. I mean, he dealt with that. He saw the incompetence. It had consequences for him. And I just love the freshness that he's offering, the humor. He's going right after them.
1: Right.
8: And that's a great example for what Republicans need to do. We've got too many Republican candidates that play it safe. They don't want to shake things up. You know, the same kind of people we see in the Senate that don't like to work with President Trump. His nominees aren't getting confirmed. His agenda's not getting passed. We have a stalemate going on. He's got all these rhinos that are trying to stop everything. So Spencer Pratt is the kind of future I'd like to see for the Republican Party, as opposed to somebody like John Thune or, Mitch McConnell, for goodness sakes.
1: Well, yeah, it's what he calls observational politics. You go out there, you see a problem, and you come up with some ideas. What a novel concept, right?
8: Right.
1: And the deal is also, you talk about these rhinos and these people that get in the way. Look what happened with this bill. The money that Trump was paid for the warfare, lawfare that was waged against him. So he gets $1.776 billion. I'm going to put it into a fund to heal people that have been subjected to lawfare in the Biden administration. And the rhinos go in the fetal position. The Democrats already, they were already primed for that. But then the rhinos join in their camp. And now that gets in the way of the reconciliation bill. Well, Trump goes, okay, I'll play the game. We'll just take it off the table. We won't talk about it.
8: Yeah.
1: And let's get the reconciliation bill passed. And then we'll deal with that later, right?
8: Right. Right. And in the meantime, the people that were abused during J6 don't get compensated. In the meantime, our judges and our ambassadors and all these Trump nominees aren't getting confirmed.
1: Right.
8: In the meantime, the Save America Act continues not to get passed. So the Republicans in the Senate are not delivering for the people that put them there to get things done, to work with President Trump. And my worry, Bill, is that's going to really hurt us in the midterms if we don't deliver for the voters that put us there. I mean, it's, you know, it's simple. I mean, you go up there to get a mission done. If you're not going to get the mission done, the people are going to, make sure that you pay the price. And
1: right.
8: For the Republicans, it could be losing control of the Congress. I mean, President Trump can't do it all.
1: Right.
8: You've got
1: exactly.
8: to have some support.
1: Well, Trump is dragging them through, you know, he's like dragging them off the beaches of Omaha, you know, come on, let's go, you know, and dragging these politicians that are so used to, you say, as the status quo, and they're getting the way and getting in the way, and they're going to end up like you and I talked about a couple of weeks ago. This is going to be Obamacare one more time. You kept promising you were going to repeal in place, and you didn't do it, and guess what happened? You paid the price, right?
8: That's exactly right. And, you know, I need to see some urgency. I need to see some action. We got 5 months, Bill, 5 months.
1: Right.
8: And it keeps getting closer, and I keep getting worried about it. I'm hearing that the president is going to issue an executive order soon about elections. And that'll hopefully help guarantee the safety of our elections because the Save America Act is obviously not going to get passed. So he's going to have to do it.
1: There's been some minor headway with an executive order that even the court supported. So we'll see what happens, you know, at first draft, because the Democrats aren't going to take it lying down. They're going to be fighting and fussing every inch of the way, even though you have, like you said, the Save America Act. You know, this is an 80%, 80-20 issue.
8: And
1: the Democrats don't care, you know.
8: And look at what they're doing. Everything he does, the second he signs that executive order, they take it to court. I mean, the second he tries to beautify the Kennedy Center, they take it to court. Compensate people that have been damaged, they take it to court. Everything he is doing, I mean, it is just, it's amazing the refuge that they have among these liberal judges.
1: Right.
8: We've got a liberal judiciary, Bill.
1: Oh, no doubt about it. And there needs to be some serious consideration on impeaching some of these people because they're idiotic.
8: Yeah.
1: And somebody needs to step in and do something about it. I mean, look what Trump's doing, to your point, all getting us ready for the 250th birthday. You would think that, hey, look at our 250th birthday, a time to celebrate. And look what he's done in transforming Washington, D.C., all the upgrades, getting rid of crime, the drug infestation, everything. And I mean, he's beautifying Washington, D.C. again. It's amazing.
8: And he gets zero credit for it.
1: Of course.
8: And all they say is that he's trying to do vanity projects and it's all about him. I think he's trying to help the citizens of Washington, D.C. by creating a safe city, a city that has attractions. I mean, everybody should be behind this. Look at all these artists now that have gotten out of the Freedom 250 concerts. It's just heartening that politics has got to get into everything.
1: Right. Well, because that's the way the Democrats like it to be. It's really an infectious disease. And, what should always happen is politics should be down line of the people. And what's happened, it's preempted itself. It's put itself in priority above the people. And when that happens, that's why we're at each other's throats and we get the kind of politics that we're dealing with right now, because it's all partisan.
8: And back, it was different in the era of Reagan, in the era of Gingrich.
1: Right.
8: I mean, you had the parties working together. You had balanced budgets. You had surpluses back then. I mean, we haven't had a surplus in 25 years. But, I mean, they cut the budget together. They reformed welfare together. They did some pretty important things. And now there's no cooperation. There's no chance that the parties will work together to get anything meaningful done.
1: Because back then, Jeff, they were of one mind. They knew what hill we were going to conquer. It was just a process. Okay, you can do it from the left, you can do it from the right, but we're going after the hill. Today, it's like, forget about the hill. I mean, they want the absolute annihilation of the American dream.
8: And that's the difference. The Democrat Party has gone so far left. They've been taken over by communists and socialists.
1: Yeah.
8: And people like Bill Clinton, who were sort of a moderate on some issues, they don't exist. There's no Blue Dog Democrats. There's no centrists.
1: Yeah, they're not allowed in the tent anymore. They're kicked out of the tent. They're not allowed. So that's the situation that we're dealing with. And meanwhile, hey, we the people, we got to put up with them. And, you know, here we are, you know, to your point, Jeff, it's like we're negotiating with the Taliban or, you know, the IRGC. You know what I'm saying?
8: I mean, well, seriously. Hakeem Jeffries is a left-wing radical. I mean, Chuck Schumer, I mean, that's their leadership. I mean, the people running for president are far left. So, yeah, we got to deal with that.
1: He's a native New Orleans political commentator, host of the award-winning program Ringside Politics, my good friend Jeff Carrera. Thank you, Jeff. Take care. Be well.
8: Thank you, Bill.
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0: 49 years in a row, Ford F-150, number one truck in America. 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
1: Scott Craig of Katie's Restaurant.
2: All the way, it's fresh. Nothing comes out of a can here. Nothing. All of our seafood is Louisiana. All of our vegetables are Louisiana vegetables. It's a neighborhood restaurant.
1: Katie's in Mid-City.

0: what, about 8 weeks away from being in the NFL Hall of Fame, 7 weeks away, something like that, early August. We used to call it the NFL Hall of Shame game, but not this year we're not calling it that, because Drew Brees is getting initiated, getting called up. What's up, Mario Brothers, a.k.a. Latinx?
1: Not much. What's up, Corey? How are you?
0: Same old stuff. NBA Finals, San Antonio taking one last night at New York, huh?
1: Yeah, it's still a series, man. San Antonio had to get that one, so I'm right back in it with that.
0: I was about to look up, like, when Game 4 was, and then I'm like, that's exactly why I don't do sports talk anymore, because I don't feel like looking up when Game 4 is. I'll just ask Mario to do it, or he'll already know. I'm assuming, what, Thursday night?
1: It's, yes, Thursday night. No, Friday night.
0: Really? That long of a stretch?
1: I believe so, yeah. Let me look it up to be sure, but I believe...
0: Wow.
2: Game 4.
0: I love NBA in June. I mean, the finals are great.
1: Yeah, no, you're right. Tomorrow, 7:30.
0: Tomorrow night?
1: Yeah, tomorrow, 7:30.
0: Wow. Mm-hmm. All right, Wednesday night. No, I said Thursday, so Wednesday night, 7:30 at MSG.
1: Yeah, we were both wrong. There you go.
0: At MSG. And then I'm guessing what? Then Friday or Saturday in San Antonio?
1: Then game 5 would be in San Antonio on Saturday night, 7:30.
0: Saturday night. Nice. Mm-hmm. So tomorrow night in New York, game 4, then back to San Antonio for sure Saturday night.
1: There will sure be a game 5. That was enough for a second there. Yep. No sweep in the series.
0: Nope. No, and San Antonio came out focused and it never stopped.
1: Yes. This is just an entertaining matchup in my opinion, man. Like two teams just playing very hard, kind of been low scoring, but the games have been very entertaining.
0: How about Serena Williams? She comes back at 44 years old. She's been retired for 4 years.
1: Yep.
0: Her playing partner is her doubles partner. Serena's more than double her age.
1: Wow.
0: 19.
1: I didn't know that. That's wow.
0: 19-year-old double partner. Serena's 44. They just beat the third seed. Some tournament, some bank-named tournament in London.
1: That's impressive. I mean, by that age difference, Serena's been doing it since that person's been alive, or since before then.
0: Yep. No, she's going to play doubles more and might come back as a singles player.
1: Nice.
0: I'd love to see it.
1: Cool. That's a good story.
0: Are you kidding? Serena's outside of men, the greatest tennis player of all time, outside of the men's side. And so smart about that. When asked about, you know, how would you fare against the men? And they asked her, like, they named, like, a pro that was ranked, like, say, like 12th or something, just like an arbitrary men pro player, not the best, but like 10th or 12th. She's like, I wouldn't win a game. Six love. And she's like, the 100th ranked, the 1,000th ranked man, I might not take a game from. So I was like, wow, Serena just telling it like it is.
1: Yes,
0: gotta like that. Anyway, I'll be following this arbitrary tennis tournament in London, hoping Serena Williams and her 19-year-old doubles partner can win the damn thing. Started out right, winning in the first round against the third seed. Convicted rapist ex-Saint Darren Sharper transferred to a federal halfway house. December 2028 is his release date. At first, I was like, this seems a little early, but I guess it's been about 8 or 10 years. What a crazy story. Darren Sharper, like Bill Cosby, drugging women to sexually assault and rape them. Just like Bill Cosby. Just didn't do it like Bill Cosby for 50 years. Did it for a few years, though, and brought in some friends to participate with him. I mean, sad story, pathetic story, Mario Brothers, a.k.a. Latinx, but do you remember Darren Sharper's season? I mean, that arguably, I know it's ridiculous to even bring it up. The guy's a convicted rapist. His season on the football field in what, 2011 or whatever, was arguably the greatest defensive season in the history of the Saints organization. He was an all-pro, not a pro bowler. I think it was Reed and him, a little New Orleans connection gimmick. Those were your, you know, two safeties for the pro, for all pro.
1: Yeah, I mean, just objectively speaking, the Saints don't win the Super Bowl without him that season.
0: They don't win the Super Bowl without him. That's a, pull up his stats, Mario Brothers. That is a fact.
1: Yeah, I think you
0: when you think of the five things on why the Saints won that Super Bowl, You know, number one's Drew Brees. Number two's Sean Payton.
1: Mm-hmm.
0: Number three is the defense pounding quarterbacks.
1: Yeah, for sure.
0: Number four is home field advantage. And the 12th man was legitimate. And number five is Darren Sharper.
1: Yeah. I mean, championships.
0: The statistics were insane that year.
1: Yeah, so.
0: Saints do not win the Super. Mario Brothers said it, and he is 110% right. I totally jump on board of what he's saying. The New Orleans Saints do not win the Super Bowl 44, without Darren Sharper on the roster.
1: Yeah, I mean, bad human being, but very good football player. I don't think that's a controversial statement. You know, that season, 2009, he had 9 interceptions, which was tied for the league.
0: Nine interceptions in a single season.
1: Yes, it gets better. So that was tied for the league lead. He had 376 interception return yards, which at the time was an NFL record. That set an NFL record.
0: Almost 400 yards of return yards on those 11 interceptions.
1: Yeah,
0: 11?
1: Yeah, he had a lot
0: nine
1: of...
0: 9 or 11, you said?
1: Nine interceptions. But a lot of these were on the Saints side of the field, and he returned for a touchdown. So NFL record for interception yardage. He had 3 interception return touchdowns, 3 pick sixes.
0: I mean, he had more touchdowns than probably the 5th Saint wide receiver.
1: Yeah, I think Alvin Kamara this past season had like 4 touchdowns, so like on par with Alvin Kamara.
0: So 9 picks, almost 400 yards in return yardage, and 3 touchdowns.
1: Yes, and then 24 passes defended, which led all safeties.
0: Jeez, just obnoxious.
1: Yeah.
0: He's getting an interception better than every other game.
1: Yeah, I mean, that was a really good defense, so even though he was a little older that season, he was able to kind of gamble for a lot of these passes, and they paid off most of the time.
0: He had one of the greatest defensive seasons in the history of New Orleans Saints football.
1: For sure.
0: Maybe the best. And you're so right, Mario, repeating it for a third time. The New Orleans Saints do not win the Super Bowl without Darren Sharper on the roster. He's one of the top 5 things. I mentioned the top 5. It's Drew Brees. It's you know, Sean Payton. It's the defense attacking the QB. It's the 12th man, home field advantage. And the 12th man, just the dome was incredible, electric. And Darren Sharper. Crazy. Halfway house. His release date's like late 2028. About 2.5 years from now. No, excuse me, 1.5 years from now. Louisiana government computer shutdown outage. They don't think there was any kind of criminal behavior. Somebody trying to hack the system. But Department of Motor Vehicles, for instance, other state agencies, kind of crippled with computers going down. Hey, for the second time in the last few days, another train derailment. This one right on Central, down there near Airline, Clearview-ish area. Saturday night, it was Old Metairie. Strange, these train derailments. Trump says the U.S. must respond after Iranian drone takes out an Apache helicopter. The two pilots are okay, thank goodness. Guess the crippled helicopter was like sort of crash-landed in the Strait of Hormuz. Car drifting. Mario Brothers, a.k.a. Latin X, is into it. He doesn't actually do the driving. He has a van with fresh tires, rims, and jacks. Mario Brothers, a.k.a. Latinx, is part of the drifting kind of pit crew, where when tires are blown out from drifting, they jack up the vehicle, the stolen vehicle, and put new rims and tires on it for more drifting. Nice criminal behavior, Mario Brothers.
1: Yeah, channeling my inner Eddie Guerrero.
0: Wow. Is that Eddie Guerrero? Don't tell me. I'm guessing that's like the those movies that have like 7-8 versions of it.
1: No, he was a wrestler for WWE.
0: Oh,
1: he was
0: bummer.
1: his whole persona was kind of what you described. Like his slogan was basically like, I lie, I cheat, I steal. Nice. And he was a Latino that rode lowriders.
0: Nice.
1: Yes.
0: Anyway, car drifting, street even interstate takeovers, on a steep decline in New Orleans for like the last year or two, but the NOPD investigating a large-scale, quote, takeover, like a planned takeover. Crazy. Louisiana ranks third for road rage. We were kind of discussing that yesterday, weren't we, Mario Brothers, without really talking about it? I was just talking about how I drive fast. I guess there's a little road rage-ish in that, and you don't. You just take it as it comes.
1: Yep, that's me.
0: Try to leave early.
1: Good advice.
0: Yep, it is good advice. It's damn good advice. I got good advice for you. If you need to just liven up like the kitchen or the den, need to paint your kitchen or den. 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
1: 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Let's head about 80 miles upriver. I guess it's more upriver because it winds. 70, 80 miles up I-10. Conservative voice Brian Haldane joins us again from Baton Rouge. What's happening, Brian?
2: Oh, the usual, Corey. Just plugging along, man. Summer's getting hot.
1: Yeah, it is. Summer's officially here. We haven't had a 90-degree day yet. We're close today. Tomorrow's supposed to hit 90. Has BR recorded 90 yet?
2: I think we've touched 90 in a couple of afternoons, but not by much. But for me, it's more about, like, okay, so I host the morning show, so my day starts well before the sun comes up. And if you're opening your back door at, let's say, 4:45 in the morning, and that humidity punches you in the chest at 4:45 in the morning, you know you're going to be in for it all day long.
1: No, that's harsh. When you wake up at 3, 4 a.m. and it's 84 degrees, you're like, what the hell? You know, that's a little
2: brutal. You wake up and the temperature's still on its way down.
1: Yeah, we're close to feels like 100. I think it's like 97, 98 out there feels like.
2: So gross.
1: Anyway, ready to jump into it, Brian?
2: Wherever you want to go, let's go.
1: All right. I mean, we could rapid fire through some national topics.
2: Well, is it just me, Corey, or does it feel like Groundhog Day with the national topics lately?
1: Just a lot of national topics. I don't know. The lack of local with the session ending. I don't know.
2: Well, it's like the stuff with Iran is just rinse and repeat, man. I was like, because we don't know anything. Everybody's out of the loop. Everybody's speculating. It's all a matter of you either believe Donald Trump or you don't believe Donald Trump. But like it's, you know, I couldn't tell you who's in charge over there. And if I can't tell you who's in charge, I can't tell you how close we are to a deal.
1: No, exactly. You're 110% right on that. But what we do know, we know Iran doesn't seem to be budging. They control the state of the Strait of Hormuz. They seem willing to wait it out. And reportedly they have more than half of their missiles still available. Like underground bunkers, hidden places. These are like legitimate news reports from like a consensus of different news agencies. So I don't. That's what we know for sure. We know we're a few months into this, and Iran is not surrendering. We know there's not some student takeover. We know there's not a new regime, even though we killed everybody in the second group. We're dealing with the third group. You know, whatever. We know a lot of things, Brian. It's you know, months into it now. It didn't end quickly. All the bombing and, you know, the decimated military, navy, all of this, it almost seems meaningless. This thing just keeps grinding on.
2: Well, and I mean, and bear in mind, we're looking at this through a 24-hour news cycle frame, you know. Historically, in terms of war, they last years, and this is like every hour at the top of the hour. It's like, are we still not out of Iran? This is like, I feel like the kids in the back seat of the car. Are we there yet?
1: Now, let's say we're there yet. We get there. Yeah, kids, we've arrived. Is it a better nuclear deal than what the you know, NATO, the U.S., the allies had with Iran before? Is it a better deal?
2: We won't know until we get there, though.
1: No, I know, and there's no guarantee that it's a better deal. It's almost a better chance it possibly might not be. So, yeah, this is just a quagmire.
2: It's Groundhog Day because we're dialed in 24/7.
1: Israel, Hezbollah.
2: Groundhog Day.
1: Yeah, I mean it's another crazy one. You know, that's Lebanon's even like, you know, kind of cooperating, and this thing just drags on. Just painful.
2: Yeah, and the connection between those two stories is the problem with the whole thing.

0: You know how I feel about it. It is sickening in this regard. Biden half-assed it. Trump is even worse. This is a vehicle, Ukraine, that's asking for our help, a country that was invaded so we can rightfully help them. And we get to decimate Russia. We get to crush their military. We get to crush their oil and gas infrastructure, because we know what they really are, just a mob-run gas station, you know, pretending to be a country. We get to sell the oil and the gas to Europe and to China. And Putin is maybe, you know, you have people in Russia freaking out finally where they oust him. But the point is that this was a just set up for the United States through Ukraine to kick the living tar out of Russia, their military, to change their economy, to help ours. And first Biden and now Trump just really blowing it.
1: Well, you and I differ on that, because I believe that we would have had to put all the chips in the middle of the table and completely take on Russia. We would have had to have, like, you know, ground troops and everything. We would have had to put our boys over there and not just money.
0: I disagree. Just blow up oil and gas infrastructure in Russia, crush them economically, and they're done pretty quickly. I don't think it's not. I would not allow a U.S. troop to be in Ukraine.
1: Russia's history doesn't. I mean, it doesn't present that through their history. They duke it out, especially. I mean, a guy like Putin, he's all hubris.
0: Yeah, but they're getting their butts kicked right now. Hey,
1: sure.
0: Trump,
1: it's not Putin's butt. It's everybody else's butt who doesn't matter.
0: No, it's sad. Trump endorsements, they work a lot of the time. I mean, he's like, what, like 119 out of 120 or something ridiculous? Bill Cassidy's out. Many others out. You're either on board with President Trump if you're a Republican, or you're out.
1: Yeah. It's looking that way. We're coming up on June 27th. Actually, June 12th is when early voting opens for us to go back at it again for a second time in the Senate race for the closed primaries. Which, by the way, interesting note right there. You know, we're opening on June 12th and not June 13th because normally you open it on Saturday, 2 weeks before the election. They close it down on Sunday, and then it runs through the following Saturday. But we got to open it a day early this time around because June 19th is a holiday. So they're making up for that on the front end.
0: Hey, Trump's Meet the Press interview with Kristen Welker. I don't think Kristen Welker did anything wrong, and Trump storming out doesn't really shock me or surprise me.
1: I don't know. You can sit down with someone for, you know, just shy of an hour, and it degenerates. And look, I've seen all the clips where she's going at him on the weaponization fund thing. And then she's probably just in doing that, but I don't know the rest of the interview, and I don't know if the entire hour is that argumentative.
0: No, it's not.
1: The entire hour is that. Well, have you seen the whole thing?
0: No, I've seen a lot of it, and I don't think it's an hour. It's much shorter than that. The show is an hour. The interview was much shorter than that. But no, I saw enough of it where it was normal to where it escalated by just Trump escalating it. I mean, Welker, you almost feel sorry for that. It's the president of the United States. You've got to have respect for the position and the person. And, you know, no matter how new school and Trump changed the rules, as a journalist, I would feel compelled, like, I got to respect this position and this person. And this person's acting like a child and is belligerent and is name-calling and isn't answering basic questions and goes on the defensive real quickly. No, I saw enough of it where I could watch it from beginning to end, and I don't think any of that's going to change because I saw it from where it was normal to escalation.
1: I've seen different clips from different parts of it, and the interview itself was going to be much longer than what airs on TV. Those interviews run long. I can tell you from... and I know we're going to talk about 60 Minutes in a little while as well, but they were in town not long ago. In fact, they were in my studio for the better part of half an hour filming my show, and not a second of that made it on the air. It all ended up on the cutting room floor. So the time of the interview compared to the TV time, the TV time was going to be much, much shorter. They were going to chop that thing to pieces.
0: Who was in your studio filming what for what?
1: Oh, 60 Minutes.
0: Was in your studio shooting video of you talking.

0: about
1: the redistricting maps. Remember a couple weeks ago they did the big
0: Yeah.
1: They were in my studio for half an hour on that. Then they went over to interview Landry after that. And yeah, the interaction between me and Troy Carter was supposed to be a big part of that story. And then somebody lit a flag on fire or a constitution on fire in the Tennessee Capitol, and it changed the nature of the reporting.
0: I'm lost on it. Why did it change them using your clip?
1: Because the story had to go from a Louisiana redistricting story to a national redistricting story.
0: And that, you don't think that was the original intent?
1: Not according to the producers who were there at the time.
0: And then,
1: the text correspondence back and forth between me and them, because they were going to let me know, because it's kind of a big deal if my little slap morning show was going to be on 60 Minutes. They were letting me know, in real time, it's like, here's where we're at with this cut, blah, blah, blah. We've got about a minute 15 of you and Troy Carter. I was like, cool, that's awesome, thank you so much. And then on Saturday, they were like, we had to pivot the story to cover Tennessee and a couple of other states.
0: That just sucks for you. I'm bummed for you, because I'm like, damn, that would have been great for you to be on 60 Minutes for 90
1: right?
0: seconds or 9 seconds. Are you kidding me? But I don't know if that's like them doing anything deliberately. I mean, that kind of stuff happens all the time. It went from
1: Of course. Bear in mind, I'm doing nothing but praising the guys who were here from
0: Seattle. Hold on a second, because that's intriguing. I got to take this quick break. Coming right back, more with Brian Haldane. Corey Johnson with you.
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2: 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It's Corey Johnson on the Neutral Ground, where New Orleans is heard.
3: Conservative voice Brian Haldane's with us. No, that stinks, Brian. Just because, first off, it was probably good stuff, you and Troy Carter discussing this. And, conservative host and a, liberal black elected official. And then 60 Minutes went from being the focus on Louisiana to national. And yeah, your stuff and probably a bunch of other stuff got clipped.
4: Yeah, and that's the way it played out. And look, let me tell you, these guys, when you talk about journalist court, look, you and I, we're entertainers, man. These guys, they were true professional journalists, true professional storytellers. I know when we watch news on a national level, there's a bent to it, there's an angle to it. But the guys, the boots on the ground level, nothing but respect for the work that they did while they were in town.
3: Yeah, that's funny. You mentioned we were going to talk about 60 Minutes. The Scott Pelley thing, I call it just a debacle. Barry Weiss, this woman running CBS, the producer from Vanity Fair that's running 60 Minutes now. It's absolutely insane. You know, I say, first off, Brian, news in general, news, the acronym, North, East, West, South, 80-90% of news has nothing to do with politics. It's apolitical. Avalanche kills skiers. Plane crashes. A new bridge opens in Arkansas. Whatever it is, cats being adopted. Whatever. It's apolitical. We people make it political. You know, all these things we watch at night. You just mentioned news and entertainment. That's all entertainment. It's not Fox News. It's Fox political news talk. It's MSNBC political news talk. They have their slants, left, right, whatever. So people right away, 60 Minutes, CBS, liberal crap. Hope they die a quick death, a slow death, whatever, painful death, whatever. They don't like it. They immediately engage politics in it. 60 Minutes was a television news magazine that did great investigative stuff, incredible interviews. And the example I keep bringing up, Brian, that Isle of Man motorcycle race. Like, 60 Minutes went there with their great producers, their great photographers, their great writers, and they covered that story like only 60 Minutes can. So for my entire life, Sundays and 60 Minutes, I was like expecting great journalism, great writing, great videography, production work, all of it. It's the best in that medium, in the history of the medium. And it's all getting torn down. Does it get political sometimes? Does CBS lean left? Of course. But I think a lot of the time it's just great stuff. I was wondering what your thoughts are, especially from the conservative angle.
4: Okay, so, yeah, my thoughts from the conservative angle is, and my wife is a loyal CBS Sunday morning viewer.
3: I think that's a quality-produced show.
4: Very, very, very much so. Yes, absolutely. But a little lighthearted, a little more lifestyle.
3: Yeah. We're eating apple pie in Arkansas at the country store on a Sunday morning. It's good stuff.
4: Yeah, exactly. A little more Saturday Evening Post type of story. But 60 Minutes is, or was, I should say, the pinnacle of all of it. I completely agree with that. But the problem is, when 1 hour a week your job is to do journalism, and for 6 days and 23 other hours, it's about the graphics, it's about the breaking news, it's about the headlines and the chyrons and the over-the-shoulders, and you scroll at the bottom of the screen, and then you scroll at the top of the screen, and now that is what dictates what is and is not news, so that is what dictates what's going to bring eyeballs. Now 60 Minutes has to play catch-up because they have to break for commercial too, so they have to sell something. So rather than being true journalists who we turn to them for journalism, they're on the other side of that now trying to play catch-up. So, yes, everything 60 Minutes is going to do now has to be Trump, anti-Trump, Trump. Like, they're not playing offense anymore. they're now playing defense to the CNNs and the Fox Newses and the Newsmaxes and the MSNBCs of the world.
3: Anti-Trump, you're saying?
4: Well, yeah, I just threw that in there to break my cadence.
3: No, I think the 60 Minutes, the demise of CBS, wanting the Paramount merger, selling out. You know, it's like ABC with the Jimmy Kimmel thing. The FCC threatens you, and you go, okay, and you bench the guy. That was pathetic. CBS getting rid of Colbert. That show makes money. That show makes money for CBS. They're getting rid of him because of political pressure from Donald Trump, wanted this merger to go through. 60 Minutes is getting dismantled because of Donald Trump. I mean, it's sad, in my opinion. I mean, Barry Weiss, the producer from Vanity Fair, they are in over their head. They have no idea what they're doing with something like 60 Minutes. So I don't know if, you know, so many people were fired, so many producers let go. Will we see a drop in quality in 60 Minutes? And like, you know, CBS Sunday Morning, these apolitical, you know, parts of those programs where it's just quality information presented in a professional way to us.
4: Right. Where you're informed and you learn something along the way.
3: Yeah.
4: And it's not about confirmation bias. And oh, by the way, you mentioned Colbert. I can go on for a day and a half about that, too. It's the end of the damn day. Clock out. I realize that the political structure is there to be made fun of, but when it's the same joke every night, it gets old.
3: Yeah, oh no, I haven't watched Brian. I'm serious. I don't just say this. I only know about the Kimmel clips because I saw them on social media. I haven't watched a 10:30 show. ABC, CBS, NBC, TNT, whatever, since like David Letterman. So, but these shows work and they made money. Colbert made money for CBS no matter how bad the jokes were. I never watched it. Probably for that reason. I thought it was too left and too boring and too monotonous, but it had an audience. I mean, I think the thing at 10 o'clock on Fox is terrible with Gutfeld. It's like the number one show. It's got like 2 million people watching it. So, you know, it doesn't matter if it's the political angle. Is it entertaining or not? Does it make money? And all these shows apparently make money.
4: So the Gutfeld, like you, I haven't watched 10 p.m. post 10 p.m. TV in a long time. I mean, it's just, but I see the clips on social media. He can be funny in small doses. And I think it's a little irreverent that a station that calls itself news would go to a straight-up comedy show.
3: You're talking about Fox with that show?
4: Yeah,
3: because, I mean, I think that's what it all is. I mean, all of those, every one of them, I mean, if a plane crashes, no one's watching those networks for the coverage.
4: Right.
3: They're going somewhere where it's an apolitical message. You know that network, no matter if it's liberal most of the time or not, they've got a field of reporters, and they're in that country, and they're going to do a good job. But, no, I just hate seeing, like, quality production work could be at you know, threatened. Like, the thing I mentioned, the Isle of Man motorcycle race thing. I don't know why that one keeps popping up, you know. There are a bunch of them. And then the stuff like, Mike Wallace with, you know, the Ehrlichman interview, Watergate, Vietnam War. That's what the First Amendment stuff.
4: You know? Mental hospital, you know. Yeah, give me actual true journalism. And that those guys that came to town that were in my studio, the ones that interviewed Governor Landry, who, by the way, if you saw the clips of Governor Landry that aired, they were actually very fair to him as well. I know his crew, his people were like, they were, you know, kind of nervous how it was gonna play once it aired, but 60 Minutes was very fair to Jeff Landry.
3: Conservative voice Brian Haldane's with us. Brian, I asked Quinn Hillier and Ellis Hennigan yesterday in my program, what takes longer, me to ask a question, Bobby Hebert to ask a question, or California to give you their results from the election?
4: Oh, I think you're coming in third in that one, Corey.
3: Nice.
4: Definitely California. California takes exactly as long as they need to make sure there's no Republican in the runoff. Is that how that played?
3: I think it's just, I don't think the fix is in, honestly. I don't think they're manipulating. I just think California's slow with the way they do it.
4: I'm not going to pretend that I know California election procedure. I don't. I don't understand ranked voting either, because I think ranked voting is stupid, so I just glaze over every time I hear about it. I'm not going to pretend like I'm an expert on any of that. I'm in Louisiana. I know how Louisiana does it. But when your national headlines are Spencer Pratt's in second, let's give it another minute. Spencer Pratt's in second, let's give it another minute. And then the moment Spencer Pratt's in third, the whole thing's over. I mean, perception is going to trump reality on that.
3: Well, let's see if that ends up being the case.
4: Well, they're done. It is the case, right?
3: No, I don't. Is it? I don't think it's.
4: I thought they were done, and they've moved on to Bass and Rahman being the two in the runoff in November.
3: All right, I'll double check that. I did not think that was the case yet, Brian. You might be right.
4: I hope you're right. No, I hope you're. Well, like I said, I'm not an expert on California. I try to keep it here local.
3: No, I'm in the same boat. And, you know, I know there's 40 million people. It's Los Angeles. There's probably 20 and, you know, 15 or so in the metro of that area. But, yeah, it's 2026. We've talked right. about this. I think you should be able to vote over the friggin' phone. I think this is a joke that taking this long for results in 2026.
4: Regardless of how you should be able to vote, there ought to be a damn deadline. Being able to mail in ballots after Election Day is just asinine.
3: Hey, Trump's name apparently coming off the Kennedy Center. Transgender in the military is okay. The $100K to buy a visa, unconstitutional. Trump doesn't win them all. These higher courts, even the Supreme Court, ruling against him at times.
4: Well, aren't those all different plays that were, y'all go chase something shiny while I'm going after something else?
3: Maybe. You never know. Yeah. He's the greatest politician.
4: Go to your bookshelf, dust off your copy of The Art of the Deal. And he told us everything he was going to do in 2026. He told us all this back in the 80s, man. That's all just chasing something shiny.
3: Yeah, he's great at that, carpet bombing. It's like the media's focused on Monday. It's like, dude, it's Thursday. He said 10 other things.
4: Yeah. Now it's everyone else's job to fish through and see what is the real thing he's going after.
3: Yep. Conservative voice Brian Haldane's with us. 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
15: What was that? 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
3: Corey Johnson back at you tonight for dinner. How about the steak knife in Lakeview? It's so funny. I talked to so many people from all around the city that love the steak knife. I'm like, yeah, I was in there just last month. I was in there just a few months ago. And then I talk to people all around the city that love the steak knife, and they're like, my God, I haven't been in 5 years. I haven't been in 10 years. What are you waiting for? Isn't it time to get back to the steak knife? Since 1971, 55 years, the Roth family doing you right. USDA prime steaks like the New York strip, the ribeye, crab meat au gratin as an appetizer or entree. Seafood gumbo, speckled trout with jumbo lump crab meat. The steak knife in Lakeview tonight for dinner. I know, Brian, it sounds delicious. You're thinking of driving in with the wife and kids. I get it.
4: Contemplating. Yeah, I'm on it. Yeah. I love a place, you know, where you have that kind of variety, that kind of depth to the venue. Although, if I'm being honest, I get paralysis by analysis. Like, I'm such a creature of habit, and I'll look at everything, and I'll contemplate everything, and I'll just go back to what I always order.
3: Well, I'm like that, too. I mean, I like great restaurants, and I like great dishes at great restaurants, and sometimes it's hard for me to get off great dishes at great restaurants.
4: Yeah.
3: I mean, I go to Gallagher's 527. I get the shish kebab lunch special. I go there about 2 weeks ago with a bunch of friends, and we're eating dinner, and I was going to get lamb chops. They had shish kebab lunch special as an entree for dinner. With more of it. I was like, bingo, ordered that.
4: Not fair.
3: Just like you're saying, kind of, you know, the thing that you love.
4: Yeah, just, you know, sometimes I wish you could be more impulsive, Corey. I do. Like, I wish you could be driving on I-10 eastbound by Bonneville, hit a concrete barrier, blow out some tires, and then still drive all the way to I-310 before getting pulled over, and then jumping off the interstate into the swamp, and then digging my way out of the swamp, and then seeing some cops, so I dive back into the swamp, and then fight an alligator before I get arrested. I want you to be more impulsive like that sometimes.
3: Victor Rivas, I want to party with that guy.
4: Oh, do I? Oh, my God, the hangover was tame compared to hopping in Victor Rivas' Supra.
3: Yep. Yeah, I want to know if it was like, I was talking to Mario about this yesterday, like Supras were like reintroduced by Toyota a few years ago. Was it like one of those, like a 2022, or is it one from like 1992?
4: No, you got to give me the late 80s, early 90s Supra. My dream goes away if it wasn't that.
3: Yep, Victor Rivas of Mons in his Toyota Supra, I-10 near Bonneville, reckless driving, apparently hits the barrier, the concrete barrier. Some say may have even blown out a tire. State troopers on the lookout for him. They see a damaged Supra on I-310 southbound. They pull him over. They're at the window talking to him. They maybe smell alcohol, want him to get out the car for a DWI test. As Brian just said he gets out the car and then jumps off the I-310 down into the marsh and swims away, runs away through the water, whatever. The cops aren't jumping off I-310. He ends up a few hours later. He's walking on U.S. 61 on Airline Highway. Yeah. He gets pulled up. They pull over and they approach him. He runs into the marsh right off the and gets attacked by an alligator, which he fights off. And escapes for a while from that, and then a little while later, they arrest him with alligator bites all over his arms. Yeah, I want to party with Victor Rivas.
4: This guy, I mean, it just being attacked by an alligator is the third craziest thing in the story. Like, blowing out your tires and still driving to St. Charles Parish.
3: And then I love social media. Social media, like, why did law enforcement shoot the alligator? It's like, how far away were they? Could they have shot him? Somebody's mentioning, oh, if it's a 9mm, it'll just piss the alligator off more. I mean, just everybody not knowing what the hell they're talking about times 10. It's social media.
4: But, okay, Corey, when we have the family down in New Orleans and we're coming back home, we go 61 just so we get the alligators in that canal. And we take 61 to La Place before hopping back on 10 just so the kids can see alligators, because there's always alligators swimming. As you go on 61, look off to the right. It's kind of overgrown with brush right now, or often, but you're going to spot 2-3 alligators every time you drive between Kenner and Norco. You're going to see at least two of them every time you're out there. So, that's not like some hidden secret. That I'm not shocked that guy got attacked. And, yeah, why weren't the officers shooting at the alligator? Why would they?
3: Yeah, like, exactly.
4: You don't angle. You don't know.
3: Exactly.
4: It's
3: so silly.
4: There's all kinds of things you can play into that.
3: Yep, dopey social media. Now, I love that you bring the family down there to check that out. What I want to see you do is pull over an I-310, let the wife take over the wheel, and you jump over the rail.
4: Jump the side. I mean, I would have thought, like, you would break bones. At the very least.
3: You don't know. It could be a foot of water, 3 feet of water. You could land on a cypress stump. I mean, I guess you're desperate. I don't know how much he looked. Did he go to an open area? Yeah, exactly. It could be 6 inches, and you just break both your legs, your back.
4: Right. And then now you're just sitting there for the alligators to eat you.
3: Yep.
4: But you're right. I mean, think about the number of cypress stumps that are out there. Hell, anything else that was out there. I mean, you might have concrete pilings, whatever the case might be. That is such a crapshoot to jump off of 310. I mean, that is just, this is the thing that, like, they need to make a Netflix documentary about this guy.
3: No,
4: like,
3: and then some,
4: I don't know the stuntman that would try and do it.
3: People on social media are like, why was he walking down Airline Highway? Where was he supposed to walk through the swamp?
4: Right.
3: It's like it's a marsh. It's a wetland. The Airline Highway is like the only strip of high land that you could walk on. That's why he's walking on.
4: Yeah, you take one step, you're okay. You take two steps, you're 12 foot under.
3: Yep, exactly.
4: Oh, golly. This has got to be, like, this is the next Top Dog Law commercial.
3: Victor Rivas is the man. Brian, how can folks check you out on social media, your program every weekday morning 6 to 9? And if they happen to be in BR, how can they check it out on the radio?
4: 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Talk 107.3 Facebook page. We are live, and the chat is very active every single morning 6 to 9. And my home base on Twitter is at Brian Halving.
3: Brian, always a pleasure, brother. See you next week.
4: Likewise. We'll see you then.
3: That's conservative voice Brian Haldane joining us on the program. The Swamp Room, they opened up at 11 a.m. this morning for lunch. They're open for lunch 7 days a week at 11 a.m. Yeah, you can get the legendary Swamp Burger, steaks, wraps, sandwiches, wings, all kind of goodies. 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Weekdays open till 3 a.m. I'm not kidding you. Tonight till 3 a.m. Weekends, Friday and Saturday night till 5 a.m. Home of the Swamp Burger, the Swamp Room on Vets, in between Transcontinental and I-10, in between Zapardo's and the Honda dealership. The Swamp Room on Vets. Blue Boy says he wants a Swamp Burger because it's 10 ounces. It is a big burger, Boo Boy, one of the best in the city. Coming right back, 5 o'clock power hour right now.
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0: you know I'm not a big fan of Walmart. Just a nightmare going in those places. Have you ever been to the one on Chef Highway at, what is that? Right there in Gentilly, by Gentilly Woods. I guess that's Press Drive.
1: Yes.
0: And Chef Highway.
1: Yes, I have.
0: It's like going into like a slow motion like machine. I mean, everyone should talk like this because that's about the speed the employees and those shopping at the Walmart are moving at. I mean, it's just, I'm like, my God, I'm in and out of there. I'm trying to move around. People just middle of the aisle with a cart, can't get around them. I'm just trying to get someone, get the hell out of there. This is like 10 years ago. My brother lives up at the lakefront. I was like, there's a Walmart out there. I'll go out there. Don't like the Walmart. Not a fan of the big box store. I went to that Walmart in Elwood, Mario Brothers. It was a Friday, like 6:30. I'd rather be like in the middle lane of I-10 getting run over by an 18-wheeler. It was insane. It's painful. Packed. A lot of people. Baskets full of stuff. Hard to get checkout. Long lines. Crazy. Anyway, maybe I'll start using Walmart because I'm assuming Walmart has good prices, right, Mario?
1: I mean, yeah, it's pretty cheap.
0: It's pretty inexpensive compared to other places.
1: Yes.
0: New Orleans is like one of eight cities that's going to get Walmart drone delivery service starting next year.
1: Wow.
0: Like, all of a sudden you're going to be in the front yard, you know, getting in your car, you're going to see a drone flying over and lower to the ground by your house and unhook its little clamps and leave the package and fly off.
1: Why does it feel surprising we were chosen as one of the top eight to debut that?
0: I don't know. I don't know why that's the case.
1: I guess
0: that's a good thing, or is that a bad thing?
1: It feels like a good thing.
0: Yeah,
1: like
0: I think it's
1: thing.
0: A good thing.
1: I definitely have my doubts and reservations about that, but that's kind of cool. New Orleans is amongst the first to have something like that with such a big brand, you know?
0: Weren't you talking about Jack in the Box last week? And I was like, who eats Jack in the Box? I'm like, it's only in Baton Rouge. They don't have it here. Baton Rouge is like a test market for like fast food, fast casual. They have like every example of everything in Baton Rouge, stuff in Baton Rouge that you do not have in New Orleans. Jack in the Box is just one example of that.
1: Yeah.
0: It's like a test market of like a half dozen around America. I don't know why.
1: Yeah.
0: Baton Rouge was selected. The industry acknowledges that. Yeah, I don't know why New Orleans was selected, Mario Bros. I have no idea, but Walmart drone delivery service, a manless drone delivering packages. I guess somebody will be at a, you know, Walmart drone center with a joystick and will be dropping off packages, and then the drone flies back to a warehouse or to a truck somewhere.
1: Yeah.
0: Where the drone's reloaded. There's a bunch of drones going at once. They can unload a truck quickly. I have no idea how it's going to work, but we're getting it. So maybe I'll use the old Walmart. Who knows?
1: There you go. Don't have to deal with that anymore.
0: Now, Mario Brothers, I was using Amazon, but I wasn't like a Prime member. Like, you pay for Prime, right?
1: Mm-hmm.
0: You can just be a regular Amazon person and get it delivered. Maybe it's a little slow or whatever.
1: Yeah, I do that too.
0: Never signed up for Prime. All of a sudden, I noticed my bank statement, these like $15, $18 Prime charges, $16.95. I called it. They've been charging me like for 2 years. They're going to refund like 3 or 4 months. That's it. It's like, look at the history here. I'm not a Prime member. What?
1: Man.
0: Got to watch that crap.
1: Yeah, you always got to check with your subscriptions, man. Yeah, they're predatory. They get
0: you
1: like that. Amazon's not the only ones that do
0: no,
1: that.
0: No, they lure you in. There's a local car wash. I signed up for like the monthly, you know, deal. And I see they just renewed on my bank the next month.
1: Jeez.
0: Without my permission.
1: Yeah, nah, that's awful.
0: It's kind of uncool.
1: Very uncool, especially like local businesses.
0: I'm sure the small print says we're going to renew, but they never told me.
1: Yes.
0: Just not cool.
1: It's still unethical, yeah.
0: I think it's unethical, a little immoral.
1: Yeah, you mess with people's money, man.
0: Yeah,
1: that's
0: you're messing
1: cool.
0: with people's money, you're messing with their life.
1: Yeah. No, in most cases, yes, it's tough out here, so yeah, you're messing with my life.
0: I'll tell you where I do go that has low prices, Rouse's Markets, Mario Brothers, and that's just a fact. Go to Rouses.com, the top right-hand corner of the page. They have their daily specials, their newspaper ads. They're right there for you. Click on that before you go into the Rouses. There might be some regular item that you're buying pretty regularly. You can buy a few of them in bulk and save money. There's this one item I get, At Rouse's, it's $6.29. 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So it's $6.29 to $9.95. It's like 63%. I'm paying 63 cents on the dollar for the same item at another grocery. Now, this is interesting because I check the Rouse's newspaper ads, or when I'm in the store, I'll see the little sticker hanging down. Sometimes it's 2 for $10. So that $6.29 price goes down to $5. I end up getting 2 for $1 compared to the other local grocery store that charges $9.95 and it's never on sale. There's a little sports drink. I think it's like Body Armor, lemon lime, sugar free. It's got electrolytes. 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Convicted rapist, ex-Saint Darren Sharper, transferred to a federal halfway house. He'll finish the last year and a half of his sentence at a halfway house. Mario Brothers and I were discussing this last hour. Without Darren Sharper, the New Orleans Saints don't win the Super Bowl. Without Darren Sharper on the roster, there's no ifs, ands, or buts about it. Without Darren Sharper on that roster, the Saints do not win Super Bowl 44. Mario Brothers, what were the stats? 9 interceptions, nearly 400 return yards.
1: Yeah.
0: 24 passes defense, something ridiculous like that.
1: Yeah, 3 return touchdowns.
0: Three interceptions of the 9, a third return for scores.
1: Yep.
0: It's one of the greatest defensive seasons maybe ever in the NFL.
1: For
0: ever.
1: Sure. Yeah, 100%. Savvy pickups. The Saints got him and John Vilma the year before that. Those two guys alone were such a big part of that team.
0: Darren Sharper wasn't just a Pro Bowler. He was all pro. There are two of them. There are two safeties that are starting all pro. It was Sharper and Reed, the New Orleans connection. No, he had an incredible season. Now, I've mentioned this before. The top 5 reasons the Saints won the Super Bowl. Drew Brees, number 1. Sean Payton, number 2. The defense, how they attacked quarterbacks, number 3. The 12th man, dome field advantage. I mean, you take Minnesota to overtime. On a neutral field or in Minnesota, they probably win.
1: 100%.
0: You know what I mean? You got to be fair and objective. No, we'd win in Minnesota. It was an overtime game. Like, Minnesota took the Saints to overtime in the Dome. I'd say that's pretty impressive by the Vikings. And pretty impressive for the Saints to win. And you got to credit the Dome for that. So, 12th man, Arizona, the Minnesota game, that run. 12th man was huge all year long in the playoffs.
1: Yes.
0: So, you got to count that. And number 5, top 5 reasons, after Drew Brees, Sean Payton, the defense crushing quarterbacks, and the 12th man dome field advantage, Darren Sharper. Nearly 400 return yards off of 9 interceptions, 3 touchdowns off of picks, 3 pick sixes, 24 passes defensed. Are you kidding me? It's incredible. Yeah, no Super Bowl without Darren Sharper on the roster. That's so insane. I mean, if you think about that Super Bowl season, who's the player you could least afford to lose? Drew Brees. Who's the second most? Darren Sharper. Because of the season he had. Crazy. Anyway, Darren Sharper will be out of jail in about a year and a half. He's Bill Cosby. He did it over a few years, not a few decades. Bill Cosby, one sick individual. I used to love Bill Cosby. Just sucks. You know, it's life. You can love Bill Cosby. You can love, R. R. Kelly, you know?
1: Diddy has been convicted.
0: Michael Jackson.
1: The Michael Jackson one seems pretty, like, debated, though. Like, the court case is one thing, but all these years later, a lot of people still debate it.
0: I think because of the love of Michael Jackson.
1: You think so? Okay.
0: Yeah, I do. And just the super talent, just an insane talent. So many hits, so smart, so musically gifted, just got it. No, just a once-in-a-lifetime type of superstar talent. Woody Allen. No, it's hard. I don't watch Woody Allen. Michael Jackson. I mean, I think Joe Jackson's dad was such a piece of crap. You know, I kind of cut Michael, like, barely some slack. I don't cut Woody Allen slack, Darren Sharp, or Bill Cosby. No slack. Cutting them, no slack. No slack.
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0: as New Orleans as coffee in the morning and Fred on event. As New Orleans is coffee in the morning and raw oysters for lunch. It's Corey Johnson on the Neutral Ground.
1: Hey, tonight for dinner, how about Gallagher's 527 in Mandeville? 22 minutes from Lakeside Shopping Center. That's it. It's not an exaggeration. You get on the causeway, get in the right lane, put it on 65, 66, 67, cruise control. Do the math yourself. 22 minutes from Lakeside Shopping Center to the front door of Gallagher's 527. There's no driving on the North Shore. You cross the causeway immediately on your right, Gallagher's 527, behind that Shell station by the Acquista Pace Grocery. Gallagher's 527. If you go tonight for dinner, you have to get the Crab Meat St. Francis appetizer. So delicious. Maybe the best crab meat dish anywhere. That's a pretty strong statement, isn't it? So the expectation is ridiculously high. Gallagher's 527 will meet that expectation. That Crab Meat St. Francis appetizer will meet that expectation. Get there tonight for dinner. It is wonderful. It's delicious. It's fantastic. You won't be disappointed. Three things are going to be happen. You're going to be glad that you went. You're going to be like, Corey's right on the money. This place is great. Excellent. Not good. Not very good. Excellent. We're going to be going back. And then third, you're going to be like, why didn't I listen to Corey months ago when he was talking about Gallagher's 527? Because it's that good. It's that good. Car drifting, street, even interstate takeovers on a steep decline in New Orleans for like a year or two straight since Jeff Landry became governor, since Troop NOLA really accelerated their pace, where the NOPD were a little more proactive policing instead of reacting. All this reverberates down to all these criminals. They're not watching or listening to this show, reading the Times-Picayune, watching the news, but they're talking amongst themselves. Jimmy and his four-wheeler, state troopers pull him over. Jimmy's in jail, and they seized his four-wheeler. Man, that thing cost him $3,000. It's gone. You heard about Freddie? He was drifting in the car. They seized his car and he's in jail. No, the small crimes, you want to call them small misdemeanor, small felonies, drifting, it's crazy. I mean, you had a guy drifting at the foot of the high rise on I-10, like blocking the interstate. Cars having to stop on the interstate while some jackass was doing the drifting. There's going to be somebody in like a truck with a serious bumper that's going to go ram the dude drifting. There's going to be like a gunfight between these people. Can't have these idiots shut down streets or interstates with this drifting. So the NOPD, Troop NOLA, they've been proactive. It's almost eliminated. But now the NOPD is talking about they have an investigation going, a large-scale, quote, takeover, where, you know, a few people that like to drift cars, the spinning of the vehicles, hey, man, you hit Elysian Fields at Gentilly. We're going to go Franklin and Fillmore. Joe Blow's going to go Claiborne and Carrollton. You know, Freddie's going to do it over by City Park, I mean, whatever. So supposedly like a large-scale drifting street takeover, multiple locations, NOPD on it. Hopefully some arrests made. No, it's these little crimes. I mean, there's a video on my YouTube. You go to YouTube, The Neutral Ground with Corey Johnson on YouTube. Click to subscribe to my YouTube channel. You can watch the show live there. If you click on videos, it's got some old videos. There's one where I'm driving down Claiborne's, like on a Sunday. And I'm just surrounded by four-wheelers. I'm in a pack of four-wheelers. Because I'm not like pulling over. I'm trying to go around them, but they kind of blocked me. And I wasn't freaking out. I wasn't road rage. I was just shooting video while I was in the middle of this. And it's no big deal. I wasn't feeling threatened or worried. You know who I was nervous for? The guy riding the wheelie with like his girlfriend behind him holding on. And the thing flipping over and crushing them. That's what I'm worried about. That kind of stuff. These folks hurting themselves. Whatever. But they are breaking the law. And Troop NOLA said enough of that. And when you arrest people for these small crimes, it sends a message out to the real criminals, the violent criminals, better watch it. No, it was it was the Wild Wild West for a while with the drifting and the four-wheelers on Sunday. It was crazy. It just sent a message, Orleans Parish, you can get away with this. You're riding four-wheelers in Jefferson Parish, JPs would pull you over so quick and arrest you. Wasn't happening there. The drifting, same thing. New Orleans, no problem. The video I post as I'm going down Claiborne, you can check it out on my YouTube. I have to repost it, Mario, on all the media formats, all the social media platforms. They're going down Claiborne. They hit Nashville, the little hump. The light goes from yellow to red. They run the red light.

0: on the I-610. They're not interconnected. Insane. That's a whole other show, a whole other topic. So on Paris Avenue, I approached Antilles Boulevard and taken a left by the Popeyes. As I turn left, I'm approaching the I-610 on-ramp. I look into the Popeyes parking lot. There are two four-wheelers in the parking lot. One of them, a dude sitting on one. So I don't get on I-610. I hook a U-turn. I go through the traffic light again. I pull into the Popeyes parking lot, and I just park in the back of the parking lot. I'm like, what's going on with these four-wheelers? All of a sudden, this woman walks out. The dude sends in his girlfriend, sister, wife, whatever, to get the food. He stays out on the, and watching the four-wheelers. It's funny. Sends the girl in to get the food instead of him going to get the food. Anyway, she comes out with two big bags of Popeyes. Put them in like this basket to get on the four-wheel and drive off. No helmets, no blinkers, no nothing, not street legal. I kind of follow them for a second. I'm like, are they going to actually get on the I-610? And I'm shooting video of them. And they end up going down Gentilly Boulevard towards like Dillard, towards, you know, Broad Street, towards Elysian Fields. And that's the end of that. I'm just like, wow. No helmets, no blinkers, totally illegal. They know the Popeyes drive-thru won't serve them on the four-wheeler. Like, Popeyes won't serve them, but you can drive around the streets of New Orleans, no problem. I mean, how ironic, how crazy is that?
1: Yeah, it's pretty backwards, but also not surprising.
0: No, so that's one. And then, Mario, it's like Sunday about, like, I don't know, 1 in the afternoon. I'm on Claiborne's. And I'm approaching Carrollton. Old Palmer Park's on my right. You know? I'm at the stoplight. I look to my right. There's a dude on a four-wheeler under the tree, no helmet, not legal, just resting under the tree. He's about 50. It's like a 50-year-old man. I'm just like, dude, you're in a four-wheeler. It's illegal. So anyway, that it was the wild, wild west. You had like, that guy wasn't a criminal. That guy was just had a four-wheeler and was taking it out for a spin and was resting under a tree at Palmer Park getting out of the weather. But it's illegal. You can't have four-wheelers touring around New Orleans. And it was the Wild Wild West by those examples I just gave you that are totally real. No, once Troop NOLA cracked down and NOPD got proactive, it stopped, basically. It's very hard to see that on a Sunday, and you don't see much drifting. And that's a good thing. And we see a dramatic decrease in violent crime because New Orleans has a police presence, and the criminals know the NOPD and Troop NOLA aren't messing around anymore. Well, for NOPD not messing around, Troop NOLA's never messed around. You know, Troop NOLA is not fully manned yet. I think it's supposed to be 50 troopers. 50. They're not there yet. More vehicles, more troopers. Just going to get better. Convicted rapist ex-Saint Darren Sharper transferred to a halfway house for the last year and a half of his sentence. He'll be released in December of 2028. Louisiana government, a computer shutdown and outage. They don't think it was any kind of hacking or terrorist thing. DMV, state agencies, some of them crippled. For the second time in the last few days, another train derailment, this one on Central Avenue today. A few days ago, Saturday night, it was an old Metri. Trump says the U.S. must respond after an Iranian drone takes out an Apache helicopter down to Apache helicopter. Didn't, like, blow it up, but damaged it enough where it was going down. The pilots were really good pilots, apparently. They landed it in the Strait of Hormuz, and they survived the crash. Louisiana ranks third for road rage, according to Consumer Affairs. Louisiana ranks third for road rage. I believe that. I believe that. You want to know what causes road rage a lot? I mean, first and foremost, it's the driver. They're pissed off. They're easily agitated. They're angry. They're mad. I don't know. Whatever. Having a bad day. Whatever. But that's just like the dynamite stick. It's not lit. That's just that driver's personality. You want to know what lights the fuse? Other drivers driving improperly. Like simple things like right on red is legal and not turning.

0: right on red. Driving in the left lane instead of passing in the left lane. Driving with hazard lights on, you know, things like that. Carrying a mattress on the vehicle, doing 40 on the interstate when you shouldn't be on the interstate. Belligerent drivers, like deliberately slowing people down, getting over and not passing people, going the same speed as the other people. Why'd you get over? Slowing people down that they see in their rearview mirror that want to pass. That causes road rage. Now, I just stay away from people like that. Pull out a gun, start shooting at you, run you off the road, crazy stuff. But also, I look in my rearview mirror and someone's barreling up on my ass. I get over to the right and let them pass, and guess what? It's over with. I don't play some game with them like, I'll show them. They're going too darn fast. I'll show them and pretend to be a cop. No, a lot of drivers cause road rage by their pathetic driving.
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0: NASA announced astronauts for next year's Artemis 3 mission. That rocket already shipped out of Michoud, built in New Orleans. Yeah, you're right. Unbelievable what we've done out in Michoud in New Orleans. Some of mankind's most significant things. The Higgins boat. I don't know if we win World War II without it. Or the war's prolonged for another season or two. Maybe going into 1946, 1947, who knows. Eisenhower credits Andrew Higgins for winning World War II because of his Higgins boats, all of them built in New Orleans. So, helping to end World War II, Michoud, New Orleans, there's no disputing that. And then building the rocket engines for the Saturn V rockets, the booster engines, I mean, man doesn't go to the moon without New Orleans. So, World War II ending maybe the worst conflict in the history of mankind, having a significant role in ending that. And then maybe mankind's greatest accomplishment, landing a human on the moon that's 260,000 miles away and bringing him back safely. Half a million mile journey in a handful of days. No, that's significant. New Orleans East played a huge role. New Orleans played a huge role in that. Artemis rockets 4 and 5, which will go to the moon, being built as we speak in New Orleans East at Michoud. The rockets that will put man on the moon again, being built in New Orleans East at Michoud. Yeah, you right. Mario Brothers, a.k.a. Latin X at the controls, fielding your phone calls on this Tuesday afternoon, 766-9480. He also happens to be our in-house sports expert. The Knicks winning on the road at San Antonio, two in a row. San Antonio returning the favor at a wild and woolly Donald Trump in attendance, maybe taking a nap. During San Antonio's road win, 2-1.
12: Yeah, had to have it, man. Series still going. Donald Trump will not be at Game 4. That news broke this morning. A lot of Knicks fans happy about that.
0: Yeah, security in and around there was a nightmare.
12: Yeah, I dealt with that when he came to the LSU-Clemson game in the championship. Like, it really does. You got to get there earlier. It's a big inconvenience. But, Knicks... Big game four. If they're able to take a 3-1 lead, obviously you want that. But if San Antonio could take home court advantage back,
0: wow,
12: and they blow that 2-0 lead that they got on the road, that would really be something.
0: That would be something. It's tomorrow night back at MSG Madison Square Garden, then Saturday night in San Antonio. The NBA Finals. The NBA playoffs started in mid-April. When the playoffs started, we had really mild, nice weather. Cold fronts coming in. Now we're in the heat of summer. Gotta love the NBA playoffs. By the way, peeking out as we speak, the last few hours, peeking out temperature-wise, 89 in Metro New Orleans. We have yet to hit 90 degrees in 2026 in New Orleans proper. 89 degrees. That's the good news. The bad news is, I don't know, Mario Brothers, a.k.a. Latinx, for like the next week, the highs are in the 90s every day. Every day. And today's feel like was like 98, 99. So I think we're going to be breaking the feels like 100 in the next few days. If the meteorologists, the weather people are right, and we do actually hit 90 or above, which is expected for like the next 5, 6, 7 days straight. But we're 0 for so far. It's rare where we don't have multiple 90-plus degree days in May It's very rare. And to be in June now, mid-June, heading towards mid-June, and New Orleans hasn't seen a 90-degree day. New York City, Manhattan, had a 90-degree day about 10 days ago. Very strange weather. Not that it's not hot and oppressive. Summer's here. Summer's here. 766-9480 is how you dial us up. Yeah, Mario Brothers, Serena Williams, after 4 years of retirement, coming back to play doubles. She's more than double the age of her partner. Serena Williams, 44. Her partner out of Canada is 19. They just knocked off the third-seeded doubles team. Couple of savvy women, third seed. You know they are good. Just knocked them off in some tournament in London. Amazing. Serena Williams.
12: Yeah, crazy that story is not being discussed more, in my opinion. Like that seems like it should be more mainstream.
0: It's a huge story. That's like a news story.
12: Yeah.
0: Now, if I'm producing the 5:30 news on CBS, ABC, NBC, Fox News, whatever, tonight, I got Serena Williams in my headlines as a news story. She's 44.
12: Yeah, I mean, I live on sports sites. You see me during the show sometimes. That's not being covered as much as, like, the kid from Texas Tech that's in trouble for gambling. Like,
0: Soares beer.
12: Yeah, yeah. That's a crazy story, by the way.
0: He's back, right?
12: Yeah, he got a temporary injunction. He's going to get to play after he was caught betting, you know, with his own team. Like, thousands and thousands of dollars.
0: Yeah.
12: It's just kind of messed up because, you know, Pete Rose had to die before he got forgiven, and
0: Rose hadn't been forgiven. He's not in the Hall of Fame.
12: But still, he's at least, like, back of games and his stats count, I think. Like, I don't follow baseball that much, you know, but the last few years it's been kind of forgiven. But this kid's going to just get to play like nothing happened.
0: Yeah.
12: Like, it sets a very bad precedent, in my opinion.
0: Yep. Kind of crazy.
12: But still, the Serena story is still more interesting.
0: No, it's crazy. 44 years old. That makes you want to follow this tournament. HBC, I don't even know, it's some bank-named sponsored tournament in London.
12: Yeah.
0: You know?
12: Man.
0: And then she's going to see what she's going to do. Keeps playing doubles for a while. She might start playing singles again.
12: Have you ever gotten to cover Wimbledon or experience Wimbledon?
0: No, I have not. I've not been to Wimbledon. You know, I've been to London, and Wimbledon's right near what airport. I don't think it's, I guess it's Gatwick down there, maybe Heathrow. One of them's right near there, but that's as close as I've been, Mario. It's south side of London. No, I've not covered that. Never been to a U.S. Open, you know. Hell, I'm trying to think if I've ever been to a professional tennis match. I think I've been to, like, just some expositions. In New Orleans.
12: They don't have too many of those in the area, huh? Like, you're not going to catch, like, a Roger Federer or Serena Williams, like, ever playing competitive tennis.
0: I think they had world team tennis. Like, cities had teams. New Orleans didn't have that. But New Orleans had a pro tennis tournament. You have to Google that. The New Orleans Open Tennis, Mario.
12: Okay.
0: You want to hear bad stuff in your brain that shouldn't be there? Roscoe Tanner won it once. And I think Roscoe Tanner was runner-up once. And I want to say Jimmy Connors won it once. And I would guess it was like 77 through 79, if I had to guess.
12: Okay.
0: The New Orleans Tennis Open.
12: Not seeing anything about it. They had a tennis festival in 1979 in the Municipal Auditorium.
0: Yeah, yeah. Click on that.
12: Okay. Yeah, John McEnroe played. Third seed of John McEnroe won the singles title and won $30,000 of prize money.
0: Who did he play?
12: He defeated Roscoe Tanner in the final.
0: All right, Roscoe.
12: Yeah.
0: Now, I think in the finals, they're saying?
12: Yeah, in singles. In doubles, Peter...
0: Was it just like an expo thing, or was it like a tournament?
12: It was part of the World Championship Tennis Series.
0: Yeah, like how many years? Won it 3 years?
12: Yes, it was a second edition of the tournament. And it was held March 25th through March 26th, 1979. Yeah.
0: And that's it? No other years was played?
12: No. Yeah, and this is... Yeah, no. It's not the most comprehensive entry.
0: Yeah,
12: here,
0: I think there was 3 years of it.
12: Yeah.
0: Anyway.
12: Either way, you did have, like, major tennis here. John McEnroe.
0: Yeah, yeah, yeah.
12: Like,
0: yep.
12: 1979.
0: Yeah, a long time ago, Mario. 766-9480 is how you dial us up. Hey, if you need a real attorney, you have, like, a real legal issue... Something legitimate, you're nervous about it, or you're not nervous, you know you just need to have the right attorney, a real lawyer, that can solve this legal problem for you. There's no time to mess around. You're not going to mess with hacks that are advertising on TV or billboards, crazy radio ads. You need a legitimate attorney, a real attorney. That's Kiefer and Kiefer. Nat Kiefer Sr., the old senator who helped get the Superdome built. The UNO Lakefront Arena is the Senator Nat Kiefer Sr. UNO Lakefront Arena. He's probably the number one mover getting that building built, so much so that it's named after him. He started a law firm like 50 years ago. He was a Jones Walker, one of the most prestigious law firms in America, for a few years before starting his own firm. His son, Nat Kiefer Jr., graduates from law school. He gets a job at Jones Walker, one of the most prestigious law firms in America right here in New Orleans. After a couple of years there, he joins his dad. 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Corey Johnson with you on a Tuesday afternoon. Yeah, you're right. 766-9480. 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

0: The official afternoon talk show of the city of New Orleans. It's Corey Johnson on the Neutral Ground.
1: You can say anything you please about me, but don't say anything bad about Blue Boy.
2: Down, Blue Boy! Good buddy. Oh, Blue Boy. 19-year-old Blue Boy. What a good boy. Maple Street vet Dr. Emily says the oldest dog they've ever treated, taken care of, large size, like 30, 40 pounds plus. Little, you know, cat-sized dogs at, you know, 8, 10, 12, 15 pounds. There's been a few older ones in their 20s, but Blue Boy at 19, the oldest ever at Maple Street vet. Dr. Emily, Dr. Zeller, got to thank them. Dr. Hill, boy, what a great vet. I could endorse them, Mario Brothers. I've been going to them for like 20 years. Cats, dogs, they're the best. Dr. Emily is not only smart and knows it backwards and forwards, just a great vet, runs a great clinic, great people. She's just sweet, compassionate, great, beautiful person. Her dad, Dr. Zeller, was the same way. Just passionate, smart, beautiful guy. Dr. Hill knows what he's doing. Great vet over there on Maple Street. That's a good neighborhood. That's my favorite neighborhood. The Riverbend Carrollton neighborhood, that area. I'm right there. I mean, you got everything. You got Maple Street has a lot of great retail. There are more good restaurants on Maple Street than maybe some, you know, cities around here. Seriously. I mean, on Maple Street, you got Jamela's, you got Coach Suit, you got Brightson's right down the street off Maple. And Dante, you got Maple Street Cafe, some pretty good food right there on Maple. You got the Riverbend area, you've got Oak Street, you've got Willow down there by Jeanette, by Lebanon's Cafe. Now my favorite neighborhood, the streetcar, Carrollton Avenue, St. Charles Avenue, the old city of Carrollton. River Road to into Jefferson Parish, real easy. Oak Street to River Road over the tracks into Jefferson Parish. You're on Causeway in a few minutes. Can get to Vets in a few minutes. Heading towards Uptown. You got all of that good stuff. Past the University section. Easy to get around. You can go Claiborne's and get down quick. You can take St. Charles Avenue, whatever, Magazine, Britannia, Chapultepec. Now, I love that Carrollton neighborhood, the Riverbend area. 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Convicted rapist, ex-Saint Darren Sharper, transferred to a federal halfway house. He'll be free in a year and a half, December 2028, his release date. I don't think this is opinion. I think this is just a simple fact. The New Orleans Saints do not win Super Bowl 44 without Darren Sharper on that roster. I've said this before years ago. I've been saying this since that Super Bowl for the last 15 years. The top five most important things in order. Reasons, top five reasons the Saints won Super Bowl 44 in order. Drew Brees, number one. Sean Payton, number two. That relentless attacking defense that pounded quarterbacks, number three. The Bounty Gate defense, if you want to call it that. Number four, the 12th man. Dome field advantage. The Vikings, if you remember, took the Saints to overtime in the Dome, NFC title game. Saints playing on the road, Saints playing at Minnesota. It probably goes the other way. So dome field advantage, huge. Yeah, number one, Drew Brees. Number two, Sean Payton. Number three, the relentless defense attacking the opposing team's quarterback. Number four, the 12th man, dome field advantage. And the fifth biggest reason, or in the top five, why the Saints won Super Bowl 44, Darren Sharper. Nine interceptions that year. Nine. A third of them, three, return for touchdowns. Three pick sixes. Nearly 400 return yards on those interceptions. 24 passes defensed. These are all like tops in the NFL. He wasn't just a Pro Bowler, all pro. Top two safety in the league. Arguably, I mean, I'd have to say the best single season by a defensive player in Saints history. So, yeah, I think it's pretty safe to say no Darren Sharper with the nine picks, three pick sixes, 400 return yards, 24 passes defensed. Saints don't win that Super Bowl. Great football player, horrific human being. That's Blue Boy saying have a great evening, New Orleans. We'll see you tomorrow. Already wide open Wednesday. See you at 4 o'clock tomorrow. Be here.
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0: difference in a team that goes home versus a team that goes to Omaha is that one swing, one pitch, one play game.
1: Eddie, really quick, we've only got about a minute left, but
0: sure.
1: What do you think about their chances right now? How's the draw look, the bracket, and what do you like about them right now?
0: I like it that the SEC is on the other side of the bracket as far as for Ole Miss and Coach Bianco. The ACC teams weren't as strong in the regionals, and there's one ACC team in the tournament, North Carolina. However, that team is very, very good. So I think, of course, the team that wins that first game ends up, winning most of the time in the World Series. They have to win that first one. And so that's going to be a big game Friday night for Coach Bianco and Ole Miss.
2: Eddie, good luck to Will. Chip off the old Thanks. Block. He stays at one school for 4 years, just like Dad, and that doesn't happen
0: no
2: much
0: doubt.
2: These days. So thanks for coming back, sharing some of your memories. Good luck. Not many folks around here say go Rebels, but we're gonna be thinking about you this weekend.
1: Hotty toddy, right?
0: Go Rebels. Thank you, guys. I appreciate that.
3: Thanks a lot,
0: Take
3: Will.
0: Care, y'all.
2: All right. Eddie Furness, one of the LSU greats, joining us. A little good to reminisce, talk about his kid who's doing it, and good to see. We're going to take a break here on Tiger Rag Radio. We'll come back. Wilson Alexander from On3 will join us after this break.

0: Louisiana Radio Network Sports. I'm Case Kieschnick. We're a week away from mandatory veteran minicamp, and defensive end Cameron Jordan is still a free agent. The Saints allowed the 36-year-old to hit the open market for the first time in his 15-year career this offseason. Jordan led the team with 10.5 sacks last year, and his pass rush partner Chase Young told NFL Network he's a difference maker on and off the field.
1: He's a big brother to me. I've learned a lot from Cam, and you know, he's a gold jacket guy, man. That's always somebody that, you know, that experience that you need in the building. If it was me, I would love to get OG back in the building.
0: Young is expected to join eighth-year edge rusher Carl Granderson as the week one starters. UL Lafayette welcomed another round of recruiting commitments after hosting visits this weekend. Three-star University Lab defensive lineman Mason Smith and St. Thomas More safety Landon Orta decided to stay in-state. The Cajuns added Texas native Caleb White at corner. UL's 2027 class now features seven commits and ranks second in the Sun Belt. LRN.
2: Unleash the wild side of LSU sports. Tiger Rag Magazine is not your average sports read. It's the jungle of jaw-dropping plays, the roar of the crowd, and the stripes of true sportsmanship. Every page of Tiger Rag pounces with in-depth analysis, exclusive interviews, and stories that leap off the page faster than a tiger chasing a George